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17: 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Thanks for listening to Week 5 coverage of Mercyhurst Prep against Wilmington on News Talk 790 WPIC with Bob Greenberg and Anthony Romo on the call. Mercyhurst has taken a 14-7 lead into halftime after a scoreless first quarter. Cale Kettering has scored for Wilmington, and Mercyhurst scored on a Vinny Feliciano touchdown run and a 91-yard kickoff return touchdown by Elman Sparks. This should be an exciting finish between these two teams, but for now, we have Darren Steele with your scores.
18: Thank you, Aaron. Yeah, it's been an interesting night. We've got some high scores. We've got some actually pretty low scores. So let's run down through them right here. So as you heard right here on 790 WPIC with Anthony and Bob, it is Mercyhurst Prep 14, Wilmington 7. Over on our sister station, Z104, with Professor Briggs and Chris Birch, it's Greenville 36, Slippery Rock nothing. Elsewhere, Grove City leads Ambridge 7-6. How about this one, folks? Butler 6, Hickory nothing. Also a closer game than some thought. Sharon 6, Meadville 3. Lakeview 12, Cochranton 0. Northwestern 21, Mercer nothing. General McLean 28, Corey 7. Fairview 12, Cash nothing. Fort LaBeouf 7, Harbor Creek 3. Austintown Fitch all over Erie 35-0. McDowell leads Boardman 14-0. Cambridge Springs 19, Eisenhower nothing. And Northeast 28, Warren nothing. Across the border there with our friends in Ohio, it is Hubbard 14, Struthers nothing. And Brookfield 6, Crestview nothing. That is your halftime scoreboard.
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6: Welcome to the PAC Football Report, covering Week 4 games on September 26th, 2026. I'm Joe Underko. This week we will take a quick look back at last week's gridiron action in the President's Athletic Conference, while also previewing Week 4 games this Saturday. A limited PAC schedule in Week 3 saw Allegheny improve to 3-0 for the first time since 2009 as the Gators outlasted Waynesburg 38-20. The other league contest saw Bethany earn its first home win in 4 years with a 52-3 homecoming blowout of Teal. Finally, Case Western Reserve improved to 2-0 following a wild 48-41 non-conference home victory against Shenandoah from the ODAC in Cleveland. All seven other PAC programs had the weekend off. PAC Offensive Player of the Week recognition for Week 3 went to Case senior running back Andy Kavchik with a school record 256 rushing yards and 2 TDs versus Shenandoah. Defensive honors went to Allegheny linebacker Colton Colucci with 5 tackles, a pick six, and a fumble recovery versus Waynesburg. Special teams laurels went to Case senior wideout Bo Wolf for an 89-yard kickoff return TD to open the Spartan win. Newcomer of the week is Bethany freshman kicker Luis Fuentes, who made all 8 of his kicks in the Teal win. Week 4 marks a full slate of 6 conference games, highlighted by a huge battle under the lights at DeSanto Field in Cleveland, as 2-0 Case Western Reserve hosts defending PAC champion 1-1 Washington and Jefferson at 7 p.m. The Presidents narrowly lead the all-time series 14-11 after winning the last 3 meetings, including a 28-17 W&J win in Washington last year. Veteran Presidents head coach Mike Sirianni previews the key matchup with the Spartans.
7: I mean, we're going to have to keep the game close and try to win it in the fourth quarter. I mean, you know, because they have a lot of offensive firepower. They're good on defense. Their secondary is strong. So it's going to be a big challenge for us, but we're looking forward to it.
6: This week marks the debut of St. Francis football in the PAC and Division III, as the Red Wolves open the season with a matchup against 0-2 Grove City at DeGaulle Field in Loretto at 1 p.m. The teams are meeting on the gridiron for the first time since a 21-0 GCC win almost 100 years ago in the 1930 season. St. Francis is currently beginning its first season in the PAC as they continue their reclassification process from NCAA Division I. 17th year St. Francis head coach Chris Valerial discusses his program status as they join Division III.
8: When the announcement was made, when we sat down with the team and I told the guys, you know, the guys who stay, I'm going to stay here with you. And I wanted to show them that men can be true to their word, and that if I would leave them, it's like just like anyone else, just taking the easy road out. And I meant what I said, and obviously when we recruited these guys, we told them we were going to be with them to the end. you know, through adversity, great things can happen.
6: Two programs looking for their first win in 2026 face off when 0-3 Waynesburg hosts 0-2 Westminster at Wiley Stadium at 1 p.m. The longtime Presbyterian rivals meet for the 83rd time since 1910. The Titans have won the last nine games between the teams, including a 23-10 home win in their last meeting in 2024. First-year Yellow Jacket head coach Larry Wilson talks about his players' buy-in to a new program at Waynesburg.
9: Obviously, there was a lot of good coaches here prior, are very successful where they're at, but I just took the know-how and the great people I've been around, and we set our standard of lifting, our standard of practice, our standard of how we move and shake, how we carry ourselves on campus, and I'll tell you, it's been total buy-in.
6: In other PAC conference action, 3-0 Allegheny travels to Latrobe to face 1-0 St. Vincent at Chuck Knoll Field at 1 p.m. The Gators have won three of the four all-time contests versus the Bearcats on the gridiron, although St. Vincent posted a 41-20 road win in Meadville in their last meeting in 2024. 2-1 Bethany hosts 1-1 Geneva at Bison Stadium in West Virginia at 1 p.m. The GTs have dominated the all-time series with the Bison 38-12-1, including a 75-28 final in Beaver Falls a year ago. Finally, 2-0 Hiram travels to face 0-3 Teal for the Tomcats homecoming game at Alumni Stadium in Greenville at 3 p.m. The Terriers are attempting to start a season 3-0 for the first time since 1987, but the Tomcats won their last meeting a year ago, 48-20. That's all for this edition of the PAC Football Report. Log on to the conference website at www.pacathletics.org all season long for the latest news, scores, statistics, and other league information. 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I'm Joe Underko. Thanks for listening, and we'll see you at the stadium.
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17: Welcome back to Terry Varelli Stadium as we continue our Halftime Show. Mercyhurst Prep leading Wilmington 14-7 through one half of action. Anthony Romo, Bob Greenberg back up here in the booth. Bob, as we take a look at some of our first half stats from what was a rushing battle between these two teams.
18: Yeah, Wilmington led by Chase Mitchell-Tree, 15 carries, 95 yards. Cale Kettering, 6 carries for 40 yards and a touchdown. Cam Kettering, three carries for 25 yards. Rowan Miller, 3 for 7 yards. Rowan Miller was 1 of 2 passing for no yards. Wilmington flagged 4 times for 35 yards. Overall, Wilmington, 27 rushes, 167 yards, 29 total plays, 167 yards for Mercyhurst Prep. Vinny Feliciano, 13 carries, 122 yards and a touchdown. Becomes Erie County's all-time leading rusher for his career. Sparks set 2 for 16. Jones 2 for 23. Cotterill was 2 of 3 passing for 8 yards. 6 flags for Mercier's Prep for 50 yards. Overall, Mercier's Prep, 19 carries, 168 yards. 22 plays for 176 yards. The two teams combined for 51 plays in that first half. Anthony, 46 of the 51 were on the ground.
17: 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We'll take one more break. When we come back, we'll be nearing second half action between Wilmington and Mercier's Prep when we return on your home for Mercer County football. 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
17: Welcome back to Terry Varelli Stadium as we conclude our halftime show. Anthony Romo, Bob Greenberg back on the call. Mercyhurst Prep leading Wilmington 14-7. We're third quarter action ready to begin momentarily. Want to give a shout out to Emily Moore, named the homecoming queen here at Wilmington, to wrap up the halftime festivities. A great crowd on hand here tonight that gave her a warm ovation.
18: Well, we're not ready yet, as Wilmington's finally coming out onto the field. Very long delay. Mercer's been out here, and I'm thinking the officials might be thinking about flagging Wilmington. I mean, they gave him a lot of time for homecoming, obviously, but still, I don't know if they will or not, but they probably could have if they wanted to.
17: Yes, very lengthy halftime here tonight at Terry Varelli Stadium. Two teams that are 3-1, and two teams that have played a very physical brand of football through the first 24 minutes. Mercier's Prep got on the board early in the second quarter on a 6-yard touchdown run by Vinny Feliciano. Wilmington answered with an 11-yard touchdown run of Kale Kettering with just under 5 minutes remaining in the quarter. And then Eon Elman Sparks made the big play of the game thus far for Mercier's Prep after that Wilmington touchdown. Elman Sparks returned the ensuing kickoff 92 yards for a touchdown to give Mercier's Prep a 14-7 lead here in the first regular season meeting ever between Wilmington and Mercier's Prep. It is delivered through the first 24 minutes.
18: And you think about Wilmington. I was thinking about this stat that Professor Briggs uncovered, that you think about Wilmington's long history of all their great success. How many teams are out there that they have never beaten? Yeah. Mercer's Prep is one of them. They're 0-1 against Mercer's Prep. So, I mean, that's a really unbelievable stat. And right now they're trailing at halftime. Mercer's Prep gets a second-half kickoff. And you think about this, Mercer's Prep, this is their drives today. They had a 7-play drive that stopped at the Wilmington 20. Their second drive, touchdown. Their third touch was a kickoff return for a touchdown. Their fourth drive missed a field goal. So they have not punted. They have not been stopped. And they're going to get the ball here to start the second half to try to go up two scores.
17: They will. Like we mentioned, second all-time meeting between these two schools. The first meeting was back in the 2022 District 10 2A quarterfinals. Mercer's Prep won that game 21-14. That was a down year for Wilmington. They finished that season 3-7. And something that Bob mentioned earlier, Wilmington hasn't lost home games in back-to-back weeks since the 2014 season. So a lot on the line here. But these are two very good teams that Wilmington's playing back-to-back weeks in Farrell and Mercer's Prep. It's not like Wilmington is not coming out prepared against either of these teams, and there's still a lot of football to be played as the second half starts to near. When we take a look at the side of it for Wilmington, Bob, what do you think are some things that they're going to have to do to really polish up on to try to come out victorious tonight?
18: Well, I mean, the big thing is defense. They have to find a way to slow down Mercer's Prep's running game. 19 carries as a team, 168 yards in the first half. You think about this. Last week, Farrell came here, and they rushed for 94 yards in the entire game. Mercer's Prep with 168 at halftime. That's the key, number one key, no question. If Wilmington can't stop this running game, they have no chance to win.
17: And, of course, when we take a look at the side from Mercer's Prep's perspective, I think it's pretty easy to say that their key, if they want to come out victorious, is to continue to pound that running game, control the clock here in the second half, and you got to think they're going to like their chances that they can do those two things.
18: And the one issue here is if Mercer's Prep scores and goes up two scores, that's going to put Wilmington in a position they're not very comfortable with. They got to throw the ball more, and that's something they have not done very well. So a lot at stake. This opening drive, as we should be starting here momentarily, is going to be really a key for this football game on who might win or who might lose.
17: Mercer's Prep's return team out on the field. Wilmington's kickoff unit coming out as well. This is the first Wilmington kickoff since Eon Elman Sparks returned that last kickoff for a touchdown. And we'll see what Wilmington does here, because Elman Sparks was back to return a punt at the end of the last Wilmington drive. Wilmington tried to boot it away from him, and the punt went off the right part of Chase Mitchell-Tree's foot, and the punt went just 2 yards out of bounds. So we'll see what Wilmington does here. It'll be Isaac Maynard, their classic kicker, doing the kickoff. Ian Elman Sparks, one of the two deep men to return for Mercer's Prep. The other deep man is Vinny Feliciano.
18: Sharon scores on a 26-yard touchdown pass from Lampkins to Hosey. They lead Meadville now 13-3 early third quarter. That game's ahead of ours. I thought we had the fastest game of the night.
17: Well, we'll see now that this third quarter's beginning. We'll see what type of pace we can get back to. Isaac Maynard will kick it. It's going to go to Eon Elman Sparks. He'll field it at his own 15-yard line. Elman Sparks goes out towards his own sideline, across the 30, across the 40, across the 45 before stepping out of bounds at around midfield. Eon Elman Sparks with another great return to set Mercer's Prep up with good field position.
18: And Brandon Filling can exhale now, because for a moment, it looked like there was going to be deja vu all over again for Mercer's Prep. Sparks will go out of bounds at where? His own 42-yard line.
17: Oh, yeah. So he stepped out a little bit before I'd anticipated. So Mercer's Prep, still very good starting field position at their own 42. I thought he got out to around midfield. Everett Cotterill, the quarterback, will come out. Split backs look. Vinny Feliciano, already over 100 rushing yards in the first half. He'll take the first handoff to start the third quarter. He'll got out across his own 45 and wrap down at the 47. That'll be a gain of 5 on first down. And Mercer's Prep's averaging a good chunk per carry still so far tonight.
18: Yeah, over 8 yards a carry. Cam Kettering there with the tackle. But 5 for Feliciano, who is averaging over 8 yards a carry here tonight. And those numbers don't bode well if Wilmington can't slow down this running game.
17: Two receivers to the bottom, one to the top here. Cotterill in the shotgun. Feliciano to his left. Mercer's Prep moving from left to right with a 14-7 lead early in the third quarter. It's going to be another handoff to Vinny Feliciano. He will follow his blocks, and he'll get out to midfield. Gain of 3 will set up third down and 2 for the Lakers.
18: Rowan Miller, among others here, making the tackle for the Hounds defense. As we said, Hounds have not forced a punt yet, and I would doubt they punted here on, even if they get stopped on third and two.
17: Second matchup this season for Mercier's Prep against a local school. They lost to Greenville 30-20 in week one. Just shows how good that Greenville Trojans team is this season. Splitbacks look, third down and two at midfield for Mercier's Prep. Cotterill in the shotgun. He will hand it off to Veneri on third and two, and he gets enough for the first down. He'll get taken down inside Wilmington territory at their 44-yard line. That's a gain of six, and that'll move the chains for Mercier's Prep.
18: And I like Veneri. He is a load at 6'2", 210. I get his number right. Yeah, 6'2", 210 at fullback. So first down for the Lakers down to the Wilmington 44.
17: You know, coming in today, Mercier's Prep had played some lesser opponents. The last three opponents had a combined record of 1-11, and Mercier's Prep outscored them by a combined score of 191-20. Facing stiffer competition tonight against Wilmington, and they haven't faltered at all. First down, handoff, Feliciano inside the Wilmington 40, taken down at the 36. That'll be a gain of 8 or 7. They'll set up second down and 3.
18: Looking back at that opening game against Greenville, Mercier's Prep rushed for 287 yards against Greenville, but it was not enough as the Trojans win 30-20 on a big touchdown in the fourth quarter to break open a two-point game.
17: Actually, that was a gain of 8 on first down, so second and 2, ball at the Wilmington 36. Feliciano, the lone running back, to the left hip of Cotterill. Instead, it's going to be a jet sweep. Ball is in the hand of Elman Sparks. He breaks the first tackle, gets the first down, and more across the 25. And there's going to be a flag thrown in the backfield. So this might bring back what would have been a Mercier's Prep first down.
18: And Cale Kettering getting up slowly. He might have been on the brunt of that flag on the other side. But it's going to be a holding, and it takes away a big run and a first down for the Lakers.
17: And something to note, Cale Kettering came up limping after a run he had in the first half, and he comes out in the second half. That left ankle and foot is heavily taped up for Cale Kettering. But the ball is moved back to midfield. It will now be second down
18: and
17: 11. Thanks for the math there. I froze there for a second. Been trying to count numbers all night.
18: So just to give you an idea, this team ran for almost 290 yards against Greenville. So Mercier's Prep, they are a legit contender this year for District 10 title.
17: 8:40 to go in the third quarter. Handoff to Veneri, and Wilmington bottles them up towards the line of scrimmage. So that penalty could come back to be big here.
18: That was to Feliciano, actually.
17: That was Feliciano on the carry.
18: And that's the first time he has been stopped for anything less than 3 yards. He got nothing.
17: So it'll be third down and long now for the Lakers. Ball is at the Wilmington 44-yard line. They need to get it down to the 39.
18: Can the Hounds Hammer force a Mercier's Prep punt?
17: They need to get the ball to the 34-yard line. Third down. It's going to be a toss back on the screen play. It's Feliciano. Wilmington has three defenders there, and they will take him down right towards the line of scrimmage. So a nice job on the screenplay to the left side of Feliciano. It didn't fool Wilmington, and it'll now be fourth down and long for Mercier's Prep, and we'll see if they send the punt unit out.
18: I think that's probably the right move here on fourth and 10. Beatty, among others here, they read that play perfectly. Obviously, you got your eyeballs on Feliciano, wherever he's at, and they threw a little screen pass, but there was nowhere to go.
17: Two deep men to return for Wilmington at their own 10-yard line are Chase Mitcheltree and Cale Kettering.
18: And Mercier's Prep, running late on the play clock, forced a burn, a big timeout.
17: So we'll take one of our own. 7:23 to go in the third quarter. Fourth down and 10 for Mercier's Prep. They will come back out after this timeout when we return on your home for Mercer County football. Newstalk 790 WPIC.
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17: Fourth down and 10 for Mercier's Prep. They're going to bring the offense back out on the field. Ball on the Wilmington 44-yard line. It's going to be a direct snap to Feliciano. He's going to run to the right side, gets across the 40, close to the first down marker, taken down at the 35. Ball may have came out.
18: I think he's short. I think he landed at the 36. I think he needed the 35, and they're signaling it's going to be Wilmington football.
17: Wow. What a play call by Mercier's Prep on fourth down, bringing the punt unit off the field. Feliciano needed 10. He got 9, and it'll be Wilmington ball at their own 36.
18: So obviously the timeout was to change the play, and they almost got the first down, but the Hounds will take over at their own 36, trailing 14-7, 7:13 to go third quarter.
17: So a stop for the Wilmington defense, and we'll see their offense for the first time here in the second half. Rowan Miller under center, first down, and we're going to have a whistle blown and a false start before the snap. So this will push Wilmington back after the pre-snap penalty. That'll make it first down and 15, and it'll move the ball back to their own 31.
18: And another pre-snap penalty for the Greyhounds. And they have been hampered with these type of flags all year. And you have a team that is a predominant running team, first and 15 makes it difficult.
17: So first and 15 for Wilmington. Rowan Miller under center. Mercier's Prep leads 14-7 with 7:12 remaining in the third quarter. Hounds with the football. It's going to be a handoff here on first down and a big gain. Moving past midfield into Mercier's Prep territory. That'll be a first down run for Cam Kettering.
18: 24 yards for Cam Kettering. That is the longest play from scrimmage tonight for the Greyhounds. And they move down to the Lakers' 45-yard line.
17: Big run for Cam Kettering. And we'll see if that can boost this Wilmington offense. Now under 7 to go here in the third quarter. Rowan Miller under center once again. Cale Kettering in motion. It's going to be a handoff to Cale Kettering to the right side. Kettering takes a big hit, and he's taken down at the Mercier's Prep 41-yard line. I want to say that was Venneri who came in and made the initial contact and kind of knocked Kettering off balance. They're going to say he's down at the 42. So that'll be second down and 8 as Mercier's Prep needs to get the ball down to the Mercier's Prep 34.
18: So really a big gamble by Coach Root. Think about that. Fourth and 10, could have punted Wilmington back, maybe they're inside the 20. Instead, you give them the ball at the 35, and now they're driving.
17: Second down for Wilmington. Rowan Miller under center. It's going to be a handoff to Cam Kettering up the middle again, and he has first down yardage. He gets down to the Prep 30-yard line, gain of 12, and a new set of downs for Wilmington.
18: Cam Kettering with two big runs here on this drive has the Greyhounds taking it down to the Lakers 30, trailing 14-7.
17: This has felt a lot like Wilmington's first drive to open up the game where they had some big gashing runs. Got deep into Mercier's Prep territory, but turned it over on downs. Can they get a different outcome right here and potentially tie things up? 5 minutes, 32 seconds remain in our third quarter. First down and 10, Wilmington. Rowan Miller under center. He's going to keep it himself, run to the left side, gets past Venneri, gets across the 30, and he will be pushed out of bounds around the 24-yard line. And we have a flag down, it looks like, on the far side hash.
18: Boy, Miller had to use all his speed to get around the corner. And the reaction by Cale Kettering, this is going to be a flag on Wilmington.
17: This will push the Greyhounds back once again. And a team that Bob had mentioned only averages 6 flags per game this season. They've had quite a few tonight. Imagine they're around that season average.
18: The chop block there against Wilmington.
17: That's a big penalty.
18: 15-yarder.
17: Pushes the ball all the way back to the 45-yard line. That'll make it first and 25 now for the Greyhounds.
18: And that is their sixth flag of the game, right at their season average. Grove City has taken a 21-6 lead over Ambridge. 88-yard touchdown pass. Hickory has taken their first lead, 7-6 over Butler on a Dylan Garner 15-yard run.
17: First down and 25 for Wilmington at the Mercier's Prep 45-yard line. It's going to be a handoff to Cam Kettering. He breaks the first tackle, but there are a lot of Laker defenders right up the middle where he's trying to go. He'll get a gain of 4 down to the 41-yard line, and that'll make it second down and 21 for the Greyhounds.
18: I don't know if Rowan Miller wanted to get rid of that ball. Him and Cam were fighting over that thing, and finally Cam wrestled it away from him and got about 4.
17: 14-7, Mercier's Prep leads. We haven't had a score yet in the third quarter as we are over halfway through. Mercier's Prep came up a yard short on fourth down on their first drive of the half. Now Wilmington has it second down and 20. Handoff, actually it's a keeper for Miller. He's going to toss it to the left to Chase Mitchell-Tree. Stiff arms the defender at the 30, and he will be wrapped out of bounds at the 26-yard line. That'll be a gain
18: of about 14 yards.
17: So that'll make it third down and manageable. Ball is down to the 26-yard line.
18: And with that run, Mitchell-Tree over 100 yards now for the game, 109 on 16 carries. And I would think this is clearly four down territory for the Greyhounds as they try to tie this game up.
17: Third and 6, Wilmington needs to get it to the Mercier's Prep 20-yard line to move the chains. 4:35 to go in the third quarter. Rowan Miller under center. And it's going to be a keeper for Miller. He will go up the middle, gets past the 20, taken down at the Prep 16-yard line. That'll be enough for a first down, and a very smart decision by Rowan Miller to keep it, because if he handed that off to Cam Kettering, he would have been taken down for a loss.
18: Spectacular fake there by Miller. Maybe his best play fake of the season, and could not have come in a bigger time as the Greyhounds have entered McCandless Ford Red Zone. Inspections are only $29 every day.
17: First down and 10, Wilmington trailing 14-7, looking to potentially tie things up here in the third quarter. Miller will toss it. Chase Mitchell-Tree has it. He'll cut up the middle. Flag thrown back. Mitchell-Tree's inside the 10-yard line, but again, this one might be coming back.
18: Yeah, it's going to be another flag. It looks like it's going to be a holding on Wilmington as the flags continue to fly here against the Hounds.
17: This one will put them over their season average. Yep, holding on the offense. That'll push Wilmington back once again. That'll make it first down and long, and they're going to have to continue to get creative here. Ball pushed all the way back to the 26-yard line. First down markers at the 6, so first down and 20 now for Wilmington. So Rowan Miller will come back out under center. It's been a quick moving third quarter, 3:41 on the clock. Miller will hand it off to Cam Kettering. He's going to try to lower that shoulder and move a little bit forward. He'll get close to the 20-yard line. It's going to still be second down and long. Ball's at the 22. That was a gain of 4. Second down and 16 now for Wilmington coming up.
18: And you think about this game. If Wilmington does not win, the penalties, key penalties in this game, and the kickoff return, those are about as clear as a reason why they are not going to win this game if they don't. But still a lot of time to go here.
17: This has been a ground and pound battle as we are now under 3 minutes to go in the third quarter. Second and 16, Miller will toss it out to the right side. Chase Mitchell-Tree has it. Mitchell-Tree across the 15. He'll get towards the 10-yard line. He's going to be pushed out of bounds at the 8. That'll be a gain of 15. That'll make it third down and 1 for Wilmington.
18: Has a great little option play there to the right. And Miller at the last minute getting Mitchell-Tree the ball. So ball is at the 8 now of Wilmington. They need to get to the 7. It's third and 1.
17: Mercier's Prep leads 14-7 in a battle of 3-1 teams. Second all-time meeting between Mercier's Prep and Wilmington. First meeting in the regular season. Third and 1 for the Hounds at the Mercier's Prep 8-yard line. Rowan Miller under center. He's going to toss it. Mitchelltree up the middle. He will dive towards the end zone. He is in. Touchdown, Chase Mitchelltree from 8 yards out. And Wilmington, with an extra point pending, has a chance to tie this game.
18: What a drive by the Wilmington Greyhounds. Chase Mitchelltree with the 8-yard touchdown run cuts it to 14-13.
17: Isaac Maynard will come on for the extra point attempt. Chase Mitchelltree now on the season. That is his Mercer County High 13th rushing touchdown. And a big extra point coming up for Isaac Maynard. Snap good, hold good. The kick is up, and the kick is good. 2:45 remaining in our third quarter. Mercer's Prep in Wilmington deadlocked at 14. Lakers will get the ball when we come back on your home for Mercer County football. 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
17: Welcome back to Terry Varelli Stadium. An 8-yard touchdown run from Chase Mitchelltree has tied up the score between Wilmington and Mercer's Prep at 14. A 9-play, 64-yard touchdown drive for Wilmington took 4.5 minutes off the third quarter clock. Anthony Romo, Bob Greenberg back here from Wilmington. 2:45 left in the third quarter, Bob. With the way that these two teams have been moving the ball, I don't know how many more possessions we're going to see in this game.
18: I go back to the decision to go for it on 4th and 10 when they could have potentially punted Wilmington very deep, made them drive 80, 90 yards. Instead, they drive 64 yards. And they maybe would have scored either way, but one of those gambles that you take, and Feliciano was about a half yard short of almost getting that first down.
17: Vinny Feliciano and Eon Elman Sparks, the two deep men to return this kick for Mercer's Prep. Isaac Maynard has it teed up at his own 40.
18: I thought the Farrell guys were the most dangerous pair in District 10. These two guys, some Prep, are unbelievably dangerous.
17: Pooch kick fielded by Elman Sparks at his own 30. He'll get out across the 35 before being knocked out of bounds into the Wilmington sideline. A nice decision by Wilmington to kick that one short. Elman Sparks fielded off of bounds, but there were two hounds there ready to tackle him basically when he fielded it. So Mercer's Prep will take over at their own 40-yard line with 2 minutes and 41 seconds remaining in our third quarter.
18: It's been quite the game we are having here tonight, as two single-way heavyweights, Wilmington ranked in the state, Mercer's Prep, they have been, I think, a team to watch. And they're battling here tonight here in New Wilmington.
17: Everett Cotterill, the quarterback for Mercer's Prep, motioning receiver out to the near side by the Wilmington sideline. He's in the pistol. On first down, it's going to be a toss play to Feliciano to the left side, and he's going nowhere. First man in the backfield was Cale Kettering. He slowed him down, and then two more Greyhound defenders came in to wrap it up.
18: And Jude Beatty will get the official tackle there, and that is the first time that the running great Erie County all-time leading rusher goes backwards, and he will lose 7 yards.
17: Second down and 17 now for Mercer's Prep. That's got to give this Wilmington defense some confidence as we approach 2 minutes remaining in the third quarter. Cotterill in the pistol. Two receivers to the top, one to the bottom. It's going to be a straight handoff to Feliciano. He will get back out across his own 35, taken down at the 36-yard line, a gain of 3. It's going to be third down and 14 for Mercer's Prep, and just like that, you can feel this momentum swing to the way of the home side, the Wilmington Greyhounds.
18: And big-time play coming up now. Everett Cotterill has been an outstanding passer this year. He's only 3 of 4 tonight for 8 yards, but for the first time, it looks like they're going to have to put the ball up in the air.
17: Ty Mims to the bottom of the screen. One receiver to the top. Cotterill now in the shotgun. He will roll out to his right. He's going to look for Mims. That pass might have been deflected, and that'll fall incomplete. That'll make it fourth down and 14. And I'll tell you what, Coach Root went for it on fourth and 10 at around midfield. I don't know if he's going to go for it on fourth and 14 at his own 36, but we'll see.
18: Yeah, heavy pressure that time. Cale Kettering was in the backfield, and the pass not there. So for the first time tonight, for the second time tonight, check that again. For the first time tonight, they're going to punt the ball away.
17: We think it would have been the second time,
18: right?
17: Lorenzo Baker's punted, but he came out initially earlier in the third quarter. Timeout was called, took him off the field, brought the offense out, but Baker is officially out to punt this one away on fourth and 14. Chase Mitchell-Tree, the deep man to return for Wilmington at his own 30. Bad snap. Baker picks it up. He just gets the punt off, but it's not going very far. It's going to fall and bounce backwards into Mercier's prep territory inside their own.

0: field position. 106 remaining here in the third quarter. Ball officially at the Mercier's Prep 27-yard line. All tied up at 14. Rowan Miller under center. First play is going to be a toss. Here comes Mitchell Tree up the middle across the 20, and he will muscle his way forward down to the 17-yard line. Gain of 10. That'll be a Wilmington first down as the Greyhounds have entered the McCandless Ford red zone. Inspections are only $29 every day.
1: Mitchell Tree now 19 carries, 142 yards. Quick update. Butler has scored. They lead Hickory 12-7. Sharon is having a big game tonight. They lead, last report was 27-3.
0: 35 seconds remaining in the third quarter. Play clock down to 6. First and 10 Greyhounds at the Mercier's Prep 17. It's going to be a handoff. Here comes Kale Kettering with it inside the 10. Another big gain. He's close to that first down marker.
1: He will be short by about a yard, and Wilmington does not have to run another play.
0: Play clock rolling now down under 10 seconds. It'll be second down and 1 for the Greyhounds at the 8-yard line. Down to 5, down to 4. Miller's not going to get another playoff, and that'll take us to the end of the third quarter. What a game it has been between Wilmington and Mercier's Prep. A very exciting fourth quarter coming up after this break. 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
0: Welcome back inside Terry Varelli Stadium. Start of the fourth quarter, all knotted up at 14 between Wilmington and Mercier's Prep. Anthony Romo, Bob Greenberg on the call here on News Talk 790 WPIC. It'll be second down and 1 for Wilmington on the Prep 8-yard line as we begin fourth quarter action.
1: Sharon has kicked the field, or actually Mead will kick the field goal. It's 26-6. Sharon leads in the fourth quarter, and it's 14-14 right here, Wilmington and Mercier's Prep.
0: The Greyhounds looking to take their first lead of the night. Rowan Miller will be under center. It's going to be a handoff to Cam Kettering up the middle. Kettering inside the 5, stays on his feet and gets into the end zone from 8 yards out. Cam Kettering gives Wilmington their first lead of the night.
1: Yeah, it's a big blocks up front by that Wilmington offensive line. Doing a great job here tonight. Marshall Whiting, among others. So 20-14 now on the Cam Kettering 8-yard touchdown run.
0: Extra point pending from Isaac Maynard. It was all Mercier's Prep really in the first half. They took a 14-7 lead into the break. Wilmington has scored both touchdowns so far here in the second half. Maynard coming on for the extra point, looking to now extend this Wilmington lead. Mitchell Tree is the holder. He gets the hold down, the snap, and the kicker up. And the kick is good. 11:55 remaining in our fourth quarter. Wilmington leads 21-14. Mercier's Prep will get the ball when we come back on your home for Mercer County football, News Talk 790 WPIC.
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1: Welcome back inside Terry Varelli Stadium. 21-14, Wilmington leads after an 8-yard touchdown run from Cam Kettering on the first play of the fourth quarter. Greyhounds lead 21-14. Anthony Romo, Bob Greenberg back on the call. That last scoring drive for Wilmington, 3 plays, 27 yards, took just over 1 minute off the clock, and the Greyhounds have their first lead.
2: So that touchdown, it means all of the three-headed monster, both Ketterings and Chase Mitchell-Tree, have all scored rushing touchdowns here tonight. As momentum has changed big time, and the Greyhounds with their first lead here of the night.
1: Isaac Maynard will boot it deep from left to right for Wilmington. Vinny Feliciano and Eon Elman Sparks, the two deep men, to return for Mercyhurst Prep. Maynard had his last kick kind of pooched a little bit short. Elman Sparks had to field it off a bounce, and now Elman Sparks and Feliciano will flip sides. We'll see if Maynard saw it. He'll squib this one. It's going to be fielded, actually, by JT Jones at his own 35. He'll get it out across the 40, and Jones will be taken down at the 43-yard line. That's where Mercyhurst Prep will begin this drive. Feliciano kind of shaking his head a bit. I think he wanted Jones to let that one bounce by him so he could field it off the next hop. But instead, it's still going to be Mercyhurst Prep ball, trailing for the first time tonight. So this is the first adversity they faced really since week one when they faced Greenville.
2: And it's been mostly on the ground here tonight. Feliciano, 143 yards in this game, but only 19 in the second half.
1: Everett Cotterill, the quarterback in the shotgun, split back look for Mercyhurst Prep. It's going to be a handoff to Feliciano on first down. He'll get across the 45. He'll get out across midfield, taken down at the Wilmington 49-yard line. That'll be a gain of 7, setting up second down. Actually, gain of 8, setting up second down and 2.
2: Yeah, about an 8-yard pickup there for Feliciano.
1: So another big gain on first down, as having to limp off the field for Wilmington was number 53, Jackson Hornbeck. So a substitution will have to come in for him.
2: Great game here tonight. Playoff preview, and these two teams have not disappointed. Wilmington leading 21-14.
1: Everett Cotterill in the shotgun once again, motioning a man from right to left. It's going to be a handoff to Feliciano. He gets just what he needs for the first down, gets an extra yard after a gain of 3. Ball down to the Wilmington 46 as we approach 11 minutes remaining in our fourth quarter. So new set of downs for Mercyhurst Prep. Just a reminder, they've outscored their last three opponents 191-20. Those three opponents have a combined record of 1-11. So Mercyhurst Prep, like I said, hasn't faced any adversity since their 30-20 loss to Greenville in week one.
2: Hickory has retaken the lead 15-12 over Butler on a Christian Dungy touchdown run.
1: First down and 10, Mercyhurst Prep at the Wilmington 46. High snap, handoff to Feliciano. He gets down close to the 40-yard line, taken down at the 41. That'll be a gain of 5, setting up second down and 5 for the Lakers.
2: 23rd carry of the night for Feliciano, 159 yards.
1: So second down for Mercyhurst Prep as we quickly approach 10 minutes remaining in the fourth quarter.
2: It's been a real battle here tonight.
1: Eon Elman Sparks next to Cotterill in the pistol. Feliciano, the deep back. It's going to be a handoff to Feliciano. He'll get across the 40, across the 35 before being taken down. He has enough for another Mercyhurst Prep. First down, down to the 33-yard line. That'll be a gain of 8.
2: Boy, anytime he gets to the outside, you got to hold your breath because he is so dangerous outside. I'm sure it's part of the game plan. You got to keep him inside the tackles if you can.
1: First and 10 for Prep at the Wilmington 33-yard line. Wilmington looking to avoid back-to-back losses, both coming on their home field. Wilmington lost to Farrell in a hard-fought game last week. Lost that one 25-14. They currently lead 21-14 as we approach 9 minutes and 20 seconds remaining in the fourth. Cotterill in the shotgun. It's going to be a handoff on the end around here. That's going to be JT Jones. And he will get down to the 25-yard line. That'll be another gain of 8. And Mercyhurst Prep continues to get these big gains on first down.
2: Yeah, they have been very effective on first down here. Over 230 yards of rushing here tonight so far for Mercier's Prep as they're looking to drive to tie this game up here as we're under 9 minutes to go in the fourth quarter.
1: That stat's pretty incredible considering Wilmington's rushing defense has allowed just 69 yards per game to their opponent leading into tonight. So Mercier's Prep's rushing attack, good as advertised. Second down and two at the Wilmington 25. Cotterill will hand it off. Feliciano has it, and he will get down to the 21-yard line, gain of four, and that'll set up another Mercier's Prep first down.
2: Yeah, this Mercier's Prep running game, they don't go backwards very much.
1: No.
2: And that's what's made it tough. Wilmington's been battling here. That front unit, Lorenz and also
1: Beatty.
2: Beatty and
1: Hornbeck.
2: Hornbeck is there. He's been battling a little bit.
1: We are quickly approaching now down to 8 minutes remaining. First down and 10, Mercier's Prep at the Wilmington 21-yard line.
2: And Bradley Dickey as well on that line.
1: It's going to be a handoff up the middle. Feliciano's not going anywhere. He gets down to the 19. They're going to give him, actually down to the 20. They're going to give him a gain of one as Mercier's Prep has entered the McCandless Ford Red Zone. Inspections are only $29 every day.
2: Cam Kettering with the big tackle there. As the clock continues to wind here, as we have reached a little bit past 9 o'clock here in this Friday night, big time drama here in New Wilmington.
1: Almost every play of tonight's game from both sides has been a run. Haven't seen too many passes. Second down and 9 for Mercier's Prep on the Wilmington 20. It's going to be a handoff. Feliciano out to the right, has a hole, gets across the 15, stiff arms a man, 10, 5. Pushed out of bounds towards the goal line. He's out of bounds at the one. He got 19, and it's going to set up first down and goal for Mercier's Prep.
2: And Chase Mitchell-Tree putting his shoulder down to save the touchdown. It is first and goal now as Vinny Feliciano with his 27th carry of the night. And the Lakers are set up first and goal at the Wilmington one.
1: Mercier's Prep looking to tie things up right here. 7 minutes, 7 seconds remain in the fourth quarter. Cotterill in the shotgun. Two backs with him. Hand off to Feliciano. He will bulldoze his way into the end zone for the Mercyhurst Prep touchdown. Vinny Feliciano finds pay dirt as these two teams continue to go back and forth. Extra point coming up for Lorenzo Baker. It's a big one that could tie this game.
2: Yeah, there's really no doubt. In money time, you put the ball into your money player's hands. And Feliciano now with 192 yards rushing tonight. And the all-important extra point coming up to try to tie it.
1: Lorenzo Baker is 2 for 2 on his extra point attempts so far tonight. A big third one coming up right here with just over 7 minutes remaining in regulation. Snap good, hold good. The kick from Baker is up. And it is good. 7:03 remains in our fourth quarter. We are tied at 21. Wilmington will get the ball when we come back on your home for Mercer County football. 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
1: 7 minutes, 3 seconds remain in the fourth quarter as we are all tied up at 21 here at Terry Varelli Stadium. Anthony Romo, Bob Greenberg back on the call. Wilmington and Mercier's Prep. There's been a lot of buildup to this game all week, and it has delivered. Greyhounds will get the ball back. After a 10-play, 57-yard drive for Mercier's Prep was capped off by a Vinny Feliciano 1-yard touchdown run. That drive took 4 minutes and 52 seconds off the clock, and Wilmington will look to answer and reclaim the lead as we are quickly nearing crunch time.
2: Boy, we thought last night's game was good.
1: Yeah.
2: That was just the appetizer for tonight's main event.
1: Chase Mitchell-Tree, Cale Kettering, the two deep men to return for Wilmington. Lorenzo Baker has it teed up for prep. He will kick it towards Cale Kettering. And this one will bounce back towards the 20. Kettering's in at the jump on it. He just gets the possession. Mercier's prep had two guys flying down towards the ball. That was almost disaster for Wilmington on that kick return.
2: It was almost like in between no man's land there, like a ball between the second baseman and the outfielder. Nobody went for it, and it dropped, and it was laying there for a lot longer than I'm sure Brandon Filling was hoping for.
1: 7 minutes exactly remaining here in the fourth quarter. Late man comes rushing on for Wilmington. That's number 53, Jackson Hornbeck, as the Greyhounds will start with the ball on their own 19-yard line. Rowan Miller will be under center for Wilmington. They've outscored prep 14-7 here in the second half. First play is going to be going to Chase Mitchell-Tree. He gets out across the 30, and he has enough for a Wilmington first down after being taken down at the 31. That'll be a gain of 12.
2: And Chase Mitchell-Tree, in this battle of two of the top running backs in Pennsylvania, he's got 153 now on 20 carries and a touchdown, and a big first down there on the first play of what could be a really big drive.
1: Mitchell-Tree, Mercer County's leading rusher coming into tonight. He's only adding to those totals after another very good performance here tonight against Mercyhurst Prep. 6 minutes, 54 seconds on the fourth quarter clock. Wilmington moving from left to right. Rowan Miller under center. And a whistle will be blown.
2: Somebody we're going to have.
1: This one's going to be on Mercyhurst Prep, I believe. They might have been in the neutral zone.
2: I think you might be right. Somebody jumped. Yeah, there you go.
1: That'll be a free 5 yards for Wilmington. So the ball will now move up to the 36-yard line. It's going to be first down and 5 now for the Greyhounds.
2: Eighth flag of the game on Mercyhurst. Wilmington's been flagged 7 times. Hickory has scored again on another Dungy touchdown run. 21-12, late third quarter there.
1: Rowan Miller under center for the Greyhounds. It's going to be a toss play to Chase Mitchell-Tree. Mitchell-Tree letting his blocks assemble. He goes up the middle, across midfield. There goes Mitchell-Tree, taken down inside Mercyhurst Prep territory at the 36-yard line.
2: 28 yards for Chase Mitchell-Tree. He would not be denied, and a big first down for the Greyhounds.
1: The chains will move. 6 minutes, 18 seconds on a rolling clock here in the fourth quarter. All tied at 21 between Wilmington and Mercyhurst Prep as the Greyhounds are now in Laker territory.
2: What a battle here tonight between these two top single-A teams in the state.
1: Rowan Miller under center once again. First down and 10. It's going to be a handoff to Cam Kettering. Kettering gets over one defender before being taken down inside the 35-yard line. He'll get down to the Lakers' 33. Gain of 3, second down and 7 coming up.
2: Wilmington right now with 331 yards rushing tonight. And they have been effective, to say the least.
1: As a team this season, Wilmington now over 1,700 yards rushing as a team. 5 minutes, 22 seconds now remaining. Second down and 6 officially. It's going to be a toss play to Mitchell-Tree. He'll go up the middle. He'll get across the 25, taken down at the 22. That'll be another Wilmington first down after a gain of 10 by Chase Mitchell-Tree.
2: And Chase Mitchell-Tree closing in on 200 yards rushing here tonight. 191 on 22 carries. As the Greyhounds are trying to break this deadlock here in the late stages of the fourth quarter.
1: Under 5 minutes remaining in regulation now. First down and 10, Wilmington at the Mercyhurst Prep 22-yard line. All tied up at 21. Rowan Miller under center as the Greyhounds look to reclaim the lead here in the fourth quarter. It's going to be a toss play. Mitchell-Tree up the middle. Inside the 15-yard line, Wilmington has now entered the McCandless Ford red zone. Inspections are only $29 every day, and he got 9 on first down. He's 1 yard short.
2: And that gives him exactly 200 yards rushing tonight. Chase Mitchell-Tree On the other side, Vinny Feliciano, he's just sitting at 192. What a matchup between these two star running backs.
1: Second down and one for the Greyhounds at the prep 13-yard line as we approach 4 minutes remaining now in regulation. And a timeout will be called very late by Coach Root. We'll take one of our own. 4:02 to go here in regulation. All tied up at 21. Wilmington looking to reclaim the lead. We'll be right back on your home for Mercer County Football. 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
1: 4 minutes, 2 seconds remain in the fourth quarter. It'll be second down and one for Wilmington at the Mercier's prep 13-yard line. The Lakers just called their second timeout of the second half. Anthony Romo, Bob Greenberg back on the call. Wilmington did not lead until the first play of the fourth quarter on a Cam Kettering 8-yard touchdown run. But Mercier's prep tied things back up with a touchdown of their own on the last drive. These two offenses have won back and forth, and now it's Wilmington's turn as they try to reclaim the lead. First play is going to be a handoff to Chase Mitchell-Tree. He'll get inside the 10, and he will be pushed out of bounds at around the 5-yard line. That was Vinny Feliciano who pushed him out, and the two guys shared a high five. Those were two of the best running backs, I'd say, in the state.
2: And Erie Times sports writer Mike Copper just gets out of the way there. Or he might have had a long ride home. And he got, but 8 yards, so first and goal now for Wilmington at the Lakers 5-yard line.
1: 3:56 remaining now in the fourth quarter. First and goal for the Greyhounds at the Mercier's prep 5.
2: I am guessing this is Chase Mitchell-Tree time, but we'll see.
1: Rowan Miller under center. It's going to be a toss play to Cale Kettering, and he's going nowhere. He's taken down right at the line of scrimmage.
2: I think he lost a yard. I think he's back maybe to the 6, and he is.
1: And the prep tackler there, slow to get up after the play, holding that shoulder.
2: So it'll be second and goal now for Wilmington at the Mercier's prep 6-yard line. 3:20 to go here in the game, running clock. We are tied at 21.
1: That was Ryan Gaeta on the tackle for prep. Second down and goal from the 6 for Wilmington. Rowan Miller will toss it. Here's Chase Mitchell-Tree coming out to the right side. Taken down on the edge once again. That was Feliciano who threw him down. And it's going to be third down and goal. Still at the 6.
2: He had nothing there, trying to go outside. But Mercier's prep obviously sniffing that play out. So third down now. And the question would be is if Wilmington does not get it, would they consider a go-ahead field goal attempt?
1: 2 minutes, 40 seconds on a rolling clock here in the fourth quarter. Play clock is down to 10 seconds for Wilmington as they come to the line. They need 6 yards to get into the end zone. Rowan Miller will move under center. On third down, it's going to be a handoff right here going up the middle, getting towards the end zone and getting in. Who else but Chase Mitchell-Tree?
2: Chase Mitchell-Tree in from 6 yards out to give Wilmington the lead back here, 27-21 with 2:22 to go in the game.
1: What a drive by this Hounds offense. Wilmington reclaims the lead. Extra point coming up for Isaac Maynard.
2: My goodness, what a game here tonight.
1: Mitchell-Tree will be the holder. Snap good, hold good. The kick from Maynard is up, and the kick is good. 2 minutes, 22 seconds remain in this one. Greyhounds reclaim the lead. Mercier's prep will get the ball when we come back after this on News Talk 790 WPIC and Sports Radio 103.9 Facebook Live.
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1: Welcome back to Terry Varelli Stadium. A Chase Mitchell-Tree six-yard touchdown run has given Wilmington a 28-21 lead with 2 minutes and 22 seconds left. That last scoring drive, 11 plays, 81 yards, took 4 minutes and 41 seconds off the clock. And now Mercier's Prep will get the ball back. And they are looking for a big drive from their offense. Anthony Romo, Bob Greenberg back on the call here from Wilmington. The Greyhounds will kick it from left to right. Vinny Feliciano and Eon Elman Sparks will be the two deep returners for Mercier's Prep once again. Both teams 3-1, two of the top teams in District 10, single A. This game has delivered here tonight. Two great rushing attacks that have stepped up to the occasion. Isaac Maynard has it teed up at the 40-yard line for Wilmington. He will boot it deep. Elman Sparks and Feliciano set up at their own 20-yard line. Maynard will angle it to the right. This one's going to be fielded by JT Jones at his own 35. He will get a few yards before being pushed out of bounds. Nice kick coverage by Wilmington. Mercier's Prep will start on their own 39-yard line. Make it the 38. 2:17 remaining in our fourth quarter. Mercier's Prep first down. They'll be moving from right to left. They'll be led out onto the field by quarterback Everett Cotterill.
2: So at this point, Mercier's Prep has to go 62 yards and get an extra point to try to tie this thing up.
1: Cotterill in the shotgun with two backs. First down's going to be a handoff to Feliciano. Stiff arms the first defender. Cuts back to the near side across his own 40, across the 45, and he will be taken out of bounds at midfield. Actually, at the Wilmington 49, he got enough for the first down. That'll move the chains. What a spin move by Vinny Feliciano to keep that play alive from what could have been a loss.
2: And they'll move it back to the 50, but with that run, Vinny Feliciano has now also gone over 200 yards rushing tonight. One of the rare games in my career that have had 200-yard rushers on both sides. And with them going out of bounds, the clock also stopped at 2:09.
1: First down and 10, Mercier's Prep at midfield. They're trailing 28-21. Cotterill in the pistol. First down handoff to Feliciano to the left side. He'll now cut it back to the right side.
2: Uh-oh.
1: Big block by the quarterback. He's across the 40, 35, and he steps out of bounds at the 30-yard line. That'll be a gain of 20 for Mercier's Prep.
2: And the last thing you want to see is the speedster reversing his field, and now we have an injured Prep Laker. Elman Sparks is limping off the field.
1: And he will fall to a knee.
2: And they're going to have to call an injury timeout, I think. We'll keep it right here just in case. We will take a timeout.
1: 1:58 to go, 28-21 Wilmington. Mercier's Prep has the ball. We'll be right back after this on News Talk 790 WPIC.
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1: 1 minute, 58 seconds remain here in the fourth quarter. Mercier's Prep has the ball on the Wilmington 30-yard line. A injury timeout was called for Mercier's Prep's Eon Elman Sparks, who got off the field. A 20-yard run by Vinny Feliciano has pushed Mercier's Prep deep into Wilmington territory. They're trailing 28-21. They're looking to get a touchdown here on their last drive to set up an interesting decision down the stretch. Anthony Romo, Bob Greenberg back on the call here from Terry Varelli Stadium. Mercier's Prep quarterback Everett Cotterill is in the pistol. He will hand it off to Feliciano on first down. Feliciano gets inside the 30. He will be taken down at the 26-yard line. That'll be a gain of 4 as the clock continues to roll, now down to 1:45.
2: And when you mention interesting decision, the decision would be, would Coach Root go for 2 in the win, or would he go for 1 in the tie? But they got to score first.
1: Down to 90 seconds to go. Ball on the Wilmington 26. Handoff. Feliciano again. He's wrapped up in the backfield and taken down. Actually, they'll give him a gain of a yard, but still, third down and 5 coming up for Mercier's Prep.
2: Yeah, a little sandwich there led by Cam Kettering. So now third and 5 for Mercier's Prep.
1: Ball on the Wilmington 25 as we come down to 1 minute to go. Mercier's Prep, one timeout remaining. Everett Cotterill in the shotgun. Two backs there with him. It's going to be a handoff to Feliciano. He will be pushed down at the line of scrimmage. They're going to give him 1 yard on forward progress, but it's going to be fourth down and 4. Clock has stopped at 49.2 seconds.
2: And there's a timeout. Mercier's Prep will keep it here. Rowan Miller with the big tackle there.
1: So after Vinny Feliciano has had so many big gains tonight, 2 carries for 2 yards on the last 2 plays, 4th down and 4, can Wilmington get one more stop as they try to escape with a 28-21 victory at home? 49 seconds remain, 4th and 4 Lakers at the Wilmington 24-yard line coming up. This has been one heck of a fourth quarter. The Greyhounds took a 21-14 lead on the first play of the quarter. It was an 8-yard touchdown run by Cam Kettering. Mercier's Prep tied things at 21 after a 10-play drive was capped off by a Feliciano 1-yard touchdown run at the 7:03 mark. And then Wilmington reclaimed the lead on a Chase Mitchell-Tree 6-yard touchdown run, capped off an 11-play 81-yard drive with 2 minutes and 22 seconds remaining. It looks like we're going to reset the game clock to 51 seconds.
2: And here we go. Decision time. Game on the line. 4th down and 4 for Mercier's at the Wilmington 24.
1: They need to get it down to the 20. It's going to be a direct snap, flag thrown, and we're going to have a false start before the snap, which will make it 4th down and 9 for Mercier's Prep.
2: They go to the Wildcat with Feliciano. And formation wasn't right, so they get flagged, makes it now 4th and 9.
1: And a team that hasn't passed it much tonight in Mercier's Prep is now put in an almost guaranteed down where you have to pass it. The Lakers are out of timeouts. 47.8 seconds remain. Wilmington leads 28-21.
2: And what will be the play call? And I agree, you'd have to believe it's going to go in the air, but with Feliciano, he's able to get 10 yards. And now somebody late coming onto the field. Still a lot of time on the play clock.
1: Adaris Bridget, Eon Elman Sparks to the top. Ty Mims all alone to the bottom. Cotterill drops back. He's going to throw on the wheel route. It's caught into the end zone for the Mercier's Prep touchdown. Eon Elman Sparks from 29 yards out.
2: How about that play call and catch and pass? It is now 28-27. Wilmington leads by 1 with 44 seconds to go. And now decision time for Coach Jeff Root.
1: It looks like they're going to keep the offense out on the field.
2: They're going to go for 2 here.
1: Oh, boy.
2: And obviously this is a non-league game, not a playoff game. And we'll have no impact on the playoffs, but Jeff Root thinking, hey, we need 3 yards to take the lead. We're going to take the shot.
1: Here we go. Two-point conversion upcoming. Everett Cotterill in the shotgun with Vinny Feliciano. A two-point attempt. Timeout called by Wilmington head coach Brandon Fillion beforehand.
2: And I think Mercier's prep was confused. They may have been the wrong personnel, and I think this timeout might have helped out Mercier's prep. Oh, my goodness.
1: We have been in store for one of the games of the year between two powers in District 10 single-A football. A 29-yard touchdown pass from Everett Cotterill to Eon Elman Sparks with just 44 seconds remaining has made it a 28-27 Wilmington lead, with Mercyhurst prepped wanting to attempt a two-point conversion to take the lead here in the final minute.
2: And it was just a great play call. They have not run that play all night. A little wheel pass. And Elman Sparks, who was hobbling earlier in the game, he wasn't hobbling on that play.
1: He's made two big plays tonight. He had a 92-yard kickoff return touchdown back in the second quarter. And you flip the two numbers, now a 29-yard touchdown reception in the final minute of the fourth quarter. 44 seconds on the fourth quarter clock. Both teams huddled up, now coming back out. Mercyhurst prep has a Division I recruit in Feliciano on the backfield. Like Bob mentioned, you need just 3 yards here. Gotta imagine everyone knows the first option here for Mercyhurst Prep is their Western Michigan commit in Vinny Feliciano.
2: So Mercyhurst Prep trailing 28-27 with 44 seconds to go. They are going for two to take the lead.
1: Cotterill in the shotgun. Feliciano and Veneri joining him. And Wilmington jumped off sides, and that's going to set up Mercier's prep even closer. So that'll be half the distance. That'll move it down to the one.
2: And that conceivably would change the play call.
1: Yeah.
2: You'd have to believe it's going into number five's hands here.
1: Mercier's prep looking to take the lead here with just 44 seconds left on this two-point conversion attempt. Can Wilmington get a stand? Cotterill in the shotgun. He's ready. He'll hand off Feliciano out to the right. Breaks the first tackle. Going towards the right pylon, and he's in. Mercyhurst Prep takes the lead on a Vinny Feliciano two-point run with just 44 seconds remaining.
2: There is nobody in Pennsylvania that could have made that play. He was dead to rights in the backfield, then dead to rights on the flat area there, but his great speed gets him into the end zone, and Wilmington now trailing 29-28 with 44 seconds to go.
1: What a ball game this has been. And we're glad that you are tuned in here on Newstalk 790 WPIC and Sports Radio 103.9 Facebook Live. Wilmington has two timeouts remaining. They're going to have one final chance to try to win this game. We mentioned all broadcast how this could be leading up to a potential District 10 playoff matchup later down the road. And Wilmington's offense will have the final say here tonight. It's been a high-scoring fourth quarter. Both teams have found the end zone multiple times. Lorenzo Baker will come out to boot it deep for Mercyhurst Prep.
2: I'd like to welcome our listeners on Sports Radio Z104. Some bonus coverage. They heard Greenville go to 5-0 with a 51-6 win over Shippy Rock. We are glad you have joined us. If you've just joined us now, you've missed the game of the year, and it's not over yet. 29-28, Mercyhurst Prep leads. They just converted on a two-point conversion. Wilmington will get the ball with 44 seconds to go to try to come down and win it.
1: Chase Mitchell-Tree and Cale Kettering, the two deep men to return for Wilmington. Lorenzo Baker will kick it from right to left from his own 40-yard line. Mercyhurst Prep leads 29-28 after a two-point conversion attempt was successful by Vinny Feliciano. Baker will kick it towards Cale Kettering. He'll field it inside his own 20. Kettering will toss it to Mitchell-Tree. Mitchell-Tree across his 35-40. Chase Mitchell-Tree across midfield, pushed out of bounds inside Mercyhurst Prep territory. Wilmington will start on the prep 45-yard line with 35 seconds remaining.
2: A trick play there on the kickoff as Kettering pitches it kind of backwards to Mitchell Tree, who goes the opposite way, and he is out of bounds at the Mercer's prep 45. And now you start thinking about Maynard's range as Wilmington could kick a field goal to win this game, but still a long way to go. They're at the prep 45-yard line.
1: Rowan Miller gets the call from Coach Brandon Fillion. And now the Wilmington offense will begin on the Mercer's prep 45-yard line with 35 seconds remaining. Miller under center. And we're going to have a whistle blown
2: offsides.
1: And offsides on Mercer's prep. That'll push Wilmington to the prep 40-yard line and make it first down and 5.
2: So that'll be down to the 40 now. I would have to guess that without knowing what his official range is, Maynard probably 35 yards maybe you'd feel okay with. Maybe 40, I guess, if the game's on the line. So they need to get probably at least 20 yards now to have a legitimate shot to maybe win this game on a field goal. But I'm sure Brandon Filling would rather have a touchdown.
1: First down and 5 for Wilmington on the Mercer's prep 40-yard line. Miller drops back on first down. He's going to load. Mitchell Tree is wide open. 15, 10, 5, touchdown Greyhounds.
2: Oh, my goodness, he was wide open. All he had to do is catch it like he's a baseball player, the great one he is. And Wilmington has retaken the lead here. 35, check that, 34-29 on the 40-yard touchdown pass from Miller to Mitchell Tree.
1: Chase Mitchell Tree was left wide open, and the Greyhounds reclaim the lead.
2: Oh, my goodness. You looked, he was so wide open. You're thinking, can he get him the ball? And Miller did. And now what will Wilmington do? They will go for 2 here, obviously, because they're only up 5. An extra point for 1 won't really help them here.
1: Rowan Miller will come out under center. Greyhounds leading 34-29, looking to make it a 7-point lead. Toss play, Mitchell Tree up the middle. He is in for the 2-point conversion. And Wilmington will reclaim the lead. We'll take a timeout. Everyone take a deep breath. Greyhounds will kick off with 25 seconds when we return on News Talk 790 WPIC.
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1: 25 seconds remain as we welcome you back inside the booth here at Terry Varelli Stadium. This went from one of the games of the year to one of the games of the decade. Wilmington leading Mercer's prep 36-29 with 25 seconds left after a 40-yard touchdown pass from Rowan Miller to Chase Mitchell Tree. After Mercer's prep took the lead with 44 seconds left, we go back and forth. Wilmington will boot it deep, and Mercer's prep's offense will come back out with no timeouts remaining.
2: Oh, my goodness. And we have been talking about Wilmington not being able to throw the ball or not really wanting to throw the ball. Now they were forced to. And the play that they'll be thinking about for a long time, if they hold on here, is Miller to Mitchell Tree from 40 yards.
1: So Eon Elman Sparks and Vinny Feliciano, the two men deep to return for Mercer's prep at around their own 25-yard line.
2: I kick it out of bounds, I can tell you right now.
1: Isaac Maynard will boot it for Wilmington. We've seen the last few kicks go short to JT Jones. Maynard will kick it. This will be a squib kick. Feliciano will field it at his own 25. He gets across the 30. Feliciano across the 40. Wilmington will wrap him up and take him down at his own 43-yard line. That's where Mercer's prep's drive will begin.
2: 18 seconds to go. No timeouts. Mercer's prep needs a touchdown and a conversion or two-point conversion to tie or win this game. And one of the great games ever in this stadium is coming down to the final seconds.
1: 18 seconds to go. Spread look here for Mercer's prep's offense. Everett Cotterill in the shotgun. He'll drop back. He'll dump it off to Feliciano, who drops the pass. We're now down to 15 seconds remaining. It'll be second down and 10 for Prep. And at this point, you don't have any timeouts. You got to wonder, how strong is Cotterill's arm? How many yards do you have to get to where he can let one go towards the end zone on a Hail Mary?
2: Well, that's a great play. Also, getting the ball to number five anywhere in the field.
1: That is true.
2: Is also a Hail Mary. So I think that's going to be the strategy here.
1: Two receivers to the top, two to the bottom. Mercer's prep moving from right to left. Cotterill drops back on second and 10. He'll unload towards the middle. Miscommunication. That'll fall incomplete. He was looking for Ty Mims, and that throw was way behind him. And it's now third down and 10 for Prep with 10 seconds remaining.
2: 10 seconds remaining.
1: Wilmington leading 36-29. The Greyhounds took the lead on a 40-yard touchdown pass from Rowan Miller to Chase Mitchell-Tree with just 26 seconds remaining. Third and 10. 10 seconds remain. Cotterill in the shotgun. He will drop back. He'll quickly pass it off. That one's caught at midfield. Moving into Wilmington territory and getting out of bounds was Eon Elman Sparks with 5 seconds left. The ball is on the Wilmington 42-yard line now.
2: Got about 16 yards there, so they will potentially have one shot here into the end zone.
1: This has been an incredible game. 5 seconds to go. First down and 10, Mercer's prep on the Wilmington 42-yard line. Anthony Romo, Bob Greenberg on the call here on News Talk 790 WPIC. Mercer's prep with what we think one final play, and a timeout will be called by Wilmington head coach Brandon Fillion. He had two to go, and we'll take one of our own. We'll be right back. Thriller coming up when we return on News Talk 790 WPIC and Sports Radio 103.9 Facebook Live.
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1: Welcome back inside Terry Varelli Stadium. 5 seconds remain. Wilmington leads Mercer's prep 36-29. The Lakers have the ball on the Wilmington 42-yard line. Anthony Romo, Bob Greenberg back on the call. One more play coming up for the Lakers.
2: And they got a lot of weapons here. Cotterill's got a good arm. They want to go deep or try to get it short and let's see if one of their athletes can make a play.
1: Cotterill drops back. He's going to unload towards the end zone. Ball is up in the air. Incomplete. Clock has struck zero, and that'll do it. Wilmington comes out victorious tonight over Mercer's Prep in the game of the year. So many scores in the fourth quarter. These two teams could very well meet again down the line in the playoffs. But for tonight, this was one of the great games we've ever seen.
2: Unbelievable game tonight. Back and forth. Felt like I was at Cedar Point with all the roller coaster ride that we were on. And the Greyhounds, with 40 seconds to go, Miller to Mitchell-Tree, a play to win it, is one they'll be talking about for years to come.
1: We'll take a break. When we come back, we'll begin our post-game show. There's a lot to talk about from this one here tonight. Wilmington moves to 4-1. We'll be right back after this on your home for Mercer County football, News Talk 790 WPIC and Sports Radio 103.9 Facebook Live.
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1: Welcome back to Terry Varelli Stadium. Wilmington takes down Mercyhurst Prep in the game of the year tonight, 36-29 here at Terry Varelli Stadium. Anthony Romo back as we begin our fifth quarter show. We'll start off with our scoring recap. Mercyhurst Prep got on the board after a scoreless first quarter. Prep got on the board first at the 10:41 mark of the second quarter on a Vinny Feliciano 6-yard touchdown run that capped off a 10-play 63-yard drive. Took 4 minutes and 11 seconds off the clock. Wilmington tied things up later on in that quarter on a Cale Kettering 11-yard touchdown run. 10 plays, 73 yards, took 5 minutes, 44 seconds off the clock. That made things even at 7 apiece. Elman Sparks then, on the ensuing kickoff, returned it 92 yards to reclaim the lead for Mercyhurst Prep. That made it 14-7. That's where our score stood heading into halftime. And then after a defensive battle to start the third quarter, Chase Mitchell-Tree tied things at 14 with an 8-yard touchdown run, with 2:45 remaining in the quarter. And then we head to the fourth, and that's where things got crazy. Cam Kettering gave Wilmington their first lead on an 8-yard touchdown run on the first play of the fourth quarter to make it 21-14 Greyhounds. Feliciano then answered with a 1-yard touchdown run with just over 7 minutes remaining in the fourth quarter to tie things up at 21. That drive for Mercyhurst Prep went 10 plays, 57 yards, took 4 minutes and 52 seconds off the clock. Wilmington reclaimed the lead at 28-21 with just 2 minutes and 22 seconds remaining on a Chase Mitchell-Tree 6-yard touchdown run. That drive was 11 plays, 81 yards. And then in the final minute, Eon Elman Sparks with his second big play of the game, a 29-yard touchdown reception with just 44 seconds left, made it 28-27 Wilmington. And then Vinny Feliciano got the 2-point conversion. It looked like he was stuffed in the backfield. He stiff-armed a Wilmington defender and then ran his way to the right pylon to get in to give Mercyhurst Prep a 29-28 lead. And then Wilmington got the ball on a short field. Mercyhurst Prep jumped offsides on first down, made it 1st and 5 at the Prep 40. Rowan Miller dropped back, found Chase Mitchell-Tree wide open behind the defense for a 40-yard touchdown pitch and catch. to make things 36-29 Wilmington after they got the two-point conversion. And then a Mercier's Prep Hail Mary was unsuccessful on the final play of the game. Wilmington is your winner tonight, 36-29. Bob Greenberg down on the field getting interviews with both our player of the game, Chase Mitchell-Tree, and head coach Brandon Fillion. But due to some technical difficulties, we can't get those live on the air. Those will be on his X account, as always, so tune into that after. We'll take a break. When we come back, we'll talk about our play of the game, and we'll talk more about our player of the game when we return on the Fifth Quarter Show here on your home for Mercer County Football, News Talk 790 WPIC.
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1: 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Our Reinhart's Insurance Player of the Game goes to Chase Mitchell-Tree of Wilmington in conjunction with News Talk 790 WPIC. Reinhart's Insurance is proud to honor Chase for being named the Player of the Game. Chase will receive a customized T-shirt courtesy of the Laundryman in Hermitage for being named Player of the Game. For more information, go to thelaundryman.co. Money will also be placed into a scholarship fund in the name of Chase Mitchell-Tree. At the end of the 2026-27 sports season, one area student-athlete will be awarded the Reinhart's Insurance Student-Athlete Scholarship. For more details, go to www.reinhart's.com. Once again, congratulations to Chase Mitchell-Tree of Wilmington, tonight's Reinhart's Insurance Player of the Game. The Reinhart's Insurance Player of the Game is powered by Landmark Information Services. Mitchell-Tree tonight, 26 carries for 214 yards on the ground. He had that big 40-yard touchdown reception with just 26 seconds left, which boosted Wilmington to a 36-29 victory over Mercyhurst Prep tonight. On the other side for the Lakers, Vinny Feliciano, Western Michigan commit. Good as advertised, 33 carries for 230 yards. He had himself quite the night as well. He had two rushing touchdowns for the Lakers. Wilmington overall, 47 rushes for 363 yards, two passes for 40 yards, 403 total yards of offense.

0: 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Once again, congratulations to Chase Mitchell-Tree of Wilmington for tonight's Lock, Stock, and Barrel Play of the Game. 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We'll take one final break. When we come back, we'll wrap things up here from Terry Varelli Stadium. Wilmington, your winner tonight over Mercier's Prep, 36-29. We'll wrap things up after this on your home for Mercer County Football, News Talk 790 WPIC.
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0: Wrapping things up here from a wild night at Terry Varelli Stadium, Wilmington takes down Mercyhurst Prep 36-29. Anthony Romo, Bob Greenberg back up here in the booth. Bob, I got to ask you, you know, you've called a lot more Mercer County football than I have over the years. This game's got to rank up there for you during your time.
7: Yeah, I was just thinking about that on the way back up, that, you know, 40 years of covering high school football. And, you know, I remember all the big playoff games and the championship games. And, you know, you remember a few regular season games. But this is definitely one that will be remembered for a lot of reasons. The finish, he had two-star running backs, both over 200 yards. We know how great Vinny Feliciano is, a Division I player. And just the way this game ended, one of the rare incredible games, almost speechless to a point where something you don't see every day.
0: And it's one of those things where we mentioned so many times throughout the broadcast that these are two of the top teams in Class A in District 10, and they could meet again down the line of the playoffs. Can they play again tomorrow? Like, can we redo this again tomorrow? It was just one of those games here tonight. Once again, Wilmington, your winners, 36-29. Chase Mitchell-Tree, a 40-yard touchdown reception out of the hands of Rowan Miller with just 26 seconds left to put the Greyhounds ahead for good.
7: And I'll post the interviews when I get back into town. I had two great interviews. We had just a little bit of a technical issue with our sideline mic, but I got interviews with Chase Mitchell-Tree and Brandon Fillion. And the thing I heard and found out, the game-winning play was drawn up this week on Tuesday. They felt like they needed an extra play. His brother helped him draw it up, and the rest is history.
0: I know we had our cameras up top, but I think there should be a few more cameras. That's straight out of a movie, the ending to that game here tonight. It was a Hollywood script that Wilmington came out on top of. Greyhounds moved to 4-1 on the season. Mercier's Prep falls to 3-2. I think both teams learned a lot from tonight's game.
7: And on the other side, Jeff Root, class guy. We talked to him before the game, known him for a bunch of years. And you know, he's talked about they've not been able to knock the door down. I got very close tonight, probably had many chances to win, going for two. What an incredible gutsy call there to take the lead. But I'm sure he leaves here knowing that they can't compete. They can get a few things together, when these two teams meet again in November for

0: a trophy, from their perspective, maybe it'll be different.
1: And not only can they compete, I think it's safe to say Mercer's prep controlled a lot of this game.
0: Yeah, I mean, you think about the stats. A couple quick team stats. Mercer's prep, 290 yards rushing, 341 total yards. Wilmington, 403 total yards, 363 on the ground. And the only pass that went forward that had positive yards completed by Wilmington was the game winner, and that is one for the record books.
1: And I think a play that will now be overshadowed because of what Chase Mitchell-Tree did on that last drive, the two-point conversion by Vinny Feliciano. I don't know who the Wilmington defender was that had two hands on him in the backfield, and he delivered a vicious stiff arm at about the 4 or 5 yard line to get him off and then beat the two other Wilmington defenders to that right front pylon in the end zone. I mean, that was incredible to give Prep the lead in the final set.
0: And all I'm going to say is this. It's week five. We have a long way to go. But I already know what the front runner is for the play of the year. Still a long way to go, but we know what's leading right now here on this night.
1: You know, I've been thinking about that so many times during the season when we do our sponsored read for our play of the game, and you read the part where you talk about, you know, there will be one play of the year at the end of the year. And I always think in the back of my head, you know, like, this was a good play tonight, but, you know, I haven't had one of those plays yet that, you know, could be described as one of those at the end of the year. This one will definitely be up there. And, you know, I guess for the sake of Mercer County, we hope that there are a few bigger playoff plays than the one that we had tonight.
0: I want to thank Brent Harlan, the outstanding athletic director, Brandon Hathaway, the principal, and all the folks here, the great staff, the food. I posted that video. They feed us so incredibly well. A first-class operation. Mercer's prep raving about this facility. Wilmington, a lot to be proud of, and obviously a lot to be proud of here tonight with this big win.
1: I want to thank Aaron Biro back in the studio for making sure our broadcast stayed on the air. I want to thank Lee Gross up top for doing all the camera work as he does each and every week. For Bob Greenberg, I'm Anthony Romo saying so long from Terry Varelli Stadium. Wilmington, your winners 36-29. This was Mercer County Football on News Talk 790 WPIC.
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5: 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That's 724-981-7900. We're here till 11 o'clock. We're talking football. We got all the scores. We have quite the game to talk about. We covered here on 790 WPIC. I ended up simulcasting on both sides, so a lot to talk about tonight. We're at the halfway point of the year, so we'll have a little bit of a little trip down memory lane. We'll think about some of the big performers this time of the year, some of the surprises, and we'll even look ahead, and we'll see where these teams will be going here in about a month or two when we start looking down the barrel here. But, yeah, just can't believe it's already been 5 weeks so far. But, yeah, we'll have scores here in a little bit. But, yeah, we want to hear from you. If you were at any of the game, if you were at this Mercyhurst and Wilmington game, we'd love to hear from you. 724-981-7900. Again, we're here till 11 o'clock. This is the fifth quarter scoreboard show. And, Darren, I see you itching there. You've been working hard for these scores tonight.
8: Yeah.
5: Digging hard.
8: A little harder than usual. We've had our own technical difficulties tonight, so doing my best I can. But we got a lot of the Mercer County scores wrapped up, and we're going to run down that right now. So you heard it right here on 790 WPIC with Anthony and Bob. Without a doubt, the best game of the year to this point. Wilmington and Mercyhurst Prep in an unbelievable game. We had 2-point conversions to possibly win the game. Wilmington came back with just seconds to win, and they won the game. So the Greyhounds victorious 36-29. Great call by Anthony and Bob on this game. A lot to, when you have a game like that, right, you obviously want to show your enthusiasm and but balance it out by not letting the excitement get the better of you and try to, you know, bring a great game to the listeners. And Anthony and Bob hit their own home run with that. So great job by them again. Wilmington 36, Mercyhurst 29. Over on our sister station Z104 with Briggs and Birch, two of our favorites. They also did a good job with a game that was a little bit different. Greenville all over Slippery Rock tonight, 51-6. We'll get back to that one a little bit. Art and I were kicking around about Slippery Rock and kind of like, okay, Slippery Rock going to show their mental this game? Are they going to come out and show us who they are? And Greenville instead showed us who they were. So nice job on the two games at the radio station on the radio station tonight. Elsewhere around Mercer County, Hickory and Butler. Hickory won this one 34-18, but it was close most of the game. In fact, Butler had the lead a few times. Hickory took it back, and then Hickory eventually pulled away for a 34-18 win at Butler at their homecoming. Lakeview 32, Cochranton 7. Sharon, a homecoming tonight for the Tigers. Also a close one with Meadville. It was only about 6-3 for a good part of the half, and then Sharon also turned on the gas and plowed over the Bulldogs in that one. They're victorious 40-6. So a impressive win by the Sharon Tigers to get back in the win column. Elsewhere around District 10, a good game. Fort LaBeouf 14, Harbor Creek 10. Back and forth in that one as well. Austintown Fitch all over Erie tonight, 42-0. Big win for the Falcons over there in Ohio. Also in Ohio, it was Brookfield 34, Crestview 6, and Hubbard shut out Struthers 42-0. And right now, that some other scores I'll give you updates on. We're waiting for finals. As of third quarter, second half scores, Northwestern was up on Mercer 27-0, Grove City 21, Ambridge 6, Titusville 15, Reynolds 0, Cambridge Springs 19, Eisenhower 0, Sagertown all over Seneca, a bit of an upset here with Seneca's run game, Sagertown 47, Seneca 21, Fairview 12, Conneaut 0, Northeast 28, Warren 0, and McDowell all over Boardman, Ohio, 51-14. And that is your out-of-town scoreboard for right now.
5: Actually, I have an update on your Grove City. It's 42-12, thanks to Steven Sampson in our Facebook chat here. So if you're listening, you can catch us on our Facebook live page on the Sports Z104 page. And we'll be here till 11 o'clock. You can actually watch us here in the studio if you're into that. And we're here till 11 o'clock, 724-981-7900. So if you were at any of these games, we'd love to hear from you tonight. We have the first caller tonight. Will I hang up on them?
7: We'll
5: find out. Look at this. You can't see it, but I am pounding this phone. Paul, you're on the show.
9: Hey, how you doing? This is Mr. Sansom from Grove City.
5: Hey, we were just talking about you. You saved the day with that Grove City score. Were you at the game?
9: Yeah, I was. I was up there. Close. It was a close first half.
5: That's what we were talking about. And I see 42 points. I think there was a lot of. Would there be a lot of Hunter home? Was it hunting season up there for the Homan? Or sorry, no, it wasn't a Hunter. It's a Heath home.
9: Birdie.
7: Birdie
9: had four. What did he have? Four. Yeah, he had four. He had four touchdowns and probably close to 200 yards rushing.
5: There you go. So Purdy had a Bundy.
9: Yeah, it was a very good. The second half, Grossi just like put their foot down. They were like, "Oh, this game was real close here at halftime." It ended up 42-12. It's just the defense, the run defense was pretty good. They're still struggling a little bit with that pass defense. It was a good game.
5: That's what we've seen the last couple of weeks with them. But, yeah, they have a ton of firepower. They do a good job of getting turnovers on defense, too. So we'll see how that goes throughout the year. But, yeah, always explosive plays from the Grove City Eagles. They have Conneaut next week. But what have you liked out of Grove City so far this year?
9: They just they're relentless, man. They don't back down. You know, Hickory's good, and they played Hickory pretty good for a half. The running back had a real good running back. I can't think of his name, but that kid was he was pretty good also. But Grove City kind of kept him in intact there.
5: Did you happen to catch any of that Wilmington Mercyhurst game on the radio?
9: No, I didn't.
5: No, nice. That was a classic as well. But yeah, looking at the rest of the Grove City schedule, yeah, you got Conneaut next week. You got Oil City, Slippery Rock. So the next three games are at home.
9: Yeah, and then the last two, you're at Wilmington and Sharon. So
5: yeah, so
9: those games don't get easier toward the end.
5: That's what I mean. I was looking ahead on that side. So you just hope they stay sharp here in the next couple of weeks, and then we look forward to those last two games to wrap up the season.
9: Yeah, as long as they stay healthy, there wasn't no injuries in the game. So I mean that's a good part for both teams. Yeah, there's a lot of penalties in the second half, unsportsmanlike, offsides, you know,
10: personal fouls.
5: There you go. Well, those are the things you got to clean up.
9: It got a little chippy.
5: Yeah, Sam Mowry will work on that. They'll probably be practicing tomorrow, even though they got a big win. But, yeah, we love our Grove City Eagles here. So glad you were able to check in and give us that final.
9: Yep. No problem, guys.
8: Yeah, thanks for calling. We appreciate that. Sometimes, folks, these nights, we do our best to get these scores. Sometimes they come by easily. Sometimes they don't. And it's funny how he talked about that with Grove City, Aaron, because a lot of these games, other than maybe Art's game, Greenville and Slippery Rock, they started off a little slow, almost across the board, and they started picking up. In fact, I do have an update. It looks like Titusville did beat Reynolds, but they were only up Reynolds by like a touchdown at halftime. And I believe the final is going to be 36-0. It's winding down now. A lot of these teams had homecomings tonight. Sharon, Butler, are two of them that I know of. And so, that kind of delayed some of this. That's why some of these games are late coming in with the scores. And so, yeah, but Titusville's up 36-0 over Reynolds last I saw. So Titusville really having a nice homecoming of their own there tonight. And the Raiders continue to struggle this year as they, again, we see this all the time, a young Raiders team, and they'll build up. And you know what happens when Reynolds gets a lot of seniors and juniors, they become a very formidable program. But right now they're very young, and it's showing.
5: 724-981-7900. Again, we're here till 11 o'clock. Looking to wrap up a couple of these scores. Darren's frantically looking for the finals on a few of these games. So if you have any, you can beat Darren to it. Call in 724-981-7900. See if you can beat Darren on the last remaining scores here. So Art, what'd you see on your side? You had Slippery Rock.
10: Hey, Art, what do you think?
5: And Greenville. And we saw a lot of Greenville in that game, right?
11: We've seen a whole lot of Greenville. Just total domination from start to finish for Greenville. First possession was kind of interesting. Greenville had a 3rd and 7. They got called for offense pass interference, in which it was accepted. Greenville got a 35-yard completion and ended up scoring a touchdown on that opening drive. Greenville was up 35 at the half and breezed to a 51-6 victory. Kale Thorbert, quarterback, very elusive. You know, once he rolls out, you don't know what he's going to do. And it was just typical Greenville. Yeah, and they handled their business.
5: A little bit of everybody. Kale Thurber in that one. He had 200 yards passing, 4 touchdowns, and it looks like he had 50 yards rushing and a touchdown as well.
11: And so he only threw the ball 8 times.
5: So. That's impressive, yeah. I
8: mean, well, yeah, and Art kind of brought up a good point as we started the evening, enjoying our lock, stock, and barrel subs. But, you know, we were going to see tonight who the real Slippery Rock Rockets were, and we thought, you know, if they are who we, you know, if they were a really complete team that could put together 4 quarters of football, it might show up tonight, and this might be a good game, kind of like what Bob and Anthony had with Wilmington and Mercer's Prep. But to Aaron's point. Or I'm sorry, to Art's point, it was just all Greenville tonight, and with a 51-6 shellacking of Slippery Rock, and I think we now have a better idea where Slippery Rock stands in all this. So
11: I don't know. Yeah. I mean, we can't say 1 week defies a squad, but you know, Greenville once again, they had a homecoming tonight, so it's one of those things where they're on the up, and Slippery Rock maybe it was a down week, but going forward, we're definitely gonna find out. Because they have some tough games.
8: Yeah, Slippery Rock's got a very tough schedule. I guess I'm just saying that I would feel a little bit better about them being a little bit more competitive in some of those games if they would have been tonight. But
11: right.
8: They kind of got a little bit rolled tonight, and you're right. I mean, they could bounce back and surprise some people. And when we make picks, Slippery Rock's always one of the toughest for me because I never look at a pick and say, oh, yeah, Slippery Rock's going to get killed. I mean, that's what's tough. You look at that and you're like, man, that's Slippery Rock. That's going to be a tough game. Those are good kids. It's a well-coached program. You know, they brought back a bunch of young kids. They have a young offensive line. But you think, you know, yeah, they're going to be in most games. So it's not an easy pick when you pick Slippery Rock.
11: Absolutely. And then, I mean, Greenville, you look at it. They're the only team in Mercer County left with a 0. They're undefeated.
8: Mm-hmm.
11: Everyone else in Mercer County does have at least 1 loss. So.
8: Trojans are undefeated. And, you know, if you look at their remaining schedule, it's not a cakewalk.
11: I know they host Wilmington, then they go to Farrell. So.
8: That's right. They host Wilmington, they go to Farrell, then they go to Cash, and then they host Freedom. So, you know, I would think it's safe to say they'd be favored against Conneaut and Freedom. But this Wilmington and Farrell game, those are 2 games that are going to pretty much define their season.
5: This is a Greenville team, This is a Greenville team that's won 14 straight regular season games.
8: Mm-hmm.
5: So during the regular season, for them to find a team that's going to keep them sharp, you know what I mean? That's just one of those things as well. So you hopefully, Coach Mike Mantle, we've seen him done a great job there with Greenville, you know, how we prepare these next couple of weeks. But, yeah, if you got Wilmington on the schedule, that's a team I'm sure he wants to, you know, see how they measure up against. And, yeah, definitely come out with a victory. I mean, that's who they're going to run into.
11: And they're
5: into,
11: still
5: right?
11: defending District 10 champion.
5: Exactly. So, and Farrell, I mean, definitely got to sharpen your pencil for that game as well. But, yeah, Greenville's come out hot this year. I mean, 58 points, 41 points last week, and then you got 51 this week. And then they opened the season with a 30-20 win over Mercyhurst Prep. And, wow, speaking of Mercyhurst Prep, we'll transition into our game on 790 WPIC. It was Wilmington over Mercyhurst Prep, 36-29. And boy, what a game that was.
11: The last 6 minutes.
5: Last fourth quarter. The fourth quarter, there was a 4 lead changes and just overall just a great game. The game started off in the first quarter scoreless, even though the Lakers had 124 yards rushing in the first quarter as well. But Mercyhurst had the first score of the game. It was a lot of Vinny Feliciano with that game. He had his opening touchdown in the second quarter. And then, yeah, Wilmington answered right back with a Cale Kettering touchdown. So it was 7-7. And then Mercyhurst had answered right back with a 92-yard kickoff return in the second quarter. So they took the lead 14-7 into halftime. Wilmington came out in the third quarter, tied it up with a Chase Mitchell-Tree touchdown. Then it was a Mercyhurst negative 8-yard punt, which gave Wilmington the ball in good field position, and they capitalized in the fourth quarter, taking the lead 21-14 with a Cam Kettering 10-yard touchdown run. Mercyhurst came back again with another Feliciano touchdown to tie it up at 21. Mitchell Tree again with another touchdown, making it 28-21. And then Elman Sparks for Mercyhurst with a touchdown reception late in the fourth quarter, looking like they took their additional lead 29-28. Wilmington had went offsides. And so we were sitting here talking about it. Mercyhurst had a chance to tie it up with the extra point. Art didn't even flinch. Art said, they're going for two. You got to go for two here. Kept the offense on the field. They called timeout. Wilmington flinched, got the offsides call. And then, Feliciano with a huge – we saw the play where he dove for the end zone, got in there, and spiked the ball.
11: He should have been dead to rights in the backfield.
5: Yeah, dead to right in the backfield. So, I mean, Wilmington really had their hands full with a running back like that. You know, in terms of anytime he got to the outside, it was trouble in this game. But Wilmington did a great job of just running to the ball, getting to the perimeter. They were tough up front. Their offensive line did a great job in this game, too, opening up holes for Mitcheltree. But play of the game was a pass to Chase Mitcheltree. And we're still shocked how wide open Chase was in the middle of the
11: down
5: field.
11: Down the middle.
5: Down the middle of the field.
8: And I don't know. You know, we talk all the time about some of the star athletes that's come through here over the last 10, 20, even 30 years ago. Chase Mitcheltree is right now probably the star of the show so far midseason, you know, in District 10. And, you know, how you let that guy wide open, you're not even playing like cover three. And that was incredible. So unbelievable touchdown, unbelievable game, without question, game of the year so far.
5: What was the story we leaked on that? What was the play call?
11: His brother.
5: Fillion's brother.
11: Fillion's brother drew it up on Tuesday.
5: There it is. And we were joking. I was like, what is it? Just pass the ball to Mitcheltree? I mean, seriously, at the middle. I mean, just to think about how this game ended with that call and then, how wide open he was. But, I mean, if you run the ball that much, too, I mean, like, it's just a matter of when are you going to catch him off guards. But, you know, with 30 seconds left in the game, that was quite the memorable call. And went for two and Wilmington won 36-29. We have one more caller. We'll take this caller before we go to break. And, caller, you're on the show. Make it good.
10: You good? Hey, what are you guys up to?
5: What's up,
10: you know
5: man?
10: Who I am.
5: Yeah, we know you're
10: Mike from Greenville.
5: Yeah, you turned your radio down. How you doing?
10: The Greenville game was awesome, but I'm always turning the dial and everything. That Wilmington game, that was so exciting.
5: Yeah, that was incredible. Yeah, we were just wrapping up, and like I said, the game ended in quite good fashion with Mercyhurst and Wilmington exchanging scores there in the last minute. But yeah, since you're a Greenville fan, what do you think about facing Wilmington?
10: I'm half half.
5: I know.
10: Brooklyn.
5: Yeah, Brooklyn.
10: Hey, Brooklyn. Hey, who's going to win next week? She says the Trojans.
5: Okay.
10: Because we're getting ready for a backyard rivalry.
5: Okay, well, that's good.
10: She loves listening to you guys.
5: Oh, well, we love.
10: She's 8 years old.
5: Well, she can call in any time.
10: You guys do a great job. Let's talk about the big rivalry next week. I mean, we haven't had this since my son's Cody senior year. I mean, I'm glad the backyard rivalry's back.
5: Absolutely. Reynolds and Greenville, you've been calling about it for years.
10: And, I have been. I mean,
5: they finally gave Greenberg. What did you do to pull strings to get that done?
10: Okay, well, thank you. I just wanted you guys to know I'm checking in. And, hey, Brooklyn, say go.
12: Go, Trojans.
5: There it is. Thanks, Mike, and thanks, Brooklyn. Yeah, we got a full earful there on the Greenville Trojans. So we'll see how they do next week against Reynolds. And then, again, the week after that is the game Greenville wants circled on the calendar against Wilmington at home. So, yeah, plenty of firepower between the Trojans and the Wilmington Greyhounds. And we have a lot more to talk about tonight, too. Darren's still frantically chasing down the final scores over there. And the phone lines are still open until 11 o'clock. So, yeah, now that Brooklyn got her call in, the lines are open, 724-981-7900. And again, we'll take our quick break here, and we'll come back and talk more of the same. 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
3: 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We'll be right back with more of the Warner's Homes and Improvements fifth quarter show with Aaron Biro after this short timeout.
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5: All right, we're back. 724-981-7900. You're here on the Warner's Homes and Improvements fifth quarter scoreboard show. We're here till 11 o'clock. We got all the scores. We got all the games. And we got you, the callers. Again, 724-981-7900. We'd love to hear from you if you're at the games tonight. If you have any questions, Darren has all the answers. And Darren's waiting. He's foaming at the mouth to give you the
8: a lot scores. Better now. A lot
5: yes.
8: better now.
5: Yes.
8: All right, let's go with Mercer County, folks. Staying here. You heard it here, right here on 790 WPIC with Bob and Anthony. An incredible game called well by both of them. Wilmington 36, Mercyhurst Prep 29 over on our sister station Z104 with Briggsy and Birch. It was Greenville all over Slippery Rock tonight, 51-6. Hickory 34, Butler 18, Sharon 40, Meadville 6, Titusville 36, Reynolds nothing. Grove City 42, Ambridge 12, Lakeview 32, Cochranton 7, Northwestern all over the Mustangs tonight 47-6. Elsewhere in District 10, let me give you the finals because I'm still waiting on some updates. So finals, General McLean 42, Corey 12, Northeast 35, Warren 7, Fort LaBeouf 14, Harbor Creek 10, Austintown Fitch 42, Erie nothing. And then over the border there in Ohio, a couple good ones too. McDowell 51, Boardman 14, Brookfield 34, Crestview 6, and Hubbard blanks Struthers tonight 42-0. And Port Allegheny 64, Bradford nothing. So for your District 9 lovers, and I'm working on getting those District 9 scores. So, and those are your scores up until now. One thing I did say, I talked to Tom Reisenweber, the King of the North, trying to get an update. He put out on X, say some prayers and send some thoughts to the Oldick family in Fairview. Caden Oldick was actually badly injured in a football game last week on his leg, on his calf, and it was pretty serious injury. Doctors have worked on his leg. He's still in recovering, but they have a little bit of a path and a little bit of a fight yet. So, you know, whatever you do, send thoughts, prayers, hugs, however you see fit. If you could remember that young man in your thoughts, prayers, and hearts going forward, and we'll keep you updated on that. But Caden Oldock up in Fairview, so keep him in your thoughts.
0: Absolutely.
5: And we got a caller.
1: Yeah, okay.
5: And they left the radio on. Turn it down.
1: Hey.
5: What's up, bud?
1: Hey, yeah, it's me, Mike Yen from Greenville. I got Brooklyn go to sleep.
8: Jeez.
1: No, I'm seriously. What do you guys think about, do you think Greenville is going to get past Farrell? I don't think they are.
0: I think they will. I think Farrell is really good. I think Farrell has a lot of offensive power. They have great coaching, everything. Yeah, and to be the man, you got to beat the man in that side. So Greenville will have their hands full, I would think, in that game. But they have a couple good games here coming up. And so, like I said, the Wilmington games, one definitely circled on that side. But, yeah, I think this team's doing an excellent job and should be a good game, Mike. Appreciate you calling in again. That's great. 724-981-7900. That's 724-981-7900. What did I miss while I was gone? Other than Mike calling back.
2: Oh, we just did some scores and, you know, I was, looking at some of the scores and, you know, the Hickory Butler scored a 34-18, you know, much closer than most expected. But Morrison did not play tonight. So,
8: they rested him tonight. He'll play next week, from what we're told, but he was rested tonight.
0: No, we talked about it. I mean, like, that's another thing that's gone good with Hickory's way is just, a lot of Jaden Phillips. He stepped up on that side as well, and then a lot of offensive firepower there. But Christian Dungy as well. I mean, the way he's played on the ground and the way, you know, especially if you have a receiver like Jaden, he's getting him the ball, which is a good thing to do on that side too. So he's doing all the right things there. The big win over Sharon. So I think there's a lot of things there with that Hickory team. What do you see late in their schedule this year? I mean, obviously we talk about Sharon and Hickory always round two, the second matchup. But and then not to call you out, Art, but you did pick Sharon over the Sharon and Hickory side there too. But what are you seeing different with this Hickory team? You look at them any different since that game?
2: It's the same Hickory we always
0: know. Same Hickory, yeah. Okay.
2: You know, Hickory's going to battle. They're going to fight. They have big play receivers, big play defense, big play return
0: team. Big play
2: team.
0: Is what it comes
2: down. Big play.
0: Yeah.
2: And, to beat them, you're going to have to grind the game out and things like that. And no one's really been able to do that since week one, which, I mean, I don't even count week one, to be honest with you. And that was a good battle for them down in Pittsburgh. But they're a complete team. You know, Sharon, I think they've won now, what, 3-4 in a row now?
0: Yep.
2: They're starting to get their footing. And, you know, they have a very good running back. They have a dual quarterback also, like Hickory does, you know. Lampkins went for 190 through the air and 110 on the ground last week. I don't know what he did tonight because I have no stats for the Sharon game. And the defense is playing real well. So it's possible we could see them again.
0: Absolutely. I'm looking at Hickory's remaining schedule here. They'll have they'll host Erie next week. They'll be at Fort LaBeouf. They'll host Conneaut. Then they have Slippery Rock at home, and then they have an open date. So it's just a matter of staying sharp in those games the rest of the year. Yeah, and then 2 weeks ago against Grove City, they won 36-12. So even in that Region 3, it's just a matter of how you match up against those teams, how you stay sharp. And to your point with the Kelvin Morrison injury, what can you do to keep that firepower and those big plays alive? But that's definitely what their big thing with Hickory is. Like, you know, can you keep them contained? And then to your point, can you get them in a game where you can ground, you can wear them out? And we haven't seen it yet, but that's definitely going to happen during the winter and when you get deeper in the playoffs.
2: Now, do they play, do they have LaBeouf coming up?
0: Yeah, LaBeouf will be, they got Erie at home next week, and then after that, they're traveling to LaBeouf.
2: And, you know, as the weather's starting to change, you're definitely going to be one of those teams that try that. But we've seen Grove City go up there, and, you know, we saw Gavin run for 346, which is crazy.
0: Yep. I'll do that.
2: Last week, so.
0: That's some mileage on that. Yeah, definitely. We didn't talk about it, but there was a big game last night. Were you there last night, or?
2: I was in the vicinity of my couch.
0: Okay, that's close enough. All right, that counts. But, yeah, Ursuline pulled away with a 24-13 victory against Farrell. The game was 10-7 heading into halftime and then into the fourth quarter. Huge game from Ursuline's Vinny Fecko. He carried the ball 40 times for 237 yards and 3 touchdowns. But big shout-out and a big career milestone for Farrell senior quarterback Aaron Pegues as he becomes the Steelers' all-time passing leader.
8: Pretty impressive considering the company he keeps there.
0: Oh, yeah. He passed his former teammate, Cabron Smith, for first place, and that's over 4,600 yards. So Farrell's always been traditionally a good power running team. You know, had always great skill players as well. But, yeah, you kind of think of the recent history of what Coach Pegues has done there to kind of, you know, lift the lid on the passing game there. And you reached out and you were talking about who's the players that you impress you at this point of the year. And so you can name a lot of players. We've been talking a lot about Chase Mitcheltree. Mm-hmm. You talk about Jaden Phillips for Hickory as well. But for Farrell, I mean, you have so many weapons. And so for a quarterback like Aaron, 14 touchdowns, and he's spreading the ball out. You know, he's getting the ball to all these different guys. We talk about, you know, whether the play design, whether it's one or two reads on that side too. But if they continue to find these guys in positions, and I think they're definitely going to show that there's a multiple ways that they can score on offense. We know they can score on defense. They can score on special teams as well. But as a, I'm not calling him a game manager, but as a just a ball handler, just getting the ball to the guys that are going to make plays, I think Aaron's doing a great job there for the Farrell Steelers. So, yeah, big shout out, even though tough loss for them, 24-13. But I think you see a lot of good things in a game when you're playing a team like Ursuline. But Ursuline wasn't shy to pound the ball 40 times with their best player either, the beat Farrell. So that says a lot, too, on that side.
2: And getting to see a team run a no-huddle offense.
0: Good point.
2: I mean, seeing Ursuline come out that first drive, and they ran, what, 11 plays in the first 2.5 minutes?
0: Mm-hmm.
2: That's crazy.
0: That's crazy, yeah.
2: So just seeing that and getting different looks. And, you know, Ursuline had a big line. You know, they were tall, big, physical. And Farrell had their chances. You know, they were in the red zone a lot. A lot of tip passes didn't go their way. So it was definitely a great game for both teams. That's one of those iron sharpens iron type games.
0: Absolutely.
2: You know, with the PA versus Ohio. And both teams going forward, you know, have a lot to look forward to. So congrats to Ursuline on a big win.
0: Yeah, it was a great game last night, game of the week. Yeah, just that was a fun one going into the fourth quarter. And, yeah, you got to see how two teams like that can prepare for each other. I live over at Youngstown, so a lot of people were talking about, hey, this Farrell team's no joke. And so it's kind of refreshing to kind of hear that on the other side too. And, yeah, I mean, yeah, the Farrell name runs deep on both sides of the state line. So definitely very proud of what those guys are doing over there for the Steelers. So I'm sure they're ready for Greenville as well.
2: Oh, you know, have a week off, and they'll come back and I don't remember who they played.
0: At Sharpsville, yeah, on the 9th.
2: At Sharpsville.
0: Then they'll host Greenville, yeah. So those, yeah, so this Greenville team, yeah, we talked about 14 regular season wins. I'm sure they have that Wilmington game circled and this Farrell game circled too. I mean, those are definitely going to be challenges for them. But Coach Mike Menold, I think couldn't step up, and he'll have something creative for them. He has plenty of firepower on that team, but they have a they had an ejection tonight, didn't they?
2: They did. A two-way player. I can't remember his name.
0: Kyle McGurr, right?
2: Yeah, number four. Yes, Kyle McGurr was ejected in the first quarter. So he was he can't play next week against Reynolds, and he'll be back in 2 weeks for Wilmington.
0: And he'll take a seat. Yeah, if you get ejected in the game, you are suspended the following week. So and he'll probably be running the track. I would say that much. So I won't speak for that much on that side, but that's the way it goes.
8: You know, the only other thing too, I'll say to the callers, you know, question about I don't think Greenville can beat Farrell. I'll tell you this, I wouldn't tread lightly on that. And you know, I think you realize we have a lot of fun when we do the pigskin pick'em. You know, we have our own little group chat and we bust each other's, you know, backs on, or butts on, you know, hey, get your picks in, what are you waiting for, stuff like that. And, very rarely, and Art, I mean, you do it with me, so either back me up or say I'm not, but, you know, you pull up that list and very rarely do you go boom, boom, boom, boom, boom, boom, those are my picks. There's a lot of them that you have to look for. And when Greenville plays Farrell, there's no way I'm going to look at that and say, ah, boom, Farrell. You got to think about that a little bit. You got to look at what we've seen from both of these teams. Both of these teams are very, very well coached. One thing I'll say, too, about Farrell and Greenville, probably two of the better tackling teams in Mercer County, in District 10. They play you know, very good defense. They tackle well. They tackle like you want a kid to tackle, wrap and tackle, wrap and drop. So I disagree a little bit that, oh, it's just going to be Farrell. I think that's a tight game, and so that's what's kind of the beauty. Now, next week we have a slate of games where could be a little lopsided, and I've got all the final scores now, so we'll go over them. But there was a lot of closer games. There's some teams up in District 10, up in Erie and Crawford County. They're making some noise. And we do know traditionally when they start playing the Mercer County teams, and this isn't a homer statement, and I think Briggsy would back me up on this, you can have a team like Cambridge Springs a few years ago, Cochranton, you know, killed everybody. I think they went into a game against possibly Reynolds or Greenville undefeated, and they got, you know, whooped. But, you know, it's not that easy. I'm not saying we have a hard job, but none of us rarely sit there and
0: speak for yourself.
8: None of us rarely sit there and just say, oh, easy, easy, easy, easy. You have to think about these games, and Greenville and Farrell are going to be one that makes you sit there for a little bit and go, you know, because Bob wants the once picks in by like, you know, 4 p.m. or so before he does the, you know, the show on Monday nights with either Hugh or the new young man, Justin. It's been coming on a little bit. But, you know, again, we all kind of go back and forth and try to see what people are thinking, what our thought process is. So I would not just automatically say, I don't think Greenville can beat Farrell. So just throwing that out there.
0: Of course not. You know, you got to see how the season plays out. Yeah, and again, we're talking about a Greenville team that's won 14 regular season games straight. So, I mean, they have quite the resume during the regular season as well. And, yeah, I mean, Farrell's definitely not going to turn down a worthy opponent, you know, at this time of the year,
2: but
0: too.
2: Here's the crazy part. That game's like 3 weeks away. We could have 25 inches of rain, 25 inches of snow. Right, yeah.
8: Yep.
2: You know,
8: weather's the great equalizer.
0: Shut up, Art. Yeah, I don't want any of that. We don't need that here. Okay.
2: We want everybody to stay healthy.
0: Or we could have a beautiful 70s, 80 degree weather night. So, I mean, like, let's think about that as well. So
2: let's just go week by week.
0: Let's go week by week, everybody. Yeah. But I like this. I like everybody thinking ahead. I mean, this is what the halfway point of the season is, anyways. You start speculating, you get excited about your team, you get itchy. And
2: you know what? When we come back from break, I'm going to tell you something about halfway through the season.
0: Okay.
2: I got one for you.
0: People's champ calling me out. I love it. All right, 724-981-7900. We're going to take a quick break. We'll be back here on the Warner's Homes and Improvement fifth quarter scoreboard show on Newstalk 790 WPIC and Sports Radio Z104.
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7: All right, that was our last break. 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I am Aaron Biro, full studio here. We got Darren Steele and Art Shannon here joining us, and you, the callers, for another 12 minutes or so, 724-981-7900. So if you have any questions or need any scores, or if you were at any of the games, we'd love to talk to you. 724-981-7900. But Darren, I see his legs jumping up and down there. He's ready for scores. Give them to us, bud. Give them to us, buddy.
8: All right, here we go. Around the county and around District 10 we go. So you heard it right here on 790 WPIC, an incredible game. No question, game of the year. I bet you Bob would throw this in to the games of the decade. Wilmington 36, Mercyhurst Prep 29. If you didn't see it or didn't watch it on Facebook Live, I don't know what to tell you. You missed a great one. You missed great call by Anthony and Bob on that game. Fantastic.
7: I would say one of the greater fourth quarters. That fourth quarter was amazing.
8: Oh, it was insane.
7: Yeah, four different lead changes. Yeah, and it started off with Wilmington taking the lead there. Their first lead in the start of the fourth.
8: Yep.
7: But yeah, what a great game.
8: Yeah, and that's another thing. We'll get to play of the year. We all vote on it, and that touchdown pass to Chase Mistletree sure as heck's going to be in there, so just incredible. On our sister station, Z104, with Ryan Briggs and Chris Birch, not so close. Greenville 51, Slippery Rock 6, so a great win for the Trojans as they continue to march on. Hickory 34, Butler 18, Sharon 40, Meadville 6, Titusville 36, Reynolds nothing. Reynolds continues a little bit of a struggle this year. Grove City 42, Ambridge 12, Lakeview 32, Cochranton 7, Northwestern 47, Mercer 6. Elsewhere in District 10, General McLean 42, Corey 12, Northeast 35, Warren 7. Tough season for the Dragons yet again. Fairview 39, Conneaut 12, Fort LaBeouf 14, Harbor Creek 10, Austintown Fitch 42, Erie nothing. The Royals also struggling this year. Iroquois 34, Franklin 14, Cambridge Springs really hot, 31 to nothing over Eisenhower. Big win there. Maplewood 24, Girard 10, Sagertown 47, Seneca 21. A mild upset there. Seneca really starting to put together a good running team there, but they ran up against a good Sagertown defense tonight. So a nice win for the Panthers there as they beat Seneca 47-21. Cathedral Prep 14, Oil City nothing. Across the line there, Brookfield 34, Crestview 6, and Hubbard blanked Struthers tonight 42-0.
7: Great job, Darren. I don't know how you do it, man. I just watched you stressed out all night, getting scores. It's not easy work, man. So.
8: Yeah, it was a little rough one tonight. it was a little rough, but we got it through. A lot of my usual go-tos weren't at games tonight, and also just some audio or IT trouble in here. But we got her done, and we got the scores, and we'll move on to next week. So
7: one of our usuals next week won't be here, right? Bob's going to be off next week.
8: I'm not sure. I guess so. I don't know how many games. I talked to Bob earlier today. I think they're going to run one game. Next week is interesting slate of games, we'll see. This week was, a couple games where, like I said, we wanted to see, who was going to do what. We wanted to see what Slippery Rock was made of, and Greenville kind of showed us that. And then Wilmington and Mercer's Prep, we knew that one was going to be close. We just didn't know it was going to be that close. And like you said, what a great fourth quarter, great call on that. But, next week you've got Greenville and Reynolds. That's a bitter rivalry. Farrell and they're off. No game against Maslin. Let's see. You got Hickory. They are going to play Erie. Grove City is going to be playing Conneaut. So that should be a good win for the Grove City.

0: And then Sharon next week has Titusville. So Titusville, big winners tonight over Reynolds, who's rebuilding there. But that probably should be, I would think, a Sharon favorite game.
1: Rewind a little bit. Yeah, big shout out to our Lakeview faithful out there. We always have some great fans out there as well. But yeah, yeah. That's a team 3-2 right now.
0: One win last year.
1: And they're long known as a run based program. But yeah, to your point, like the freshman quarterback, Luke Johnson, he's had great success passing the ball all around the field, too. I was talking about like Aaron Pegues as well has spread the ball out as well. But yeah, with that team, I think they have four or five different players with touchdown receptions. And he's thrown for over 500 yards and 8 touchdowns as a freshman. So think about what you were doing as a freshman. Mm-hmm. These kids slinging tutties.
0: Yeah, yeah.
1: for the Sailors.
0: That's right. Well, and I think Brandon, if Brandon Fillion were here, I know Brandon well enough, he would tell you that that's one of the worst teams, or well, not a worst. That's probably one of the toughest teams to face is a team that came off of a really tough year with only one win. And all of a sudden, they're starting to put together some wins and winning a few games. And they have 3 wins compared to 1 all of last year. So you know what? They're hungry. They're going to come into that game feeling pretty good about themselves and pretty confident. So, you know, again, I would think Wilmington's favored, but, you know, it could be a bit of a good game.
1: Yeah, shout out to Coach Blake Reddick there. And yeah, he knows a little something about offensive firepower, as he's had over 6,500 yards rushing for himself for the Lakeview faithful back in his playing days as well. So, yeah, shout out to Lakeview there.
2: Now, Aaron, I'm going to give you a rare chance.
1: Okay.
2: Ooh. Tomorrow night, your alma mater, Churchill, travels up to Union City.
1: Yes.
2: And the next week they play Mercer, I believe.
1: Yep.
2: They have a chance to be 5-1.
1: 5-1.
2: After such an injury-ridden season last year. You know, you got QB1 back and Brady Gerlach. Geno Curry's running the ball well. They have the second running back. The defense is playing well. Coach Pick is back to being Coach Pick.
1: Coach Pick.
2: With that wing tee.
1: Yep.
2: So, going forward, what do you see with this Churchill team?
1: Well, for me,
2: because we're not talking about them like we really should.
1: Yeah, I'm glad you brought it up. Yeah, we were going to cover the Saturday action here. And for me, I'm kind of used to it. Churchill, they've been 4-1 or better over 4 of the last 5 seasons. So, for me, yeah, this is more of the same for Churchill. You talked about, yeah, it's last year was a I look at last year too. You look at the numbers, of course, you know, with them combining West Middlesex and Coach Pick, and that West Middlesex staff have done a great job of putting together some quality teams over the years. But yeah, last year we're losing the quarterback early in the season in a wing tee offense. You just can't ask anybody to go up there and become a wing tee ball handler overnight. Right. So you give a lot of shout out to that staff to being creative last year, and they got that overtime win against Lakeview last year too. So I mean, a Lakeview team that was, you know, clawing for their only one win last year as well. So you find those little victories along the way. But wing T didn't matter last week. What your boy Brady threw for over 300 yards anyways. So I mean, like, I'm really impressed with how much they put their best players in positions to score, whether it's out of the wing T or whether it's through the air. That's what Churchill really has done well with that coaching staff. So, I mean, just as a homer, you know, growing up over there too, but, there's a lot of just, passion, you know, with that fan base and that coaching staff and those players, you know, so to put themselves in those positions and for them to lean on each other. Yeah, I'm really impressed with their start, but yeah, when I look back at it, I said, wow, they had a 4-1 start. That's what they do. 4-1 or better over the last 4 or 5 seasons. Yeah. So to your point, they have a chance to go 5-1, 6-1. Here over the first 7 weeks of the season, and yeah, you can definitely build off of that. But we've seen, yeah, there are tiers here amongst these teams as well, so we'll see like how they stack up going later into the season as well. But I think if you're same point where you're talking about Lakeview, that's a tough matchup on that side too. Mm-hmm. You may not know what you're going to get against Churchill. You might be preparing for the wing tee all week, and then next thing you know, they're slinging it on you. So I mean, like, that's an interesting dynamic for the blue and white to bring to the table this season, especially at the midway point.
0: Same way about Churchill as I do about the New Orleans Saints. I said the beginning of this year, don't sleep on the Saints. They're going to be a good football team, and they're proving that. And same with Churchill. You know, you give Coach Piccarelli a team of young and veteran players, and it's going to be a hard team to beat. So yeah, Churchill has been fantastic. And
1: that was a story last year. Was they were very young, yeah, they're coming back, and yep, you know, same for Reynolds. If they have a young team and they got guys coming back next year, and you know, Coach Mull has done a great job there in terms of putting together teams as well. So yeah, even if you have a down year, there's things you can learn and you can carry over to the following year. So yeah, it's not all about hardware all the time. Sometimes it's about like building your team and moving along. I got 2 minutes.

0: here, so I want to make sure I give you guys some time to talk about what you want to talk about. So you guys, anything you guys want, or I can start going down college football if you want.
1: I'll tell you what, I will give a shout out to my son. He's either in bed playing a video game or both. You know, he's done very well in what he's done. He had a tough year last year, just like his dad, and that affects everybody in the family. And he got invited by the high school band at Meadville to play with them as a sixth grader. So I thought that was, I'm very proud of him. And, you know, we always talk about the bands are a great thing. So hope to see get to see him play in a few weeks with the Meadville band. So proud of my boy.
0: Absolutely. Art, what do you got?
2: You know, big slate of college football tomorrow, but
0: yeah.
2: You know, I'm going to just be like DK Metcalf and just drop out of this one.
0: Oh, that's low. Yeah, we'll keep it classy.
1: And no, Art is not wearing a Eagles hoodie. Far
2: absolutely
1: from it.
2: Absolutely not.
1: That's not going to happen.
2: Never.
0: Well, that's nope. Fair. Well, you got the. Hey, Steelers and Browns playing tomorrow at 1:00.
1: Steelers and Bengals Sunday at 1:00.
2: Yeah.
0: Well, I meant separately. Yeah.
2: Then both Thursday night. Yeah, Steelers and other teams.
0: Yeah. Steelers and Bengals. You'll be at the game. Steelers and.
1: Yeah.
0: The home game. Yeah. So, yeah. What are you wearing? What jersey are you pulling out?
1: Probably going with either the Bus or Hines. I'm not sure.
0: Ooh. Okay. Some throwbacks.
1: Sure. Yeah.
0: I would say go with the Hines. Put a big smile on your face. Yeah. Hit somebody.
1: Yeah. Hit somebody on the way in.
0: Yeah. Put a big smile on your face.
1: Yeah. Block for my wife.
0: Yeah. There you go. But tomorrow, let me see if I can get the music playing here. I swear I work here. I promise. There we go. But yeah, tomorrow be sure to tune in for the Coach's Corner at 9:00 with coaches George Abraham and Al Kantman. We'll have Penguin Joe. We'll have Buckeye Bob. We'll have Commissioner of the Pack, Joe Andurko. And you, the callers, be sure to call in. Tomorrow we have Pitt football at noon. They'll take on Bucknell. They are only 52.5-point favorites at home. So there you go there. You got your Penn State Nittany Lions. They're hosting Wisconsin tomorrow. They're 10-point favorites. Buckeyes host the Illinois Illini. They're 27.5-point favorites. And then you got Texas and Tennessee. You got Iowa and Michigan. To your point, you got Ole Miss and Florida. What do you guys say about that?
2: Yeah,
0: Tampa
2: scares me.
0: Okay. All right. You got a lot of confidence there. Nice. I love
1: that's
0: it.
1: That's a man right
0: Texas
1: there.
0: Texas A&M and LSU, Oregon and USC. We got a ton of good football. Last thing, Lock, Stock, and Barrel, shout out to them. The Philly cheesesteak, real cheese. And Art, what do you got to say about them cheese sticks?
2: Fire.
0: They're on fire, boys. Thanks, everybody. Fast night already. And what a great game we had tonight between Wilmington.
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4: Getting stronger. I'm Lisa Lacera, Fox News. As a nor'easter roars up the Atlantic coast, millions will be impacted by heavy rains, high winds, and there could be power outages. Fox Weather's Bob Van Dillen is in Manasqua, New Jersey.
5: It's a moderate flood right now. Tomorrow morning's high tide expected to be a major flood, and we haven't seen that in years. And the reason why, this coastal storm, it's moving up across the Jersey Shore overnight tonight, deepening as it does, strengthening. And one problem is, there's a huge area of high pressure sitting over Quebec, acting like a wall, like a block. Can't go past it. What does it do? It retrogrades back into New Jersey by Sunday morning. Kind of rains itself out through Sunday afternoon, but that means more flooding over the next few days.
4: That's, of course, Manasqua, New Jersey. 8 counties in New Jersey and New York City under a state of emergency. Forecasters say wind gusts of up to 65 miles per hour expected on Cape Cod and the islands. Preparations underway in Hawaii's Big Island as Hurricane Nolo bears down. Forecasters say as much as 15 inches of rain and 50 mile per hour wind gusts are expected. The conflict in Iran, part of the conversation during a state visit from the Chinese leader.
6: President Trump says he and Chinese President Xi Jinping did talk about the war in Iran during the 3-day state visits, along with the economy, trade, and AI.
7: America is very happy about this visit, and I'm sure China is very happy also. Great things for both countries, and it's been just very, very productive.
6: China is a top buyer of Iranian oil and has been accused of providing satellite imagery to the IRGC. Presidents Trump and Xi will see each other at least twice more this year at a November summit in China and the G20 in Miami in December.
4: Fox's Jared Halpern at the White House. The Trump administration's canceled nearly $1 billion in funding for immigrant services and diversity-focused initiatives already approved by Congress. 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
4: The deaths of two college students in Mississippi bring scrutiny over products allegedly containing an extract that's widely unregulated.
11: Deaths of two University of Mississippi students are being investigated as possible overdoses as police found packages of products claiming to contain the extract kratom near the bodies. But an industry group is pushing back on public criticism of the extract, saying the products found might have been manipulated, considering the lack of FDA regulation.
12: And please, for the media, do not write the conclusion before the laboratory writes the report. All of us want answers.
11: Mac Haddow with the American Kratom Association. Proponents of the extract claim in proper doses it can bring pain relief and mood stabilization. Eben Brown, Fox News.
4: Two arrests have been made in that case. Social media platform X is facing fines from regulators in Europe.
13: The European Union's regulator, the European Commission, says it will defend its fines of about $137 million it has accused social media platform X of breaching its digital regulation. Elon Musk is fighting to have his case dismissed, and the U.S. Justice Department has filed an application to support X. Regulators claim X's blue check marks break rules because they involve deceptive design practices and could expose users to scams and manipulation. The Justice Department says if the fine is upheld, it may have significant implications for U.S. online platforms and other companies providing digital services in the EU. Jenny Cosola, Fox News.
4: Volkswagen says it's recalling nearly 3 million Volkswagen and Audi vehicles made between 2017 and 2024 as precautionary measure because the failure of a screw could cause a loss of steering. Germany's Motor Vehicle Agency says there have been no known incidents or accidents related to the issue. I'm Lisa Lacera.
14: Picture this. 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
19: Hey, a little bit later on, we're going to talk to entertainment guru Matt Wolf, who is so much fun to talk to. He is, you know, he's great. Greg Willard's great. Bill Cleveland's great. Mark Chandler's great. We are collecting some seriously good talking heads. We are amassing some really, really, really good go-to guys, and it's really exciting to see. So we thank you for joining us each and every night here on America at Night, coast to coast. Today, the Supreme Court was busy. They dropped a couple of opinions, and we're going to talk about it for a couple minutes with our next guest. Zach Schoenfeld is the legal affairs editor for The Hill. Zach, welcome to America at Night. Thanks for joining us.
20: Thanks so much for having me.
19: Let's first start with this. First, the immigration database that the Supreme Court ruled in favor of the Trump administration. What exactly did they rule, and what exactly does the Trump administration want to do?
9: Another big win here for the Trump administration's immigration agenda, getting the green light today to overhaul a key immigration database. And this is a database that the Department of Homeland Security had typically used to ensure that someone was eligible to participate in a federal benefit program. But now the Trump administration, it wants to use that for elections and specifically to work with states to try to police their voter rolls. And the key way that it's wanted to do that is to overhaul this database and hook it up to Social Security records. The states can go through that and use it to take people off the voter rolls. A lower judge here had stepped in, said that violated the Social Security Act and federal privacy law. That's what caused this to go all the way up to the Supreme Court. But now the Supreme Court lifting that lower judge's ruling.
19: What was the ruling? What was the count?
9: It appears to be a decision 6-3 along ideological lines. Now, the justices don't have to disclose their dissent publicly, so we don't know for sure. But we do have the three liberal justices dissenting publicly, so suggesting that the other six conservative justices were in the majority here. And the majority was saying that the challenger's arguments here, that this violated federal privacy laws by hooking this up to Social Security records, they said that that simply is unlikely to succeed, and saying that the Trump administration should have the right to be able to do that and to work with states in policing their own voter rolls.
19: Okay, do the states have any option in this? Can the states say no, or do the states have to turn over these lists to the federal government?
9: The states do have an option here. This is now in the hands of states. Now that the Trump administration can move ahead with its overhaul, it's now this tool is in the hands of states. So for red states out there that really want to use this, they may be able to increasingly now take people off voter rolls, where you have blue states who are not necessarily going to do that. It really is up to the states. And the other key thing to point out here is that because we are so close to the midterm elections at this point, we're in this point in what's called the quiet period. We're under federal law in the 90 days leading up to the elections. States cannot systematically purge people from the voter rolls. It has to be done on an individualized basis. So even though states now have a new tool in their toolbox, they're not going to be able to use it to do it systematically. It has to be done individually.
19: So because of this 90-day rule, this ruling won't affect this year's midterms?
9: It still could impact this year's midterms, but because of that, it is going to blunt the immediate impact. And that is why if you talk to the challengers, these plaintiffs that have been suing in court, and their attorneys, they will tell you that they believe, you know, they would have wanted to win at the Supreme Court today, but they really believe that today's ruling, the impact of it will be limited. Now, that's not to say that a state out there, a Republican-led state, couldn't use this new tool and increasingly use it to take someone off their voter rolls. But really, that is the message we're hearing from the plaintiffs at this hour, is that they do not believe this is going to have some dramatic shakeup effect.
19: You know, I know there's hyperventilating every time the Supreme Court makes a decision in favor of President Trump. And one side says the sky is falling and the other one says, thank goodness democracy was saved. But I don't know if this is one of those cases. Sure, I guess they can purge the rolls or run them through to make sure that the voter rolls are all citizens. But I mean, we don't really have any evidence of a lot of non-citizens on rolls. And so maybe they catch a couple here or there. But is there any evidence that this is going to have some type of massive change on voter rolls going down the road?
9: There is not, at least in the immediate impact here. We'll obviously have to see what the Trump administration has in store of what they want to do for 2028. But I think you're right on there. And I think even as you look to how the Supreme Court handled this case, this is obviously not the first election-related case that they have. And just compared to some of the other cases, like the mail-in voting case, for example, they seem to be handling that one with, at least on the timing side, some more urgency than this one, which had remained pending. It still moved quickly as compared to their normal docket. This is an emergency case, but still, it moves a little bit slower than some others recently.
19: I want to go back to something you said earlier. You said the Department of Homeland Security already has something like this, that they run the federal benefits through so the federal benefits don't go to any undocumented citizens or undocumented workers and or illegal immigrants. So the argument that undocumented immigrants get some type of federal monies or available for federal programs seems to be a misnomer if they run them through a list like this.
9: That's right. And this database that we've been talking about in the election context, but for years, that has been really the primary purpose of it. It is called the Systematic Alien Verification for Entitlements. That's the acronym that makes up SAVE. So entitlements is in the name there, talking about federal entitlement programs. This is a tool that is aimed at helping states ensure, you know, they have a role in some of these federal programs, that when people sign up for that, that they can be verified that their immigration status actually makes them eligible to get that entitlement.
19: Interesting. Zach Schoenfeld is with us, legal affairs editor for The Hill. Now, as we were coming on the air tonight, the Supreme Court made a second decision today, but the third same decision on the Missouri maps. What did they rule now for the third time?
9: That's right. The Supreme Court ruling against Missouri Republicans, seemingly putting an end now to this mess that has erupted over the last few weeks of what exactly should the map be used for November. The Supreme Court putting an end to that tonight, saying that Republicans need to go back to the old map. That is the 6-2 lines before they tried to break up that Democratic seat in the Kansas City area and try to get to a 7-1 split. As you mentioned, this was the third time that this case had gotten to the Supreme Court in as many weeks. And really, as you read the latest Supreme Court ruling, the message that the court has been sending is that the lower courts here had not understood what they said previously. And as you read through the several pages that the court put out tonight, really making clear again and again that it's the old 6-2 map that should go into effect.
19: I had some legal analysts text me and say that the decision by the Supreme Court today about the Missouri map was somewhat heated and somewhat snarky, I guess. They were not happy that they had to rule again, apparently.
9: That's right. You can really see that frustration coming through from the court, whether it be the fact there's no noted dissent in this case. You compare that to the case we were talking about a minute ago along those 6-3 ideological lines, it appears. This is one where no justice came out, you know, to write separately. The court was speaking here with one voice, and there are several turns in this opinion where they talk about this lower court and saying that it should have been clear from their prior rulings of what should have happened here. And they said the ruling at the issue tonight should have come with no surprise to anyone.
19: There was an eighth, if memory serves me right, there was an Eighth Circuit Court of Appeals that sort of re-implemented the newer map going against the Supreme Court's decision of the last two times. Did they say anything to that court? Did they make the snide comment to the court, to the elected officials in Missouri? Who were they directing their anger at?
9: They really were directing some of this frustration right there at the Eighth Circuit for inputting this order. Like I said, making clear at one point, saying that it shouldn't have been a surprise of where the Supreme Court came out on this. But there's another point in the opinion where they just go sentence after sentence telling these lower courts they should not come in here and block the maps at any point before November. So I will tell you, even as you compare this to the last two times this came to the Supreme Court, you now have 5 pages of opinions here from the court speaking out with one voice, and just every paragraph really trying to drive home the point that it is the old map that should be used, and the lower courts here under no circumstances should step in and rule otherwise.
19: You know, it's pretty remarkable, Zach Schoenfeld. I know some people are paying attention to this closely and others not, but because of this Missouri case, the voters of Missouri went to the polls in the primaries voting under one map, and they're going to vote in the general election under a different map. I don't know if that's ever happened in the U.S.
9: Yeah, this really is a unique circumstance, but it's to hear the Supreme Court tell it, you know, to go the other way at this point. We're now at a point where Missouri had started out mailing ballots for the general election. So the Supreme Court was to say, if you let that Eighth Circuit ruling stand that was telling Republicans once again to go back to the new map that they used for the primaries, the Supreme Court says that would have caused chaos because you already have ballots ballots that have gone out into the mail stream at this point. So we're really getting at a point where the Supreme Court, whether it be this Missouri case, the mail ballot case, and just all of these emergency cases, as I've been talking to court watchers, they've really been trying to send a message that they're trying to avoid chaos in these elections. But still, to your point, you're talking about now Missouri voters going to the polls in November to go back to the 6-2 map and not the 7-1 map that was underway in the primaries.
19: And as a kicker for all of this, apparently Missouri, on these ballots, they are going to vote on whether or not they approve of the new maps. And if the new maps are approved, the new maps, I assume, take over. If the voters of Missouri vote against the maps, well, then I guess they would maintain the 2022 maps.
9: That's right. This whole court fight that we've been talking about is all about what should happen in November. And what you just mentioned is going to dictate what happens in 2028 and beyond, because this whole legal mess started about 3 weeks ago when Missouri's top court ruled that under the state's constitution, this referendum organizer gets the right to put this map to on an up or down vote before it gets to go into effect. So now it means that voters in November are going to get to decide whether Republicans get to use their 7-1 map. It just means that they're not going to get to use it in the midterms because that referendum hasn't happened yet.
19: Weird. So that's interesting that the people get to decide what maps they use. That's an interesting concept. I wonder how they let that slip through.
9: And the other thing, it really does speak to the unique nature of Missouri's procedures here, that you don't have in all these other states that have been involved in the mid-decade redistricting war.
19: No, it's a great point, right? Yes, the legislature can do what they want, but ultimately, if the voters want to say, and they collected the signatures, and they got enough signatures, and they put it on the ballot, and they tried to slow walk it and delay it and then say we don't have any time. But the courts, to their credit, even Missouri's Supreme Court ruled unanimously. I think 5 Republicans and 2 Democrats. And the Missouri State Supreme Court ruled unanimously that they slow walked it. And this new map does not go into effect until the voters approve it. So it's been an interesting ride the last couple of weeks here in Missouri. Zach Schoenfeld, legal analyst, legal affairs editor for The Hill. Zach, as I said earlier, you probably had a lot of other things to do on a Friday night. Thanks for staying up late with us.
9: Thanks so much for having me.
19: You got it. Zach Schoenfeld with us. Stay right there. America at Night, back in a moment.
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18: To you from the heart of the nation, this is America at Night with McGraw-Millhaven.
19: You know, with this state dinner over with, I am very disappointed in the national media. Very disappointed because they keep saying that there were no diplomatic breakthroughs. There were no policy agendas. And that is just not true. It is official that China announced that two giant pandas will be sent to the Atlanta Zoo in the coming days as a gesture of goodwill towards the United States. That was a key element of this high-stakes summit with the United States. Ping Ping and Fu Shuang are going to be the additions, little pandas, that are going to be transferred from China to the United States. It was announced that they were going to be given to the United States, but no timeline was given. But now we have a timeline thanks to the state dinner. By the way, this happened 50 years ago when Nixon went to China, and China gave President Nixon two pandas. Apparently, Pat Nixon was a huge lover of animals. And so that's how the tradition started. She was a big lover of animals, and they thought it would be a nice gesture when Nixon went to open up China. And so we got pandas then, and they've been swapping pandas back and forth ever since. Ping Ping and Fu Shuang, the two pandas at the Atlanta Zoo. At some point, you're going to be at a trivia night, and someone's going to ask you, name one of the two pandas that President Xi gave America, and you're going to remember Ping Ping or Fu Shuang, and you will be a winner. Keep that in the back of your, keep that in your hip pocket. To the text line we go. You should have asked Charlie Dent last night if he was related to Bucky Dent. Vancouver checks in. Did you like the movie Grease? Go Grease Lightning. I thought it was all right. My sister loved the movie. It was fine. It was, you know, it was good. It was all right. And it wasn't The Godfather. My sister loved it. My sister's, oh, man, they thought that was the greatest movie in the world. It was all right. I don't mean as a negative, but, you know, it was fine. Text line from Tennessee. Tell Goober from Canada to make his phone number public. Now, that's not very nice. Onawana, Minnesota. I hope the pandas trying to give the U.S. don't have a sickness to spread to humans. Wouldn't that be something if the pandas got COVID and brought it all over again? Tim in Schwarborough, North Carolina checks in. Billy Idol Devo Tour 2026 was amazing. Look for the videos. Love you and our Canadian brother, Tony. Now, Tony getting a little love on the text line. Sam from Decatur, Texas, checks in. I served on a carrier during Vietnam for 4 years. Never had anyone jumped overboard. Yeah, last night we had a, I think it was a Navy soldier called up who said that when, in the 90s, when he was on his Navy ship, he had a number of people who what did he say, two or three a year who would jump overboard? According to Sam, he was in Vietnam. Never happened over there. Both could be true. Stay right there. We'll talk Matt Wolf. We'll talk entertainment. Is there a John Madden movement coming? Who's playing John Madden? Inquiring minds want to know. We'll find out next on America at Night.
29: Coming to you from the heart of the nation, this is America at Night with McGraw-Millhaven.

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1: Kudos to my, you know, dear friend and mentor, George Lucas. He knew just where we were going with movies. Technology is providing filmmakers with myriad ways to use the language of cinema. Short form, long form. The movie experience is not going to go away. Cinema is ever more important.
2: That is the famous Ron Howard, interviewed by our next guest, entertainment guru, Matt Wolf. Matt, welcome back to America at Night.
3: Thanks, brother. How are you? Yeah, that was a conversation I had with him recently. You know, he had released a film earlier, an indie film. And, you know, Ron Howard, again, a student there of George Lucas, one of his mentors, as he said there. And I thought it would just be such a cool thing because this week, the George Lucas Museum of Narrative Art opened up in Los Angeles. This thing is big. Have you been keeping track of this?
2: I saw the story, but George Lucas is an interesting dude, isn't he?
3: I tell you, this thing took 17 years to build, all right? 17 years and, wait for it, a cool $1 billion to complete. It's chump change to him, man.
2: but what is it? Tell me what it is.
3: Basically, it's 30 galleries. It features approximately like 1,200 works, and most of them, McGraw, from Lucas's own collection of like 40,000 items. He's bought so many different items of art and things of that nature over the years. And, you know, Lucas, he is an interesting dude, but at the end of the day, he's a storyteller, right? I mean, he started one of the greatest, you know, movie franchises, pop culture franchises, 50 years ago next year with Star Wars. So this museum is not just models of the Millennium Falcon and Boba Fett suits. I mean, this thing has everything from paintings by Frida Kahlo. There's different works. Like, you could be walking down and see down the hallway, you could see a Norman Rockwell painting, and then you can turn the corner and then there's an illustration of Indiana Jones. And the unique thing about this, aside from, you know, just the thing looks like an amazing, you know, two spaceships in the middle of downtown Los Angeles, is that there is no guide to this museum. You pay your $25 to walk in. And there's nothing that says, like, this is on that floor, that is on this floor, that sort of thing, because they want it to be about your imagination. They want it to be about storytelling, imagery, you know, just sort of like no path there, which is kind of like what Lucas is about, right? You know, when it comes to storytelling and that sort of narrative.
2: You know, you think about George Lucas and Ron Howard, right? The two of them met. George Lucas hired him for American Graffiti, yep. which started so many other careers. Richard Dreyfuss, Cindy Williams, Harrison Ford. I think Suzanne Somers, I was in that movie. I mean, that's an amazing movie all these years later.
3: Yeah, you know, and it's so interesting that you bring that up, too. And you look at his earlier works, like that little film that he did out of UCLA, THX, which began the whole naming process for his digital sound company with ILM. I mean, think about all the movies that Industrial Light and Magic came from and made, you know, like E.T., the Star Wars films. They were the Star Trek movies from the 80s and into the 90s. They were all involved in that. I mean, my gosh, the computer imagery alone. I mean, you can look at a movie like Star Wars, The Phantom Menace, and people say it was probably overkill to put something in there like Jar Jar Binks. You know, this computer, fully animated computer character, but it was mind boggling back then, back in the day when that first appeared. So quite a trailblazer, you could say.
2: Yeah, no question about it. All right. That's George Lucas. What's going on with Marvel?
3: So Avengers Endgame, the encore, is being re-released today. And, you know, a lot of people see this as a money grab. Basically, what Marvel has done is we have Avengers Doomsday coming out this December, and it's sort of a direct sequel to Avengers Endgame. So what they've done is they've added some scenes onto Avengers Endgame to re-release it. And, you know, you call it a money grab, call it what you will. I consider it smart marketing by Marvel because they want audiences to be refreshed with the movie and the storyline and how it leads into the next movie. The problem that Marvel has right now is that there's a lot of people leaking stuff online, dude. I mean, these four new scenes were leaked earlier in the week. You know, it's crappy. It's, you know, it's cell phone camera footage and everything, but it's out there. And, you know, you would think in 2026, we'd find the technology to stop this kind of thing. But it's that same technology that's kind of enabling all this, right? Somebody goes in with a cell phone and then it goes up on socials and it goes viral. So the bigger concern, McGraw, is that the movie Avengers Doomsday, which is due to be out this December, and we've talked about this before, you know, it's due to make like billions of dollars. Apparently, there's a full copy of it out there online somewhere on the dark side of the web. And whether it gets out into the mainstream web channels, we'll have to see. But man, they got some issues.
2: Yeah, that's a big deal. You don't want to leak anything. That's just not your credit card being online. That's a $100 million movie online. That's not
3: exactly.
2: Good. Yeah, yeah. Interesting. All right, we'll see what happens there. All right, Matt Wolf, what's going on with Taylor Swift?
3: So Taylor Swift, you know, this is kind of her world and we just live in it, right? Think about it. Speaking of Encore, you know, Taylor's got The Life of a Showgirl, the Encore. It's a 4-song EP. It's out today. It was announced earlier in the week. Everybody went nutty over this thing. You know, don't forget, Life of a Showgirl, when that was released last October, I believe, 4 million copies in its first week of release. Streaming, the numbers, forget about it, 1.5 billion streams. All right. The first single, Patient Zero, is out today, and it's all leading up to the big moment for her at the MTV Video Music Awards this Sunday night. Now we think, okay, the VMAs, do they really carry that cash anymore? You know what I mean? But Madonna's going to be performing. Taylor's going to be there. And again, the video for that debuts on Sunday night.
2: You know, I know 1.5 billion streams seems like a lot, but you have to figure, back in the day, everyone bought whatever album and played it 18 billion times at home. So they were playing Beatles albums billions of times. We just didn't know the numbers.
3: Right. And think of all the lost revenue.
2: Right. Yeah. I mean, it's amazing. But, I mean, God love her. I wish her well. I have no ill will towards her.
3: You know, this is the thing. I've gotten into arguments with people all this week because I did a post. Hey, Taylor announces new EP. And so many people were just like, ah, she's sickening, this and that and everything. I was like, look, Taylor is not my bag of music. I'll be the first one to tell you that. But I applaud her for what she's done in the sense of taking back control of her music, for one thing, and everything that went down in the last couple of years. And also her charitable work. She donates a ton of money to charities, local and national. And let's not forget, when she goes out on tour, she takes care of everyone, right down to the truck drivers. And I'm not talking chump change. I'm talking life-changing checks she doles out at the end of every tour. So she knows where she comes from, and I think she carries that over into her career now as, like, one of the biggest artists in the entire world.
2: So it was 2 years ago, I think. I went to the home opener of the Kansas City Chiefs. They were playing the Baltimore Ravens, and I was lucky enough to be in the suite.
3: Yeah.
2: Next to Taylor Swift's suite.
3: No. Okay.
2: Yes, yes. And so while we were in the suite, every girl, every woman couldn't wait to see Taylor Swift, okay?
3: Yeah.
2: Every guy was like, who cares?
3: Yeah, rah, rah, rah.
2: Who cares? This is a football game. Who's a football game? Who cares?
3: This is my game, not hers.
2: And the minute she came in and sat down, every guy jumped over every seat and was just like a panting dog.
3: Oh, I know, I know.
2: Who couldn't get enough of Taylor Swift. And I was
3: the
2: like,
3: hypocrisy.
2: These were the same guys 15 minutes ago complaining, why do we care about this woman? And they couldn't stop looking at her. So
3: exactly. And yeah. I mean, look at everything she did. She took over New York City this past summer with that little thing that happened at Madison Square Garden, you know, yeah, so she can do no wrong, I think.
2: The Knicks saw a world championship and Taylor Swift get married all in the same summer. So
3: yeah. And how about Jalen Brunson? He had a great summer. He's hosting Saturday Night Live tomorrow night. I mean, wasn't a bad summer for either of them.
2: God love him. All right. I want to talk about Nicolas Cage and John Madden's movie. But before we get there, let's talk about Paramount Time Warner, because it looks like full steam ahead. What are you hearing? What do you know?
3: You know, it was a wild week. Listen, the 110 billion, we've been talking a lot in billions tonight, right? Billion streams, billion pieces of, you know, of art and money to build museum. This thing, $110 billion deal for Paramount to acquire Warner Brothers was, by all rights, this thing last week at this time, it was in trouble. There was this feeling that this just wasn't going to happen. But what happens is earlier in the week, they settled with the California-led coalition of states that was bringing the whole antitrust suit forward in the first place. David Ellison was also threatening, let's not forget, you know, he heads up the whole Paramount operation now. He was threatening to leave California. Can you imagine Hollywood without the Paramount lot? I mean, that's one of the most iconic movie studios ever, and he's threatening to leave. All right. Basically, this is what happened. It's a major win now for Paramount. They're all clear. The suit is settled. You know, they were also going to start incurring $7 million a day if this thing wasn't done by the end of September. And needless to say, the shares for Warner Brothers skyrocketed, dude. So Wall Street likes it. Who doesn't like it, though? There's plenty of critics out there that says this doesn't really address the eventual job losses that are going to come from this. We've seen this before. You know how it's going to end, right?
2: Well, we've all lived through major mergers in this country, and we've all lived through major media mergers, and there's only a handful, if there were any, that were successful. You can look at radio, you can look at television, yeah. You can look at AOL, Time Warner, and there is, you know, graveyards of media mergers that have gone south. So
4: right.
2: I'm not so sure they're going to be able to cut enough salaries to make it worth their while. They're going to have to spend to make money, to make movies, to buy football rights. Yeah. I don't know if they're going to have enough money to do what they want to do. We'll wait and see. You know, there's a lot of stipulations.
3: There's a lot of stipulations with this. Like, they have to produce 30 movies a year for the first 2 years of the deal, and 32 movies each of the following 3 years. Okay. So they have to do independent films with these, where at least 20% of the movies that they put out have to be blockbusters. If it falls below that threshold, they're going to have to pay $30 million per film into funds to help support workers. So you're absolutely right. There is a ton of money that comes along with this thing. You know, the attorney general said, you want it done? Okay. Here's what you got. But, you know, this is the thing that kind of surprises me, because the states, you know, for the most part, they had major leverage over this thing.
2: Yeah.
3: You know, court rulings, probably they would have ruled in their favor to keep it going, but they decided to settle and just sort of move on with things. But we'll have to see what happens now in the next, you know, apparently this is all going to be signed, sealed, and delivered by this weekend, and we'll see what happens afterwards. But you're absolutely right.
2: I hope it works, but I'm a little skittish of it. Finally, Matt Wolf, can we talk about Nicolas Cage as John Madden?
3: Did you watch the trailer?
2: It's fantastic. It is tremendous.
3: All right. Once you get past that, at first it starts off kind of like a Saturday Night Live skit. You know, there's Nicolas Cage in the heavy makeup as Madden, which is just wild to me for one thing. But I've warmed up to this concept because, first of all, it's got David O. Russell directing, okay, who directed one of the great movies in American Hustle, one of my favorites, all right? It's out November 18th on Prime. Perfectly timed, by the way, right around Thanksgiving, football. You see what they did there, okay? Cage has got plenty of prosthetics underneath there. And Christian Bale, who also starred in American Hustle, as Oakland Raiders owner Al Davis. So, you know, it's like, okay, let's put Christian Bale in another wig like he was in an American Hustle. So here he is back. But I can't wait personally to see this. It looks like a lot of fun. And it's a fascinating story, too, with Madden, isn't it?
2: It really is. People forget he was a Super Bowl winning coach. They really only know him as the character on video games. And so there's a whole new generation of people who are going to learn about John Madden. I think, though, I love Nicolas Cage. I love that he takes every single movie and he's constantly working. But Christian Bale, there should be a special place in Hollywood for Christian Bale. That guy, he can morph into so many different things.
3: Isn't he a chameleon? Isn't he one of those actors, right? He can take off like 70 pounds for The Machinist, and then he can bulk up for Batman, and then he can morph into somebody like Al Davis. For me, that is the ultimate actor right there.
2: Yeah, no, and I mean, Ford versus Ferrari he was in, The Fighter he was in, you mentioned American Hustle, where he was such a creepy guy.
3: And in a fat suit, but that wasn't even a fat suit. I think he just put on a pot belly.
2: Madden on Amazon right around Thanksgiving. You're going to have your turducken and Madden all ready to go for this Thanksgiving.
3: Wait.
2: Thanksgiving. There you go. Matt Wolf, entertainment guru, as always, you are the best. Thanks for checking in each and every week. We'll let you get back to hanging out, and we'll talk to you next Friday. Thank you, sir.
3: Appreciate you, Matt. Have a good weekend.
2: America at Night, back in a moment.
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9: All right. We are just about done with hour number two. And then, of course, we are on to hour number three with phone calls and text messages. And now that Major League Baseball season is wrapping up, I want to go on record. Now, I'm not a gambler. I have gambled in the past, but I'm not a gambler. So it's not like I'm not going to Kalshi or any of these prediction markets and trying to move the needle. But I am going to give you, my winners for the postseason playoffs, if I may. So I think, and this is more hopeful than anything else, I think the Brewers are going to play the Tampa Bay Rays in the World Series. I think the Dodgers are out. And here's why. For no other reason than we're facing a massive work stoppage in Major League Baseball at the end of the year because the owners apparently are dug in. The players are dug in. The owners want some type of salary cap, some type of economic sanity. They need to protect themselves from themselves. And the players have always long resisted a salary cap for all sorts of reasons, even though, you know, the top players are making all the money and the rookies and the mid-level guys, all the money is going to the top guys and the money's not distributed equally, and that's what the owners are going to argue. And so it's going to be a cold, hard winter to find out what happens when it comes to Major League Baseball. And there might be a work stoppage come next spring. But in this offseason, the two best records in baseball are the Milwaukee Brewers in a quote-unquote small market, Milwaukee, and the Tampa Bay Rays in a small market. And I think all the sports guys love to say, hey, you know what? They're a good regular season team, but they don't perform in the playoffs. And you need the money guys to perform in the playoffs to get to the World Series. So I'm predicting. I could be totally wrong, but it's the nudge in me. It's the contrarian in me. I'm going to make a prediction today, right now today. That's going to be the Brewers and the Tampa Bay Rays, the teams with the smallest markets and some of the smallest payrolls are going to end up going to the World Series. Who wins? At that point, I think we all win. Or chaos wins, I guess. So that's my prediction. Stay right there. We'll go to your prediction.

0: cards, phones, text messages, voicemails. It's a Friday night. We always have fun on a Friday night, so stick around. We love open phones. We love first-time callers. If you're a first-time caller, make a point. Call in. We'll put you up to the front of the line. Our executive director tonight is Alex Hinton. Our engineer behind the stick is Richard Good. I'm McGraw Millhaven. This is America at Night on Westwood One.
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0: bracing for a nor'easter. I'm Deborah Valentine, Fox News. Northern portions of the East Coast are bracing for severe weather conditions brought on by a strong nor'easter. Fox Weather's Brandi Campbell has more from Boston.
1: We're already starting to feel some of the impacts from this nor'easter, which is about 400 miles south of us here along Nantasket Beach. The winds, they're already whipping in the 20-mile-per-hour range, but we've already had some gusts get into the 30s. The wave impact, they are white-capped, and at the height of this storm going into this weekend, we could see up to 6 footers, but even higher for some of the coastal towns going into the northeast. Now, I also want to mention we have a couple of warnings, one being a coastal flood warning that's in place through Sunday. Some places that are low-lying could see 1 to 2 feet of water above normally dry ground.
0: These conditions are accompanied by a high wind warning with predictions of gusts up to 60 miles per hour. Forecasters are saying Hawaii could see up to 34 inches of rain from Hurricane Nolo. Fox Weather's Robert Ray has more from Hilo.
2: Hurricane Nolo, less than 200 miles to the south of the Big Island right now. Category 2, 105-mile-an-hour winds expected to be increased to a major hurricane, Category 3, in the coming day or so. We're not going to have a direct landfall per se, but that really doesn't matter as far as the impacts go. Unfortunately, between 30 to 40 inches of rain could fall on the Big Island, depending on what elevation you're at. And remember, the Big Island, almost 14,000 feet. All that water's got to come down somewhere, and it will inundate rivers and streams, take apart vegetation, potentially compromise roads and structures.
0: No direct hit to any of the islands is forecast, but all areas will be affected. Alabama settling its lawsuit with TikTok for $116 million. 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
0: The Iran war was on the agenda during a state visit from the Chinese leader. Fox's Jared Halpern reports.
14: President Trump says he and Chinese President Xi Jinping did talk about the war in Iran during the 3-day state visits, along with the economy, trade, and AI.
15: America is very happy about this visit, and I'm sure China is very happy also. Great things for both countries. And it's been just very, very productive.
14: China is a top buyer of Iranian oil and has been accused of providing satellite imagery to the IRGC. Presidents Trump and Xi will see each other at least twice more this year at a November summit in China and the G20 in Miami in December. At the White House, Jared Halpern, Fox News.
0: Iran's foreign minister proposes a plan to reopen the Strait of Hormuz. Fox's Tanya J. Powers reports.
16: The proposal laid out by the Iranian foreign minister to reporters on the sidelines of the United Nations General Assembly resembles the commitments in June's so-called Memorandum of Understanding with the U.S. that quickly collapsed. The 7-day plan calls for all hostilities to end, including in Lebanon, the U.S. release of Iran's frozen assets, a waiver of sanctions on Iranian oil, and lifting the naval blockade on Iran. On the last day, the Strait of Hormuz would be reopened. Iran's foreign minister said his country was ready to put the plan into effect as soon as President Trump agreed to it. The proposal comes after the presidents of both countries delivered hostile speeches at the UN this week, with President Trump threatening Iran with, quote, annihilation. In New York City, Tanya J. Powers, Fox News.
0: President Trump has rejected that proposal from Iran's foreign minister to reopen the Strait of Hormuz. The Trump administration is canceling nearly $1 billion in congressionally approved spending targeting domestic funding for immigrant services and diversity initiatives. Maine Republican Senator Susan Collins condemned the maneuver as an illegal seizure of congressional appropriations powers. I'm Deborah Valentine.
7: 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You're with a group of friends, and someone offers you a pill. 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
18: Let's get right to it. The phone number is 1-844-2-McGraw, 1-844-262-4729, 1-844-262-4729. A little side note for you here. Pat Piper, producer for Larry King, and I don't know if he produced for Jim Bohannon. He must have produced for Jim Bohannon somewhere along the line. Anyway, Pat Piper reached out to us. He has a new book out, and he asked to come on the show. And I wrote him an email back saying, Pat Piper, you don't ask to come on the show. You tell us to come on the show. And when would you like to come on the show? So he's going to be on the show. We've already had him on the show once. As he was such a nice man to come on and tell us some stories about Larry King and Jim and everybody else. And so we're going to check in with him in the middle of November, right after the elections. He's got a new book out. It sounds really interesting. So we'll check in with him. And then Peter Mayer. We had Peter Mayer on for our 9/11 show. And I knew that he was... I knew he was a newsman for Larry King, but subsequently, after he was on the show, numerous people reached out and said he was on Jim's last show. And so I guess Jim and him were pretty good friends. So, a little old school. Pat Piper is always welcome on the show. So, we got looking forward to that. And then there's a new book out, and we're going to try and track down the author of it. And it's a book about Rene Richards. Do you remember Rene Richards? Rene Richards was a tennis player, I guess, back in the 70s. And one season she was a male tennis player. And then the next year she shows up as Rene Richards and she's a female tennis player. And even before men's playing women's sports, there was Rene Richards. And the book is called Finding a Rene Richards. And we asked, there was some talk in the office today about, should we have this person on? I was like, absolutely. It's fascinating. It's a fascinating conversation. And I didn't know this, but researching the book, listen to this story. I mean, there's one bizarre story after another bizarre story. Apparently, a young Keith Olbermann had some eye troubles, and I guess early in his career, and Rene Richards went on to become an optometrist. And they went to Keith Olbermann and said, hey, you need to go to an optometrist, but I have to tell you that, it was a man and now it's a woman. And Keith Olbermann apparently said, I don't care if it's a monkey who flies. Take me to this doctor who can fix my eye problem. So what a bizarre story that is. So we got that on the docket, and then got a book on Roy Cohn coming out. Roy Cohn, who was, again, a fascinating individual, President Trump's attorney, but also Rene Richards' attorney. So Roy Cohn ultimately died of AIDS back in the 80s, but an interesting, interesting man. And a lot of people credit Roy Cohn as the man who taught President Trump about this bluster and all of this ego and bluster and never back down, and it all came from Roy Cohn. So we'll get into all that as well. So we got a lot of good stories coming down the pike. 1-844-2-McGraw, 1-844-262-4729. The text line's open. We get some voicemails and some phone calls. Let me do some headlines here for you real quick. That powerful nor'easter is starting to crawl up the eastern seaboard. The storm is expected to stall just off New Jersey, and it's going to be there through early next week. Strong winds, coastal flooding, heavy rains in the regions. Airlines have been encouraging customers to keep an eye on the shifting patterns. At the same time, Hurricane Nolo is spinning towards Hawaii. They are calling for, believe it or not, parts of the state of Hawaii could receive 3 feet of rain. Think about that. 3 feet of rain. Hawaii is trying to recover from a couple of storms that have come by in the last couple of weeks. But this El Nino pattern is really, really starting to cause some serious problems around. But the eastern seaboard, it's so bad in New England that they've canceled the Ed Sheeran concert. You know the controversial concert where Macklemore was asked not to join the card? That has now been canceled because of all of this weather. So you got that going on. We mentioned that China gave the United States 2 pandas. And President Trump gave his standby, the statue of a bald eagle, his go-to gift to President Xi. More news. New Jersey's lieutenant governor, he resigned after a report found that he had serious ethical violations. One of them, he tried to promote his girlfriend. Is that wrong? Is that really wrong? I mean, come on. Can an elected official promote his girlfriend? Whistleblowers at the Kennedy Center said that officials delayed a plan to repair the leaks that the officials are now citing as the reason for safety risks. So they purposely didn't fix some of the repairs and now claim it needs massive repairs, and that's why we need to put Donald Trump's name on it. Donald Trump, speaking of Donald Trump, he's going to rally in some deep red states like Oklahoma and Alabama. Nowhere to be found for Texas, nowhere to be found for Iowa, nowhere to be found for poor Byron Daniels in Florida. Donald Trump staying in ruby red Oklahoma and ruby red Alabama. Georgia needs you. Michigan needs you. Kansas might need you. He's got to put that charm offensive on, according to the polls. Let's see here. An anonymous woman who accused Jay-Z of rape in 2024 recanted her account. That's an interesting story. There's a racehorse named Austin Painter was forced to change his name because many people complained that was the nickname for Adolf Hitler. And probably the most powerful man or the most influential man in New York City has passed away at the age of 93. Edward Lanier. Now, you might not know the name, but you certainly know and are grateful for what he has done. Edward Lanier was the man who made the biggest... How do I want to say this? He was instrumental. Let's put it that way. He was instrumental in making people pick up after their dogs in New York, right? He was the man who lobbied City Hall, who made a complaint after complaint, please pick up after your dogs, and then New York finally passed the pooper scooper laws. And Edward Lanier was that man. So who says one man can't make a difference? He died at the age of 93. Now, the biggest story of the day is that the New York Times has... all week long, has released the 100 best TV shows of the 21st century. And today, they announced 20 to 1. So they started with 100, and each day they handed out 20. And today, they had 20 through number 1. Do you want me to give you the top 10? Because I do have a bone to pick with this. I think it's an interesting list. Lists are made to be debated. They're made to be get angry over, right? I mean, that's the nature of these things. They're made to produce clicks, right? We understand this. But this is the top 100 shows of the 21st century. Now you have to keep that in mind. Okay? According to the New York Times, best shows of the 21st century. We'll start with number 10, Atlanta. Now, this is interesting because it's there's no rhyme or, you know, they could have been a limited series. They could have been a limited run. They could have ran for 10 years. There was no rhyme or reason. It was just what was the best show of the 21st century. I'll read you the top 10, and then I'll tell you my beef, okay? You know what? Let's do this. Let's take a break. We'll come back. I'll give you the top 10. We'll take a couple phone calls in here. I don't want to get the I don't want the hour to get away from us too much. 1-844-2-McGraw, 1-844-262-4729. The top 10 TV shows according to the New York Times for the 21st century. Phone calls, text messages, voicemails. America at Night on a Friday night. Stick around. Back in a moment.
17: 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America at Night with McGraw-Milhaven.
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0: 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America at Night with McGraw Milhaven.
1: All right, let's get to those phones. We've got 1-844-2-McGraw. Robert in New Haven, Connecticut. Robert, welcome to America at Night.
2: Yes, thank you again. I have a couple questions. If you could, you or your listeners could help me, and I'm sure
1: I know the answer. You should call me. Any question you have, you should call me first.
2: Okay, yes. Well, this is one of the, a few questions.
1: Okay.
2: AI is a big deal. It's in the paper all the time. But now, keep in mind, I wrote this down, your radio station pays taxes for each commercial. And they pay taxes to the employees. And they pay taxes for the equipment each year in depreciation. And Walmart sells stuff. They charge 6%. Whatever in Connecticut, and that goes to the state, even if it's from China, Singapore, whatever.
1: You mean a sales tax?
2: And exactly. So then okay. You and me have a pizza shop. You and me have a pizza shop. We're selling pizzas. We got to charge somebody tax, and that's got calculated and goes back to the state.
1: Mm-hmm.
2: So now, let me get this straight here. And Costco does the same thing.
1: Okay, we get the basic premise of taxes.
2: Okay, what does AI set? I know AI centers, they pay taxes, property taxes, but what product do they sell, and does each state get a percentage of each transaction? And if I can continue on, gas piping in some counties in Connecticut, they get charged, the gas companies get charged by how much volume is being sold to the customers.
1: Okay, well, Robert, first of all, you asked, no one person has the answer to this question, but I think I have the basic grasp. I have the basic grasp of your comment, which is, how do data centers make money? And one, you've touched on something that's quite interesting. Two, let's take it from...
2: Is there a transaction?
1: Let me take it from the community aspect first and then the company aspect. So, yes, there's a lot of money in the building of the data center, okay? You've got all sorts of trade groups. You've got all sorts of materials. Those companies make money. Those people have jobs. Those people pay and buy houses, and they buy their car and their lunch and their breakfast and their shoes and their socks, and that money gets cycled into the economy, producing tax revenue. When it's done, a lot of those jobs go away, and data centers, while they do have some jobs, they certainly are not like a car manufacturer where there's hundreds and hundreds of jobs, thousands of jobs, even though robots do a lot of that work now. Data centers are not really job creators, but what they are tax generators. Property taxes, if they're not being abated by the deal with the town they're in, but also business taxes. There are taxes on those computers, and you know those computers last 2 or 3 years, whatever it is. Then you have to go buy all new computers. So that's where a lot of that money is being generated for the state, for the town, for the county when it comes to data centers. Now, let's talk about how data centers actually make money for the company. That's the $64,000 question, and that's why I keep asking all these people, is it an economically viable business model? Because they're spending hundreds of millions of dollars building these data centers, and where are they going to recoup this money? And there's a lot of debates going on right now. And in fact, we had a guest on earlier on the show, earlier in the week, saying he was at a conference in New York where that exact question was being asked by the hedge funds and the financiers and the big banks. When are we going to start to see a return on this money? And are we spending so much money that we'll never get our money back? That's the $64,000 question. Robert, I got to go. Thanks for the phone call. Gil in San Antonio. Gil, welcome to America at Night.
3: Yes, but bro. I just had a piece of John Madden trivia.
1: Sure.
3: In Van Horn, Texas, there's a small Mexican restaurant that closed in 2023 that was John Madden's favorite restaurant. Often featured on his broadcast. It was called Chewy's Restaurant in Van Horn. He had a section called the John Madden Hall of Fame. I drove through there many times and stopped, and the food was pretty good. And that place is now closed.
1: But that apparently because John Madden died and nobody went there anymore. What? Where was this Chewy's Mexican restaurant?
3: Van Horn, Texas, about 120 miles east of El Paso, on Interstate 10.
1: That's a random place to have your favorite restaurant coming from and living in California, but God love the man.
3: Oh, yeah. I mean, and I double-checked on the internet, and I put in John Madden's favorite restaurant, and it popped up.
1: Yeah, so no, I believe you.
3: My memory is good.
1: Yes, Gil, your memory is very good. Gil in San Antonio, thanks for checking in. Not as good as that that restaurant we were talking about from Houston the other day, that Agus. Where was it? Uber Eats said it's the most, that Agus in Houston is the busiest restaurant according to Uber Eats. More meals get picked up from Agus, A-G-A apostrophe S, in Houston than anywhere else. I want to say there was, if memory serves me right, I think there was like 1,200 orders a day from Agus. And I mean, it was just, the line went to, it was a Pakistani and Indian restaurant in Houston, Agus, which family run, family operated, but they got a whole separate call center for people to call in their order. And they got a whole assembly line where Uber Eats comes. And they were talking to some drivers from Uber Eats. They said, that's all they do. That's the only only restaurant they pick up from. They just keep driving back and forth between Agus in Houston and the person they're dropping the food off for. All right, hold that thought. I have in my hand the top 10 TV shows that the New York Times said from the 21st century. I'll tell you what they are. I'll tell you where they're right. I'll tell you where they're wrong. And the controversy that is going to ensue. We'll do that in a moment. America at Night, back after this.
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1: All right, so the New York Times, all week long, I've been fascinated by this because they started off on Monday, and each day they handed out 20. They started from 100 to 80, and then 80 or 79 100 to 80, 80 to 60, 60 to 40, 40 to 20. And then today they handed out the top 20 TV shows of the 21st century. Okay. And it's really very interesting to go back and look at some of these. And, you know, you can always argue this one should have been higher, this one should have been lower, this one, let me get to them. Okay. Starting with 15, and I'll throw my own two cents in as we go along. 15 was 6 feet under. Now, TV shows in the 21st century. 6 feet Under was on HBO. It was actually a pretty interesting show. I didn't watch it religiously, but I did watch it enough to watch the end. And they say the ending was one of the best ever. And it was a show about every episode began. They owned a funeral home, and it revolved around the quirky things that happened in a funeral home. And as you can imagine, a family run funeral home, all sorts of hijinks ensued. So it was part funny, part drama, part odd. But at the end, the last episode of 6 Feet Under, they had all the main characters die, but not at the same time. It was like a fast forward to where they showed you in the future how all of the characters died. And some was random, some was from old age, some was from a car accident, it was a really interesting finale. But 6 Feet Under was 15. Friday Night Lights was 14, with Connie Britton, who was in the greatest movie of all time, my humble opinion, in the 20th century, the brothers on McMullen. 13 was Girls, which, oddly enough, I watched and enjoyed quite a bit. 12 was Arrested Development. 11 was The Office. Now, here's the top 10. Top 10 was Atlanta. Never watched one episode of it. I think it was on Fox, but apparently the people who watched it said it was actually pretty good. Curb Your Enthusiasm was 9, which I find interesting. Larry David's absurdly bizarre comedy show on HBO introduced us to J.B. Smoove as well as others. Number 8 was 30 Rock, Tina Fey's sitcom. 7 was Veep. Never watched one episode of Veep for whatever reason, then I just didn't watch it. Julia Louis-Dreyfus won 6 consecutive Emmys for her role, but everyone who watched it loved it. Can't argue with that. 6 was Game of Thrones. Everybody loved it except for the ending. They all hated the last season. Number 5 was Fleabag, which I thought was very high up. I watched maybe the first or second episodes, and it was a little too risque for me, so I didn't. I ended up not watching it, but God love you. 4, Succession. Everybody loves it, says it's one of the best shows of all time. I'm not arguing. 3, Mad Men. I've seen it now 3 or 4 times. Watched it over and over. It is such a good show. The 60s are a character in that show. Don Draper, Madison Avenue, he's a advertising executive, all the trials and tribulations, the women coming of age in the workforce, the men and their body nature, and the drinks in the desk, and the 3 martini lunches, and the womanizing, and all of it. It is fantastic. Mad Men at 3. According to the New York Times, best TV shows of all time. Number 2, The Wire, which, to me, that's number 1. That's the best show ever created. It is so brilliantly heartbreaking. And it produced all sorts of superstars out of that. That's where Michael B. Jordan got his start as a young child actor who was beyond phenomenal. It is so good. And it goes to show you the dysfunction of everybody who tries to do good and ends up doing bad. And you need to watch it because it still stands the test of time. When it first came out, I didn't get it. I didn't watch it. I thought it was kind of stupid. The Wire was, I don't really, what is, It's people sitting around listening to, a taped conversation. I didn't get it. And then somewhere along the line, somebody slapped me upside the head and said, "You got to watch this." And it is phenomenal. It is just phenomenal. Heartbreaking. But in terms of its content and what it has to say, and the problems we have today, and how do we go about fixing them? And it's wonderful. I mean, we could talk about The Wire for days. That's number two. The number one TV show, according to the New York Times, Breaking Bad. I've watched it. It's great. It's wonderful. Should be in the top 10. Should be in the top 5. Top 1, I would argue Better Call Saul is probably slightly better than Breaking Bad. But I digress. So I got through all of this, and now you're asking me the same question. Where in the world is The Sopranos? Where are The Sopranos? How come The Sopranos aren't in the top 15 shows on the New York Times list? I'll tell you. They made a decision to leave it off the list. And here's why. It's shows that only aired in the 21st century. Sopranos was ineligible because it started in 1999. I don't know. I mean, you open up the door for that. You got to open up the door for other things. I get it. But, man, the bulk of its material was in the 21st century. I don't know. I think Sopranos got robbed. But nonetheless, it's a fun list to look at. And if you're looking for something to watch this weekend, you can't go wrong though with any of these. But I just thought it was a little dirty pool that they didn't put the Sopranos in there. There is one scene in The Wire, I think it's early in the first season, where Michael B. Jordan's this young kid, and he's dealing drugs on the street. And he's one of these little hoppers, right? He's one of these, just a cog in the wheel. He gets the drugs from the bigger guys, and there's no parents around, and he's in the projects, and he's selling the drugs. And you see him making money. And then you see him at night, and he's trying to go home, and he's living in a burned-out row house in Baltimore. And he's in this house with, maybe he's 13 or 14, and he's in this house with, it's got to be like 6 or 7 kids who were 5, 6, 4, 5, 6, and 7. And he's the parent, for lack of a better word. He's the guardian, right? He's a kid himself, but he's the guardian. And there's a scene early on where he's using his drug money to buy juice boxes for these kids and trying to send them to school. And there's 6 kids and he only has 5 juice boxes. And the last kid is complaining that he didn't get a juice box. And so Michael B. Jordan kind of, he's got the angst. He doesn't know how to explain to the kid. He doesn't have. So he kind of yells at the kid, "You should have been faster getting the juice box," right? Heartbreaking in and of itself. So they go out of this burned-out row house in Baltimore, and they're living in this. It doesn't have any electricity. They show the extension cord that's hooked up to a house down the street to their house so they can get electricity, and there's not a parent anywhere. There's no guardian figure anywhere, and there's a plywood on the door that they close and lock, and this is their house. And on the plywood, the city of Baltimore has painted on the plywood, "If animals get locked in, please call," and then they have call the Baltimore police with the number, right? If animals are locked in, or if animals are trapped, please call Baltimore police, and then it gives the number. And you're looking at this, and your heart just, breaks into a million pieces. And I'm watching this for the first time, and I'm like, well, who do I call if humans are trapped in that building? Because these kids are trapped in that building. And it's like, what are we doing? I understand you don't want to be mean to animals, but we're locking these kids are trapped in this home. What are we doing? It's It's so wonderful. It's so heartbreaking. It will, it's wonderful. If you think you know what it is, you're wrong. Let me just put it that way. If you think you know what The Wire is, it isn't. It's the exact opposite of what you're thinking it is. It is just a really, really, really well-done show about a town. It's Baltimore, but it could be anywhere. And it's the power struggle between the police and the politicians and the unions and the media and the teachers in the schools. And it is the drug dealers. It is heartbreakingly beautiful. All right, I've said enough. Barb in St. Louis, welcome to America at Night. Barb, thanks for coming on.
2: Hi, McGraw. I'm prepared to write a $1,000 check.
1: Oh, my goodness.
2: I've thought about this. It's not just because it's a full moon, but I've been thinking about this for 2 weeks. We need to have a roundabout in the center of Gravois and Morganford. And in that roundabout, an iron structure to honor the iron workers, lights for the electrical workers, water for the water and wastewater operators. This would be a tribute to all of the trades that have kept our city running and the trades that have actually built the arch for us.
1: Mm. And where do you want this monument?
2: In the center of Gravois and Morganford, where they had the street takeover. And that's not the first time they've had an issue there.
1: Yeah.
2: And that's such a charming area. And Bevo Mill is right there.
1: Yeah, I was going to say, Bevo Mill, isn't that the intersection where Bevo Mill is?
2: Right, right.
1: Yeah.
2: And it's just, all those businesses, they are trying so hard. And I think people are afraid to go there. And like I said, it's not the first time. I have a relative that got stuck in it several years ago. If he hadn't dropped his daughter off before he drove through there, she would have been killed
1: Well, those street takeovers are happening all over the country. So it isn't just something happening in St. Louis. And Barb,
2: right.
1: It's a wonderful, it's a wonderful thing you want to do. I would certainly not tell you not to do it. But what is your question? Is your questioning to me what?
2: Well,
1: what?
2: I'm hoping that because so many people listen to your show, that this would get the ball rolling.
1: Yeah.
2: And maybe it should be in other large intersections. Because, I mean, that's just a fairly large intersection.
1: Yeah.
2: It's too enticing.
1: Yeah, well, here's what I would recommend, Barb. I would go to the alderman of that area.
2: Okay.
1: I as powerful as you think I am, I ain't as powerful as the alderman in that area. So I would go to the alderman in that area, and if you can get the alderman interested in it, I will take up your cause on my morning show. How about that?
2: I think that would be fabulous, and okay. I really appreciate your show.
1: You got it, Barb. Anytime. Thanks, and good luck, and keep me posted.
2: Bye.
1: You got it. Yeah, those street takeovers. It's a, you know, on one hand, you're like, oh, these hooligans. On the other hand, you know, these kids in the 50s, they had drag racing, and then you had cruising. I remember I was in Hays, Kansas one summer, and they were cruising up and down the street of Hays, Kansas. That's what the kids did. I mean, that was basically like a street takeover. So as much as these kids today, we kind of did the same stupid things. I mean, maybe not as burn our tires, but, you know, there are people who did donuts on people's yards and teepeed houses and did stupid things. And that's what kids do. Kids do stupid things. That's what they do, especially in the summer. They do stupid things. So as much as we love, the street takeovers. Yeah, it's stupid. Yeah, it's dumb. Yes, it's dangerous. But we did the same as people of our generation. Now, maybe not you, maybe not me, but their kids, our neighbors, our friends, people we went to school with, they did the same stupid things that these guys are doing with the street takeovers. All right, let's get some voicemails here before we head out. Let's go to the first one here, John. John, welcome to America at Night.
3: You helped me a while ago when I was wondering what shape a chair would be in. if our knees bent in the opposite direction. Now I got another one that's keeping me up at night. If God can do anything, and I believe he can he create a ball big enough that he can't pick up? So that's my question. I'm struggling with that one. Can he create a ball big enough that he cannot pick up?
1: Well, no. If God can do anything, then he can, there's not a ball he can make that he can't pick up. I mean, if you think about it, the earth would be a marble. If he's everywhere and everything and can do anything, the earth is a marble to him. And not even the big marble. It's probably a little marble. So, no, that one's the one, if your knees bent the other way, what type of chair would you make? That makes sense. But God, he can do anything. And he can pick up the moon. He can pick up the earth. So he could certainly pick up. There's not a ball the man can't make that he can't pick up. How's that for a definitive answer? America at Night, back in a moment.
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6: Hey, I'll leave you with this little story. I don't know if you were paying attention, but here in St. Louis this week, there was a Catholic mass. It was a beatification mass for an archbishop, a Catholic archbishop, prominent radio pastor, as well as TV. You might remember the name Fulton Sheen. He was beatified this week, which is the mass that was held here in St. Louis. 50,000 people showed up for this mass where he was beatified, which is one step short of sainthood. They've identified a miracle. They're looking for another miracle. But Fulton Sheen was a famous Catholic priest who was a broadcaster, first radio and then television. Martin Sheen was born Ramon Estevez and took Sheen from this priest Fulton Sheen, which I thought was kind of interesting. So it was a special week here in St. Louis. All right, I'm going to Joe's. Maybe we'll go to Duke's. Maybe we'll go to Joe's. Maybe we'll see you at one of those places. Thanks for listening. Have a great night, everybody. Thanks for putting up with me. Have a good weekend. We'll see you Monday.
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0: gusty conditions expected in the Northeast. I'm Chris DeMeo, Fox News. The Northeast prepping for heavy rain and gusty winds for this nor'easter weekend.
1: The nor'easter is strengthening a few hundred miles south in the Atlantic. Now, the forecast says it will reach land along the New Jersey coast this Sunday as 40 million Americans from Massachusetts to North Carolina could be impacted by damaging winds, flooding from rain, or even major coastal flooding. We are already seeing impacts at airports in New York as they face ground delays due to the wind. Power outages are on the rise, but on the low end right now. But the most intense impacts will come Saturday and Sunday.
0: Fox Weather's Brandi Campbell in Boston. Delays and cancellations are expected at the nation's airports through the weekend. President Trump says the state visit by China's leaders strengthened the relationship of the two countries.
2: Before flying back home, Chinese President Xi Jinping and his wife met once more with the First Lady and President Trump for tea and a tour of the National Archives.
3: We really enjoyed it, and I think we've made tremendous strides. We've made great strides, very positive for both countries.
2: The president says he did talk to Xi about the war in Iran, and the U.S. ambassador to China says President Trump made clear to Xi any support in Iran's war effort is unacceptable. Trade and tariffs were also on the agenda, as well as artificial intelligence. The two leaders are expected to meet twice more this year at a summit in China in November and the G20 in Miami a month later. At the White House, Jared Halpern, Fox News.
0: CNN has reportedly been left off of Air Force One for President Trump's Saturday trip. The president is scheduled to attend a college football game between the University of Texas and the University of Tennessee. 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
6: That heat's going to be out there for one more day.
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0: Senior leaders from three Middle Eastern countries met yesterday in Riyadh after more attacks by the Houthis.
8: Weeks of attacks on Saudi Arabia by Houthi rebels coming to a head in Riyadh. Turkey and Pakistan sending delegations to Saudi Arabia for an urgent meeting to discuss a response as the Iranian-backed Houthis launch missiles and drones from Yemen at the kingdom. The group is meeting as part of the Mecca Joint Defense Agreement signed last month that treats an attack on one as an attack on all. But it's not just the Houthi attacks causing havoc. They've seized and now control key port cities in the Red Sea, as well as Purim Island and the Bab el-Mandeb Strait.
0: Fox's Jeff Paul in London. Forecasters say Hurricane Nolo could hammer parts of Hawaii with 2 feet of rain. Fox Weather's Robert Ray has more from Hilo.
9: Hurricane Nolo, less than 200 miles to the south of the Big Island right now. Category 2, 105-mile-an-hour winds expected to be increased to a major hurricane, Category 3, in the coming day or so. We're not going to have a direct landfall per se, but that really doesn't matter as far as the impacts go. Unfortunately, between 30 to 40 inches of rain could fall on the Big Island, depending on what elevation you're at. And remember, the Big Island, almost 14,000 feet. All that water's got to come down somewhere, and it will inundate rivers and streams, take apart vegetation, potentially compromise roads and structures.
0: And the hurricane's not expected to make landfall, but will nonetheless hit the island pretty hard. A win and a loss at the Supreme Court for President Trump, the justices blocked a new Missouri congressional map backed by the president, but ruled states can resume using a federal database to check voter eligibility before the November elections. Reuters reports TikTok has agreed to pay Alabama up to $300 million to settle allegations that they harmed teens. I'm Chris DeMeo.
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17: 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Gary McNamara and Eric Harley talk about everything from politics to social issues and news of the day. 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
1: We are Red Eye Radio. He is Eric Harley, and I'm Gary McNamara. Good morning.
18: Hi.
19: What a crazy world we live in.
18: It's a Wednesday show already.
1: I know. This is. Let me. I just want to read this because I read this yesterday, thinking to myself, "Is this a parody?" This has got to be a parody. Is this a I went to the Babylon Bee. I'm lying here. I went to the Babylon Bee to check it out. No, I knew it was legit because the New York Post wrote it. Oh, wait a minute. Maybe it wasn't legit because the New York Post wrote it. No, they're a tabloid paper, but they break great stories, and they do, on the serious stories, tell the truth.
18: Yeah.
1: But this story was like, wow. Ready for this?
18: What?
1: Stop what you're doing unless you're driving. A Massachusetts lesbian bar descended into a catty culture war.
18: You thinking of Kramer too?
1: Right. And faces a potentially business-ending boycott from sudden enemies who flipped out when the owners lifted a long-standing mask mandate for just one night a week. Greenfield's last ditch bar scrapped Saturday mask requirements on August 31st in a bid to boost business. But the move completely backfired, sparking uproar from members of the small city's queer community. Some critics dramatically likened the decision to a mass disabling event, a eugenicist attack, and a host of other hot button items that escalated to threats of violence. The Boston Globe reported this quote, "I hope your venue gets firebombed for robbing my fellow immunocompromised people of their Saturday plans just to scrape extra revenue from the ableists." One commenter wrote on the Western Massachusetts Bar Post announcing the change, quote, "People like you kill disabled people in the name of your own leisure and convenience," wrote another. While a third said, "Just say you're being complicit in a mass disabling event and get it over with." And that was all because masks were made optional just once a week. Last Ditch, which opened in 2025, still requires masks all other days, even as the town has not reported a COVID case in months.
18: Wow. We're still talking about a bar, right?
1: Yes, we're talking about a bar.
18: Okay.
12: Sales has already been slumping at the bar due to the bar's business model. This is just great. I mean, liberalism. The bar's business model that includes rules like nobody will be barred from entry due to a lack of funds.
18: Wait, hold on.
12: And it's a bar. Yes, it's a bar.
18: You just caught the ear of a bunch of radio people.
12: Right.
18: Are you saying we can drink for free?
12: And poor and unhoused people are welcomed in the space.
18: Okay.
12: You're serving alcohol. You're a bar, from what I get here.
18: It's a bar. Yeah.
12: The mask mandate was another rule, as the bar last ditch vowed that ableism infringements on disabled patrons enjoying the venue was strictly barred. That meant the face coverings were required to protect anyone who was immune compromised. It remains unclear how anyone was expected to drink while masked.
18: Don't they make bar masks? Don't they have just a hole for the straw?
20: I have no idea.
18: Just a small hole for the straw.
20: I have no idea.
18: You poke through it like a Capri Sun.
12: I can still remember.
18: I think that's how it works.
12: I still remember in COVID when I was finally flying again. So this would be 21. And, you know, we had to wear the mask everywhere. And still, and on the airplane, you still had to wear the mask.
18: Many people were wearing them in their own cars.
12: I know, that was a great one.
18: When they were the only people in their own cars.
12: But I can feel, even though my lungs are extremely healthy, they're sensitive. Mm-hmm. You know, on pollution days, I feel it.
18: You mean sensitive to unkind words or sensitive to the environment?
12: My lungs to the environment. You know, and especially now it's ragweed pollen and whatever pollen's in the air now. And I think yesterday was a pollution day.
18: Was it?
12: Yeah, I felt it. Mm-hmm. I felt it yesterday, yeah. And so wearing a mask made it tough for me to breathe. So I remember it was on Amazon. It was like, here's one with a vent filter in it.
18: Mm-hmm.
12: You would have thought I was hijacking an American Airlines plane when I got on it. Sir, sir, sir, you cannot wear that mask. You cannot wear. What do you mean? It's a mask. You cannot have that vent, that filter vent on it. But it makes it easier for me to breathe. Doesn't matter. And they made me take it off, and they gave me one of their paper masks.
18: Yeah, the ones that are made of tissue.
12: That I guarantee.
18: That's about right. How thick they are. These are right. Much better.
12: That I guarantee had to be a worse mask than what I was wearing. I mean, they were all bogus. They were all bogus to begin with, as we found out later on.
18: What's funny is walking around and then seeing used masks on the ground. You know, just somebody just got tired of wearing that mask and just pulled it off.
12: But this article keeps. I mean, this shows everything that is just out of this world, bat soup crazy of liberalism.
18: I want John Taffer to go check this bar out. Bar rescue. Let's see how this works out.
12: Remains unclear how anyone was expected to drink while masked. The three bar owners, one a drag performer using its pronouns, another now in clown school.
18: Oh, wow. At least they're looking to improve their life.
12: Began to slip behind in their bills.
18: How am I going to pay for clown school? Well, you could become a stripper.
12: They fell behind on their bills and could not pay themselves or even their staff.
18: Oh, no, this has bar rescue all over it.
12: So the trio decided to lift the mask mandate on Saturdays to try to boost revenue and keep the lights on, the Globe reported. It is with love that we inform our immune-compromised disabled divas, we will be opening Saturday. This is a quote from the owners. It is with love that we informed our immune-compromised disabled divas, we will be opening Saturday nights as mask optional. Last ditch merrily wrote.
18: Merrily.
12: Merrily wrote in their August Instagram post that blew its world apart. Management first tried to apologize for its supposedly flippant post, writing, "We are sorry for our passive and dismissive tone of our change to the norms and schedule impacting the most intersectional of us." But that only fanned the flames because last ditch's post failed to include written alt text describing the written message for visually impaired people.
18: Oh, okay.
12: "This is not an accessible post," someone commented. "It indicates a lack of care or interest in the disability intersectionality." Desperate, Last Ditch tried to address the controversy in its monthly community meeting on September 11th. By the way, is alcohol served at a monthly community meeting? But the event was immediately hijacked by outraged masses who joined by Zoom and began filling the chat with hysterical comments, each read aloud for the in-person group to hear. Wow. So, I mean, it's, let's put it this way. It's all gone to hell.
18: Yeah.
12: Oh, wow. "When it came to hear from Last Ditch's last remaining owner, the other two quit months ago, she broke down in tears saying she's just been trying to help her friends with their business before ending up in charge. It was not my passion project," said Jackie Madeline, cried through her mask, explaining she'd been left responsible for a $50,000 business loan taken out with her friends and that she'd been living in a car for 6 months to stay ahead of her bar payments. She claimed she'd been working four jobs to keep up with the payments. "I never really wanted this. I don't think I'm doing a very good job." Her critics were not impressed. "You chose your time to spill tears and center your feelings," one person responded. "This is incredibly racist and deflecting behavior."
18: Well,
12: it's like they can't make their, she's living in her car. The other two owners quit. They can't make any money. They're going bankrupt.
18: She's working four jobs. So she knows what being productive means. But yet she believes because, you know, she cares that people should just patronize the business because they care. It doesn't work that way.
12: Huh.
18: At all.
12: And this may be the best ending to a story ever.
18: All right.
12: She's falling behind in her rent. The bar's landlord's demanding $3,900 by the end of September. And the fateful mask optional Saturday nights have not helped, with the bar room all but empty each weekend despite drink deals and DJs that used to attract dozens of customers.
18: Dozens?
12: The only person left around midnight on a recent Saturday suggested, this is maybe the sentence of the year, suggested trying a Lady Gaga-themed party might bring some people in. The bartender responded, "Sorry, Gaga is canceled. Gaga is Zionist," end of quote.
18: Oh, yeah. Forgot about that one. Oh, no, no, no. This right here, this story encompasses everything going on with the radical left right here.
12: Everything. Everything. Absolutely everything.
18: They believe because of what they believe, they should just be patronized and be given things, and it should just be, it should just happen because that's how they feel. And someone who was a superstar, a real superstar at one time,
12: yep,
18: is now a Zionist and cannot, we will not have a Lady Gaga theme. How did that person who suggested the party not know that? How, you're not up on the playbook?
12: Well, and the other beautiful thing, I mean, we've always said that in liberalism, because you're always looking for more victims, you have to find more oppressors. And eventually the victims become the oppressors, or the heroes become the oppressors. Lady Gaga was viewed as a hero.
18: Right.
12: Now she's a Zionist and unacceptable.
18: Right.
12: But the other thing is, you had these bar owners come in and sit there and say, this is the market and we're going to try to do here. And they were heroes for doing what they're doing. Now they're viewed as racist scumbags of the earth who should all go bankrupt, lose their business, be homeless because they have a mask optional day on Saturday. This is how insane the left is. And if they continue to have victories politically, this is the kind of stuff that you're going to continue to see. Everything will be reversed. They're not backing off. I think I forgot who had it. Some conservative magazine. Woke isn't going away. It's something that we've been saying all along. It's not going away.
3: Yeah.
12: The insanity is not going away.
3: No, it's getting worse.
12: And if they get in power, they're going to double down on it.
3: Yep.
12: And, you know, you look in the state of Texas, Tallarico still leads in the polls.
3: Mm-hmm. Yep.
12: And everybody knows that he's trying to pretend that he's a moderate and a God-fearing person. And he's full of crap. And everybody knows it.
3: Yep.
12: And they're still like, well, sorry.
3: Yep. And this is where, this is, again, something we've been warning up about for years. The left isn't done. They're nowhere near done. What they think is people are stupid. They just need to keep doing more of what they're doing. And that's exactly what happened. They need to turn it up, ramp it up to the end. And here we are. Lady Gaga's canceled because she's a Zionist.
12: Yeah.
3: She and Ed Sheeran can go on tour together in front of nobody.
12: I saw somebody saying that there was a debate, why aren't they going after Pink? Because she's next.
3: Yeah. Oh, no, everybody is next. At some point, you become the oppressor. We've been saying this for years. And if you're on the left, it's only a matter of time. It's only a matter of time.
12: And this is where they want to get into, you know, they won't debate. They won't debate the people on the right who actually do it for a living, you know, who are in the arena of ideas. They won't talk. They won't talk to the media. They just, you know, they'll throw out quotes and that's it. Who they are attacking, they're going after entertainment. The left wishes to enact their insane ideology in every part of our society.
3: Yeah.
12: They don't want to argue with it, as we know. I'm really referring to the perfect example, which was Josh Hawley talking to the Berkeley professor about the radical transgender movement, and she said, "Well, just questioning it is transphobic."
3: Mm-hmm.
12: Yep. Hey, by the way, nothing really to that story about the study that was done.
3: Mm.
12: The study that was done finding out that, you know, that transgenders have a higher rate of suicide.
3: Right.
12: But there is no difference between whether, you know, you get body mutilation or irreversible hormones or do not.
3: Right.
12: That does not increase.
3: There's a massive mental health crisis and the left refuses to deal with it.
12: When did we bring that up? Last Friday or Monday? I can't remember. But I've seen no response to that.
3: Nope.
12: It's like, okay, we're just going to ignore that one.
3: We'll do nothing about it.
12: We are Red Eye Radio.
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0: We're on our radio. He's Eric Cronin. I'm Gary McNamara. The president and Iran still more fallout on the Paramount Warner deal. The whole thing where, I mean, it's like across the financial world, it was like, across the financial world, it was like, where's the antitrust stuff? There's nothing here.
1: Right.
0: And it just shows you that attorney generals think about this. You had 22 states come and say there's a huge antitrust problem there. They were lying.
1: Yeah, they knew it wasn't.
0: They never were focused on it. And that's the important part.
1: Yep.
0: They will attempt to destroy mergers because of symbolism, because that's all it was.
1: Mm-hmm.
0: And we'll get to another angle on that coming up here in just a little bit. But I just getting back to that story of the lesbian bar in Massachusetts. Mm. I just think it's such a wonderful story because as I'm reading it, I'm like, this stupid story encapsulates where the mainstream of the Democratic Party is today.
1: Yeah.
0: Maybe except really for wearing masks all the time.
1: You're right.
0: But everything else thrown into it.
1: Yeah.
0: All the explanations. I'm like, that's the Democratic Party.
1: Mm-hmm.
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1: We are Red Eye Radio. He is Eric Cronin, and I'm Gary McNamara. The illegal immigrant who was shot in Austin. More details coming out on it. And it seems as if what the lawyer has said and those protesting is not true. We'll get to that coming up in just a minute.
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1: Many times we've talked about how the left will just, when something happens and the facts aren't out there, will just make them up and scream as if, you know, for days until the truth finally comes out. You know, one of the things I saw yesterday, actually this is what led me to this Bill Malusian from Fox News, his post was, and I just happened a little while ago be going through X, and it was a post he had from 12 hours ago saying his sources are telling him there is no video of the stop. And the lawyer was claiming that, you know, they dragged him out of the car and all of a sudden the video appeared. The video, appeared yesterday and he was not dragged out of his car. And so Bill Malusian, after that, put out the DHS releasing the bullet point by point of what they say are the false claims coming from the lawyer and those protesting. And it's not one or two. It's a ton. Are you ready?
2: All right.
1: They say the claims that he was legal and had a valid work permit are false. You remember hearing that, right?
2: Yeah.
1: Claim, ICE refused to remove the bullet from the illegal immigrant's body. This is false. ICE does not and would not advise nor be the authority on a medical procedure for an illegal immigrant at a hospital. Claim, the illegal immigrant had a valid work permit. False. The illegal immigrant's work permit expired in 2025. Furthermore, a work permit does not grant legal status. Claim, the illegal immigrant was ordered removed in absentia. Yes, this is why illegal immigrants must show up for their removal proceedings. Legal obligations do not end because someone has changed their address. Claim, the illegal immigrant is here legally. This is false. This person is in the U.S. illegally. He entered illegally under the Biden administration. The illegal immigrant had no valid work permit, had no protective status, and had a final order of removal from the Department of Justice immigration judge. Claim, the illegal immigrant has received no pain medication. This is false. The illegal immigrant is receiving medical care around the clock, including pain medication. The claim, the illegal immigrant has been forced to sleep on the floor. Fact, this is false. The illegal immigrant was released from the hospital and arrived at the detention facility just a few hours later where he slept on a bed. Illegal immigrants in ICE custody receive a higher standard of living than most prisons that hold U.S. citizens. Claim, the illegal immigrant was indiscriminately targeted by ICE. This is false. The illegal immigrant was the subject of a targeted vehicle stop. What makes someone a target of immigration enforcement is whether or not they are here illegally in the United States. And the statement from the Department of Homeland Security, sanctuary politicians and the mainstream media have wasted no time in spreading lies about an ICE officer-involved shooting of an illegal immigrant in Austin, Texas. Contrary to their claims, This person is an illegal alien who has no legal status to be here and has been given some of the best medical care he's probably received in his life. No amount of smears and false narratives will slow down ICE from doing its job by removing dangerous illegal immigrants from our communities and making Americans safe again. Sanctuary politicians may continue to shamelessly protect illegal aliens, but the Trump administration will remain focused on protecting the American people. But think about that. When you go through it, you're talking about 1, 2, 3, 4, 5, 6, 7, 8 different lies.
2: Yeah, right.
1: Of things that didn't happen, that the right. lawyer was out there doing it from the initial point that this was an American citizen. Remember mm-hmm. that?
2: Yeah.
1: That first one that yeah. came out. All across the board. It's what the left does, because their hope is that you'll just hear the press and the mainstream media covering what they're saying at the beginning, driving all the rage and emotion through falsehoods. And when the truth comes out a couple of days later, well, the same mainstream media doesn't cover that.
2: No, they don't. That's, you know, they want it to be the hot story of the weekend, the hot story of the moment, the hot story of the day, and fill it full of lies, and they carry the water of those lies without double-checking as to what goes on. And there is no real... And that, to me, is not even investigative journalism, right? When you're just trying to find the facts, okay? If someone is... If one side, if the lawyer is claiming all these things, wouldn't you want to back that up and find out, hey, did that actually happen? But we've seen this before. We saw the Border Patrol story agents whipping people.
1: Yeah. Never happened.
2: Never happened. Never happened.
1: Yep.
2: Well, Charlottesville, the media would carry the water.
1: Still today?
2: Still today, people believe it.
1: That lie is still out there.
2: Yeah. It's the one, if you look at Michael Rappaport, who used to be a hardcore liberal, it's the one story when he did the research on it, finally. It took him a while, but he got around to it. I think he said it was spring of 24. Got around to doing the research, and I guess he saw somebody's claim that wasn't the entire statement by Trump. So he went and looked up the entire statement. And then he was curious about everything else the Democrats lied about. But in today's world, man, all you have to do is say the word ICE. And it's over. You're not going to get anything, any kind of fair treatment by the media, because they're not journalists. They're activists. They don't care about the truth. They don't care about finding the truth. And when the truth finally comes out, they have no interest in telling you the truth.
1: What I find really interesting, and we said this the other day, that when it comes to the polling on not just illegal immigrant criminals, but when it came to the polling on, you know, for example, if you fit, you know, what DHS says, you know, this guy is, he got the final order for removal, he's still here, should he be removed? The vast majority of the public said yes, including Hispanics.
2: Yeah. Yeah.
1: Now it seems they've turned on that.
2: Yeah.
1: And I don't blame Trump for that, because Trump was following what the public was saying the public wanted to be done.
2: Right.
1: Now, the public didn't like to see how the sausage was made. And you had members of the administration that wanted to publicize basically riots in the street because they believed it would help them, and it did not.
2: It did not. No, I mean, it was, you know, the Tom Homan approach was always going to be the best approach. And that is just go in to get the job done. You do it in a way where there's not this massive show of force. You don't need the show of force, because the show of force is going to inevitably draw out the protesters. And a few of those protesters might decide to get violent. We've seen that before. We know the history of the left when they protest.
1: Right.
2: The recent history.
1: Right. It doesn't justify the demonization of ICE.
2: Right.
1: As we've said, just like any, you know, police officer out there, any law enforcement, if you break the law and you're in law enforcement, you should get the book thrown at you.
2: Right.
1: But to compare ICE to terrorists or the Gestapo in the two incidences in Minneapolis, which is a lie to do that. It's a complete lie, again, to do that because, again, as we all know, those were people who struggled and threatened law enforcement at that point.
2: Right.
1: One with the vehicle, and they found a gun on the other person.
2: Right.
1: And when those things happen, you know, that's not the Gestapo.
2: Right.
1: And the other thing that I find fascinating is the left is screaming at the Trump administration saying you should only be kicking out illegal immigrants who have committed violent crimes. While at the same time, the testimony in Congress over the last 6 months have been angel mothers and fathers talking about how their American citizen children or wives or spouses or family members have been murdered by illegal immigrants protected by the sanctuary policies of the Democratic Party, and not one Democrat will speak up on it.
2: In fact, they've had basically this attitude, and actually one of them have said it, hey, we've heard this before. Why do we keep repeating the same stories?
1: Yeah.
2: So they want nothing of that. They really don't want.
1: It was Jayapal, right?
2: Jayapal, I believe.
1: Did that, yeah.
2: Yeah, so it's not, you know, this entire thing is not about, it's right out of the DSA playbook. You start by making the enforcement the bad guy. That the enforcement isn't working, the enforcement is what's wrong. The enforcement is the bad guy. You get that in people's minds. And then it becomes part of it seeps into pop culture. I've seen a couple of stand-up comedians actually bring it up, and not in a way where they were like angrily protesting, but the fact that they mentioned it, it tells me they're playing into the sensibility of the audience, because the way they said it, basically you're positioning these ICE agents as the bad guy. And the audience is laughing at that. That tells me that they believe on the left it's working, because if they can create that, if they can demonize them fully, the agents, then you do away with law enforcement. When you do away with law enforcement, we have a lawless society.
1: Yeah. And that's where you get defund the police,
2: yep.
1: Defund ICE,
2: yes.
1: Defund the military.
2: Right. Get rid of the Senate.
1: Anything that's, well, you think about it. Yeah, we wish to protect the separation of powers. We want the three branches of government. But everything that they wish to do, because if you don't protect the three branches of government, the Bill of Rights is meaningless at that point.
2: You have nothing.
1: And so all across the board, the Democrats are basically stating the fact the people that are taking over our party want to do everything to make sure that an American citizen is not safe.
2: Right.
1: And they've got half the voting public right now that agrees with
2: it. Oh, yeah.
1: Well, yeah. You know, this is like the Massachusetts lesbian bar.
2: Mm.
1: Nothing makes any sense.
2: Right. But yet you get that much support.
1: Yeah.
2: That's why we've been saying for years, they're still winning elections. With this kind of insanity, they're winning elections.
1: And they're not going anywhere.
2: They're not done, no.
1: We are Red Eye Radio.
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0: Beer Runner Radio. He's Eric Carney and I'm Gary McNamara. Okay, I had a chuckle.
1: What?
0: A Babylon Bee headline. Man comforted by the knowledge that AI will destroy humanity before AOC can become president.
1: Well, okay. All right. Well, okay. Yeah, but if we're going to do that, if we know it's going to happen, if we learn, if the CEO of NVIDIA comes back and says, okay, I changed my mind, it is going to happen, then what I think we should do is take all the money you can, print all the money you can, make everybody a trillionaire for the last few years on this planet before the robots take over.
0: Right, because economics will just say we're not going to exist.
1: We're not,
0: for those for the few years before.
1: The economy is going to, if they know that the robots are going to take over, and you know they are, then the economy is going to crash anyway. Of course, the money won't be worth anything, but I'll feel better. I'll have stacks of money.
0: We gave you the money, but it's not worth anything. But we gave you the money.
1: Well, you and I go back
0: to the imagery.
1: The people fighting for going back on the gold standard. We said, no. The water standard.
0: Yes.
1: That's going to be the most precious commodity. It's clean water. So, you know.
0: And people say, well, if all goes to hell, I have gold. It's like, no, you want water.
1: Yeah. Aqua coins or whatever we want to call them, right?
0: Clean water and moist toilet or towelettes.
1: That's right.
0: From what's the movie?
1: Book of Eli.
0: Yes, exactly.
1: Yes.
0: and batteries.
1: And of course, and someone who can remember the Bible word for word.
0: Ah, yes.
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3: A dangerous nor'easter. I'm Deborah Valentine, Fox News. A coastal storm is affecting the northeastern regions of the U.S. this weekend with rain, wind, and coastal erosion. Fox Weather's Brandi Campbell reports from Nantasket Beach Hall, Massachusetts.
4: The nor'easter is strengthening a few hundred miles south in the Atlantic. Now, the forecast says it will reach land along the New Jersey coast this Sunday, as 40 million Americans from Massachusetts to North Carolina could be impacted by damaging winds, flooding from rain, or even major coastal flooding. We are already seeing impacts at airports in New York as they face ground delays due to the wind. Power outages are on the rise, but on the low end right now. But the most intense impacts will come Saturday and Sunday.
3: These conditions are accompanied by a high wind warning with predictions of gusts up to 60 miles per hour. Forecasters are saying Hawaii could see up to 34 inches of rain from Hurricane Nolo. Fox Weather's Robert Ray has more from Hilo.
5: Hurricane Nolo, less than 200 miles to the south of the Big Island right now. Category 2, 105 mile an hour winds expected to be increased to a major hurricane category 3 in the coming day or so. We're not going to have a direct landfall per se, but that really doesn't matter as far as the impacts go. Unfortunately, between 30 to 40 inches of rain could fall on the Big Island, depending on what elevation you're at. And remember, the Big Island, almost 14,000 feet. All that water's got to come down somewhere, and it will inundate rivers and streams, take apart vegetation, potentially compromise roads and structures.
3: No direct hit is anticipated. Upwards of 8 inches of rain in Thailand's capital city of Bangkok from Thursday to Saturday has disrupted traffic and prompted evacuations. 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
3: President Trump calling the meetings with China's President Xi Jinping this week very productive. Fox's Kevin Cork has more from Washington.
10: I think we've made tremendous strides. We've made great strides. Very positive for both countries.
11: President Xi saying the two sides added new substance to the relationship, while President Trump says farmers in this country should be very happy with more trade details expected on Monday. While Ambassador David Perdue says the two sides have established an AI or SI dialogue and crisis mechanism. On Iran, Purdue says China assured the U.S. that it's not supporting Tehran's war effort. But lawmakers in both parties remain skeptical.
3: A senior White House official states that the two world leaders discussed economy, trade, AI, and other areas of cooperation. Controversial Twitch streamer Hassan Piker has been facing more controversy as he takes the podium at Cornell University. Fox's Christina Coleman has the story.
8: He's now claiming MAGA supporters are terrified of the socialist movement. He says the socialist movement has the moral majority on their side as they make changes happen by, quote, demanding an end to the endless wars and the profiteering off of health care. Piker is endorsing socialist House candidate Darieliza Avila Xavier. She was arrested while protesting Israeli Prime Minister Benjamin Netanyahu's visit to New York City. In an op-ed, she said in part, quote, I refuse to allow a war criminal to roam the streets of our city unchallenged. I refuse to play host to a man who has overseen the slaughter or injury of more than 64,000 children in Gaza with American taxpayer dollars.
3: This comes ahead of the midterm elections on November 3rd. At least 14 people were killed in a plane crash in Congo on Friday. The victims included two senior military officials and 12 members of the Congolese delegation. Congo's military has been battling several rebel groups since last year. I'm Deborah Valentine.
12: En garde!
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16: 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Gary McNamara and Eric Harley talk about everything from politics to social issues and news of the day. Whether you're up late or you're just starting your day, welcome to the show from the Relief Factor Studios. 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
4: All across America, we are Red Eye Radio. He is Eric Harley, and I'm Gary McNamara. Welcome and good morning. That story out of L.A., the news chopper crash and some of the horrific video from inside. And the video is horrific because it's the video from inside the helicopters. They're looking down at this accident. You can see, obviously, the helicopter is falling.
17: Yeah.
4: And then, you know, it goes dark, but it was News Chopper 4 belonging to NBC 4 in Los Angeles. Mm. It always brings me back to when I, worked at a radio station in Buffalo, New York back in 93.
17: Yeah.
4: And it was January 93, and I was only there for a couple of months. It basically had transitioned me into another job when I went to Illinois. But, I was trained by a great guy, a guy by the name of Mike Rosman. Hmm. And he was like the engineer, but he was also the traffic helicopter guy.
17: Yeah.
4: And on January 11th of that year, they went up to cover the traffic, and there was really foggy, and they ran into power lines over the Niagara River, probably about 6 miles above the falls, and went into the water, and both the pilot and Mike were killed, 48 years old. Hmm. I'll never forget that. Because you know, and that was when there was a lot of questioning at that point as to whether traffic helicopters were needed.
17: Right.
4: You know, whether it was something, and there was a great debate on that. Yeah, but he was just a great guy, and it was so terrifying. And then a week later after the funeral, the station came to me and asked me if I wanted to be the traffic helicopter reporter.
17: Mm.
4: I was only working part time as a talk show host.
17: Yeah.
4: And I said no. Even though the money was good.
17: Mm-hmm.
4: And I just said no, I wouldn't be interested in doing it. Number one, the number one reason is that it's not what I want to do.
17: Right.
4: So,
17: yeah.
4: But they asked me, but I'll just never forget how horrifying that was when it happened. And I've got friends, a lot of friends who did that for a living. I'm sure you did too. Oh,
17: well,
4: I was
17: the late Dick Siegel for WBAP, who was a Vietnam vet and Vietnam War hero, in fact, There's some incredible stories of his service in Vietnam. And, of course, he was the partner, long-term partner, on the air with Hal Jay, who still hosts the WBAP Morning News and our flagship station here in town, along with Ernie. And Ernie Brown and
12: Monty used to
17: and Monty Monty Cook
12: was he in the was he in the helicopter?
17: He was for a while.
12: Okay,
17: and it started to change with technology, and they were using for radio reports, for traffic reports, and sometimes and also sometimes for television traffic reports. Television, of course, if you have the visual, they have TxDOT cameras or DOT cameras, your state cameras,
12: right,
17: that are positioned and that can show you backups. And then what they use, what they started using was actual pings from cell phones. And they could tell, and so they, you didn't need helicopters necessarily in the air. With television coverage of news, like this event that led to this crash, it is still, of course, necessary. And in Los Angeles, there's a lot of that, because if you look at the layout of Los Angeles, you know, anything from a high-speed chase or to, you know, anything going on, you know, there it, for television news, that's required. You need to get that kind of, basically that kind of coverage to get that kind of footage and cover those stories accurately, and that's essentially what happened. And it, they say it was just before 7 p.m. There are three victims, three fatalities here. The reporter and who was in the helicopter, along with a pilot of the helicopter, and a pedestrian that was on the ground in the parking lot. This the helicopter went down between two buildings, and this pedestrian was in on the ground. And there were several people who were treated for injuries on the scene. In fact, Fox News is reporting
12: one hospitalized.
17: Four people were assessed at the scene after the crash, and three pronounced dead, of course, and a four transported to a local hospital in unknown conditions. So it's when you look at that again, I was thinking actually about this the other day, about how Los Angeles is really unique in how it's laid out and how much footage comes from the air,
12: mm-hmm.
17: you know, and, you know, there's still a ton of high speed chases and stuff like that.
12: Wildfires.
17: And so much that's covered. And that happens, you know, in all major cities. But LA, especially with the freeway system they have, there's a lot of coverage from the air. And so, again, our thoughts and prayers are with the families of the victims here.
12: All right. So you and I always like to observe what's going on in the media.
17: Uh-huh.
12: And one of the things that frustrates us a lot is when there's a story out there and it's never completed.
17: Yeah.
12: Or the reporter doesn't complete the story, and it doesn't make any sense by how they reported it. And I saw this story yesterday, and again, I'm not picking on Fox for this. It's just a Fox News story.
17: Yeah.
12: And it was the story of the airport x-ray shows terrifying object taped in a carry-on to skip the checked baggage fee. So I'm like, terrifying object? What was it? I mean, what's going on here? So, of course, they got me to read it, right?
17: Clickbait.
12: Yeah, because it was an airport x-ray shows a knife was taped to a carry-on to skip the checked baggage fee, because then I might not actually read it, right?
17: All right.
12: Okay, just a knife and they caught it.
17: Right.
12: Terrifying object, you know, got to me. And that's okay, because if you look at it and there's a knife taped inside your carry-on baggage, you can view that as terrifying, because it's like, what was the purpose of it? So the story goes, a traveler tried to dodge a $100 baggage fee by hiding a dangerous item inside of her carry-on bag, but it wasn't long before she was caught red-handed. The unidentified passenger was going through security at Dane County Regional Airport in Madison, Wisconsin, when a TSA officer spotted what appeared to be a knife on an x-ray machine, according to an employee, according to an employee story published on the agency's website. Officers searched the bag and discovered the knife had been taped in place inside the luggage, according to the TSA. The passenger later admitted that she tried to conceal the knife from TSA because she had an upcoming camping trip. Her response to me was, "I was attempting to conceal this knife from the TSA," said the supervisor. The admission, along with the discovery of the concealed knife, prompted TSA to call law enforcement. The Dane County Sheriff's Office and TSA manager responded to the scene. TSA said the woman told officers she did not think the TSA would find the knife, which, again, you would have to ask if she was being completely honest with that. How smart is she? But my question at this point,
17: I shaped the knife like I put enough tape on it to shape it into a Twinkie.
12: Yeah.
17: I thought they would never find it.
12: So my first thought at that point, you know, by the time we got to this point, was, did they arrest her? Right?
17: Right.
12: That's the question that came to mind as I'm reading this.
17: Yes.
12: I haven't finished the story and I'm going through it.
17: Terrifying object here.
12: That's right.
17: Because it was
12: a terrifying object.
17: Right, right.
12: And they go on to talk about the fact that the one TSA officer said, I've seen knives by accident. I've never seen somebody purposely try to, you know, to sneak a knife through in order to avoid the baggage fee.
17: Yeah.
12: Right.
17: Yeah.
12: So I'm sitting there thinking at this point, they probably arrested this person, right?
17: Yeah.
12: Because she did this knowingly, you would expect an arrest. And one of the last lines is from one of the TSA officials, "For whatever reason you may be traveling, don't jeopardize your income or freedom just to save an item like this $5 knife." And then they have this here. And this is where I look at the reporter and say, you didn't ask the additional questions, because she wrote, "The passenger voluntarily surrendered the knife and was cleared to travel, according to the TSA." Well, she didn't voluntarily surrender the knife.
17: No, they took it from her.
12: They took it from her.
17: I mean, if they're saying, because nothing is in this story that says she was given an option to check it on, you know, and put it at, you know, in checked luggage. You know, that happened to me one time. I had a great...
12: Well, she might have been.
17: Because they let
12: her travel.
17: What I'm saying is, it doesn't say they were, you know, that they offered that, right? So I don't know that it's voluntary, because...
12: Well, no, it's not voluntary because they caught it.
17: I know.
12: They weren't going to allow her to continue to take the knife on.
17: No, but there's a choice. There's a choice that they gave me. You can keep it, but you got to go check it. That's your choice. Or you can voluntarily turn it over to them.
12: Right.
17: But that wasn't what happened here. That's my whole point.
12: Right. But they were going to take the knife.
17: Yes.
12: She wasn't going to be able to keep it.
17: Because she concealed it deliberately.
12: Right. But I look at it and go, she concealed it deliberately.
17: Yes.
12: The fact they said, okay, you can continue traveling if you put it in, and they don't say that specifically, but if you put it in the carry-on luggage.
17: Right.
12: You know, if you decide to go back and
17: if she
12: and
17: had
12: check,
17: carry-on,
12: you,
17: I guess. Yeah.
12: Checked luggage.
17: Yeah. If she had checked luggage, she
12: would have to take that bag and make it checked luggage.
17: Right.
12: Because she didn't have checked luggage.
17: Right.
12: She was trying to avoid the fee to begin with.
17: Right.
12: So apparently she didn't have it. But when they say she voluntarily surrendered it,
17: mm-hmm.
12: Well, no, she didn't. She didn't have a choice. And you cleared her for travel, and she deliberately, this was not an accident. It wasn't that it fell through and, sorry, I didn't know it. She admitted, I did it.
17: Right. That's what I'm saying. They never see anywhere where they gave her the choice of, listen, no problem here. If you would like to check it on and check your bag, they called the cops.
12: Yeah, they called the cop, but they let her through. Everybody just said, okay, fine, you can go through, even though you were attempting to skip the baggage fee. You deliberately were carrying that knife on. I would think that you would get some type of charge against you.
17: I would think you probably wouldn't make that flight.
12: Yeah, and that's the other thing, you wouldn't make the flight.
17: We need to do some more thorough screening here, or whatever. I don't know what they would do, but you know, it, look, you deliberately disguise this, admittedly, to get this past TSA. I did that with one can of Pringles, and I'm telling you, it took 2 hours. 2 hours. The screening process. Well,
12: could you? Can you go through with Pringles?
17: Yeah, you can, if you do it the way I did it.
12: No, can. No, can you get through with the Pringles? I think you can. You can bring a food item like that, right?
17: Yeah. It was just a joke.
12: Oh, okay.
17: Yeah, I always go through.
12: No, I was just wondering if that because of the can, the canister?
17: Canister. The shape of the canister.
12: Yes, that's what I was thinking, the shape of the canister. Oh, okay.
17: No, that's a great point. I missed that. No, yes, you can. You just need to let them know. That's not tennis balls. It's Pringles.
12: There were two times I've been pulled over, you know, for extra, you know, baggage search.
17: Yeah.
12: And one was when a friend of mine, her daughter for, you know, was having a fundraiser for school, and I was back in Buffalo, and she was selling candles.
17: Right.
12: So they
17: right.
12: gave me a candle in a little glass jar. Mm-hmm. Well, I took my, and you know, my coiled, this goes back about 20 years ago.
17: Yeah.
12: I had my phone charger, and it was like the coil thing, you know, where it's like, what do you call it? Where it's
17: a coiled.
12: Coiled wire.
17: It's a coiled.
12: Whatever.
17: Cord.
12: And I just wrapped it around the candle, not even thinking about it. And they were like, whoa, you need to be pulled aside here. Okay, let's be. They go, do you know this looks like a bomb?
17: Did you write dynamite on the candle?
12: No, I mean, it's like, didn't even.
17: Did you write. Hey, don't worry. This is not dynamite.
12: And the other one was when I was visiting a friend and in Florida a few years back, and she gave me. She was like, "Okay, knowing that I was diabetic, you need to try monk fruit."
17: Right.
12: And I always tell anybody who knows me, don't give me anything to bring back. I go back to see my family. Don't give me any presents. Right. Because you're going to give me something that I have to check. I don't check. The best present is no present for me. And she gave me this bag of monk fruit.
17: And a beanbag chair.
12: And the monk fruit powder. Whatever.
17: Right. The powder. Yeah.
12: The powder.
17: So it's powder.
12: Yeah, the powder.
17: Okay,
12: well,
17: great.
12: Well, you don't bring monk fruit onto a plane because it sets off the alarms that it's an explosive.
17: Oh, it does?
12: Yeah. And I didn't know that. It took me an extra half hour to get through. They needed to bring in one of their experts, their explosive experts, and it was in a commercial bag.
17: But in the original bag,
12: commercial bag.
17: Do you know why it set it off?
12: Whatever's in the monk fruit sets it off.
17: That's got to be good for you.
12: And so they actually took went in the bag. You know, took a needle or whatever, and got a sample of it. Tested, they go, okay, it's monk fruit, go through. But it took a half hour for this special expert, explosives expert, to get to the gate to check it out for me.
17: Wow.
12: And I was telling her, don't give me anything. So I called her, I go, right when they were waiting, because they were real friendly. They knew it was commercial monk fruit, but they had to check. And I'm just like, I'm here because you gave me the monk fruit, and they're going after an explosives expert. What did I tell you? You got to be kidding me. What did I tell you? You told me don't give you anything. So,
17: I'm still in jail.
12: Yeah, still in jail.
17: So monk fruit prison.
12: Those are the two times. Otherwise,
17: I got it. They pulled me and did a search for, there were two things. One was a letter opener.
12: Oh, yeah.
17: And it was, but it was made by a company. It was a promotional thing. So they designed it. Even worse than it's even looks like it could do more. In fact, would have done more harm had I wanted to use it in that way. And it was given to me at a trade show. And they were like, you can't. And I'm like, didn't even occur to me. Because it's got a business card on it. Part of it is a business card. The other was one of the greatest pocket knives I ever had given to me by my father-in-law. And it was in the bottom of the bag. And I still to this day can't tell you how it got in my travel bag. But it did. And I didn't know it was there. It was in the very bottom deep crevice of that bag. And, of course, they saw it. And I said, no, you can keep it. I'm not going to check it. So that was it.
12: We are Red Eye Radio.
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0: We are Red Eye Radio. He's Eric Carly, and I'm Gary McNamara. Welcome and good morning. Well, Republicans, especially Republicans that are running in the, you know, for the Senate, are talking about, and the president jumped on it after they did, banning diesel exports.
1: Mm-hmm.
0: Wall Street Journal saying, guys, do you understand how it all works? Because if you did, this would be the last thing you'd be doing. Because it's not going to lower prices, it's going to raise prices.
1: Right.
0: And they explain how it's going to do it and what the Republicans actually should be doing. But it's an article talking about the fact that Republicans are panicking now. And more Republicans are coming out against the war now. And there's an article, you know, you got Ted Cruz running. You've got, it looks like DeSantis is going to run. There's a poll out there that's showing more Republicans now say they're Republicans and not necessarily a supporter of Trump. What's going on here? We'll get to it next.
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1: And he's Eric Carlin. I'm Gary McNamara. Welcome and good morning. Thanks so much for being here. Download our Red Eye Radio app today, and you can listen when you choose. Just so you know, between now and the election, election day, we'll probably be talking about the polls. Just one thing that we always bring up. It doesn't matter whether you believe the polls or not.
2: Right.
1: Whether the politicians believe the polls.
2: And it also, you can look at the movement in the polls as we get closer to the election and see where the movement is.
1: Yes.
2: Again, it doesn't mean accuracy. It just shows up or down. And if there's a consistent movement amongst all the pollsters for one party or the other, then you can take from that, you know, again, more information.
1: Right. But you can take, for example, because it doesn't matter who does the polling, the Republicans right now are looking horrible on the economy.
2: Yeah.
1: And the economy is prices.
2: Mm-hmm.
1: Doesn't matter what the GDP is. Doesn't matter what the, you know, the thing they were celebrating last week with the, remember, what was it, the median income had gone up and was beating inflation. Mm-hmm. But the reason was because one of the major reasons was because people were working more hours.
2: Right.
1: When you actually look at the real wages, hasn't kept up over the year, which means if you've worked the same number of hours or, you know, whatever, salary, whatever, you haven't kept up with inflation.
2: Mm-hmm.
1: The ones that have are the ones that have worked more hours or new people coming in and choosing the trades.
2: Right.
1: Because it's the white collar jobs that are really getting hit, tech jobs and stuff like that, that are getting hit with decreasing pay. But and it's not necessarily the polls, the public polls out there. These politicians take their own personal polls. And as we said, Republicans are panicking. They believe they're going to lose. They believe they could lose as many as 8 Senate seats.
2: Wow.
1: Right now.
2: Wow.
1: And was reading here from the Wall Street Journal. Republicans are running on empty. The party's panicky rush to ban diesel exports reveal their electoral trouble. And it says the Republicans are watching polls with an increasing dismay at their midterm prospects. Alas, their response is to compound the disarray with policy mistakes that won't help the economy or their political prospects. And this one is calling for a ban on diesel fuel exports.
2: Hmm.
1: Trump said on Tuesday, as I've said, let's not send out the diesel. We make a lot of diesel. Polls show Democrats ahead in Senate races in Iowa, Ohio, Michigan, North Carolina, Maine, Alaska, and Texas, and within striking distance in Kansas and Nebraska. Republicans fear they could lose as many as 8 Senate seats. Mr. Trump won most of those states by double digits in 2024. Yet his approval rating has collapsed in the heartland, as in the rest of the country, especially among independents. So it's understandable that Republicans are trying to differentiate themselves from the president. The problem is they're compromising their core conservative principles. Michigan GOP Senate nominee Mike Rogers, a stalwart foreign policy hawk when he served in Congress on Monday, called for an end to the war in Iran. The war with Iran needs to end and end quickly, he said. When it does, energy costs will plummet, but Michigan families can't afford to wait for that to happen. We need to do something now. Mr. Rogers also urged a ban on American diesel exports until the war ends. It was echoed by Iowa Representative Ashley Hinson, who is running to replace Joni Ernst. Iowans are being squeezed and shouldn't have to foot the bill at the pump or the checkout line for the war in Iran, she said on Monday. Iowa Senator Chuck Grassley endorsed a diesel export ban over the weekend. Senate Majority Leader John Thune said he's open to the idea. Cue President Trump, who jumped on this Amtrak as it was leaving the station yesterday. Did he consult executives in the energy industry? They would have told him the political gambit will backfire. Why, specifically? Well, a diesel self-embargo is a bad idea for many of the same reasons Republicans criticized Joe Biden's pause on new liquefied natural gas exports. The U.S. is the world's largest exporter of diesel, selling about 1.5 million barrels abroad a day, mostly from the Gulf Coast. Proponents of a ban say this would increase U.S. supply and thus push prices down. That's what you would initially think, right?
2: Sure.
1: Problem is, there's not enough pipeline capacity to move the diesel in the Gulf Coast that is normally exported to the Northeast and California right now, or for that matter, to significantly boost flows to the Midwest, where it's actually needed. A ban on exports would increase global diesel prices, which would smack Americans who live in coastal areas right now who actually rely on imports of diesel.
2: Right.
1: Diesel would pile up in Gulf Coast storage, prompting refineries to reduce run rates that would lower the production of gasoline and jet fuel, whose prices would rise. Limiting exports would also signal the U.S. is an unreliable trade partner and might prompt allies to diversify diesel supply, perhaps buying more from China. If Democrats win the White House in 2028, they'll use GOP support for a diesel export ban to justify reinstating the Biden LNG embargo. Americans are feeling the squeeze of higher fuel prices, and the pain is acute, especially for farmers who use diesel to power equipment. Diesel prices have surged amid supply disruptions from the Iran war and Russia's new ban on diesel exports. But if Republicans want to reduce diesel prices fast, they would suspend or scrap the renewable fuel standard, a.k.a. ethanol mandate. The biofuel blending requirements add between 30 and 40 cents to every gallon of diesel. Refineries have to blend increasing amounts of biofuels into products or buy regulatory credits to comply with quotas. If GOP candidates want to separate themselves from Mr. Trump on an unpopular policy, they could criticize his tariffs, which are raising costs for and have prompted foreign retaliation against U.S. farmers. A recent Emerson College poll found that 58% of Iowans opposed Mr. Trump's latest tariffs on Canada, including 30% of Republicans, but saying it's like this is all part of the panic right now. We've got to do something. And obviously they don't know how the system works with diesel and how you ship it. And if you change it immediately, it's not going to work. But if you want to do it, get rid of the renewable fuel standards. And they won't do it.
2: Well, this has been a problem over the years as these mandates have grown bigger and bigger. And the biodiesel mandates, especially when you talk about the blend there, you're talking about vegetable oils like soybean or palm oil, recycled cooking oil, animal fats, and everything else that gets into basically the diesel and causes a lot of problems with the operation of the truck. There are concerns, you know, there that have been there for a long, long time. But here you're talking about, again, if you want to suspend the mandate or do away with the mandate altogether, then you can again you can temper the prices here in the states. You know, if the banning the exports, there's been a trade back and forth, especially since the onset of what they call ultra low sulfur diesel fuel. At first, the other countries, we were actually way ahead of the countries on the sulfur content level that it had to be, which is virtually zero now. But in other countries, they hadn't met that lower standard yet. When they finally did, the exports started to go high, or right, increase. As a result of that, you're getting these producers again better business. And if you don't have the flow, as you point out in this, or this article points out here in the distribution, this is one thing that we saw. In fact, it started out in that article. You talked about the flow from the South, primarily Texas, to the Northeast. There was a problem in that line that created a shortage or spotty shortages in diesel fuel at the retail level. This goes back maybe a couple of years. And if you don't have those lines, you know, up to par, if you don't have the capacity to move that diesel, and you just have this glut that's sitting there. I don't know what happens. If you can't get that, the distribution is everything. Because if you're talking about lowering diesel prices, that's one thing, but it's got to get to the retail level and be used for it to be effective. Otherwise, you've got to ultimately come back and solve the glut problem that you would have, as they point out in this article. And I don't know what, you know, I've been a proponent of getting rid of the mandates on biofuels. Early on, the OEMs actually came out and said, we do not support the biofuels, because they make their engines basically to run on diesel fuel. And so now you're in a territory where you've increased the biofuel mandates, so the mix is greater. The sulfur is gone, which creates a lubricity problem with the engines and everything else that goes into it. It becomes more costly ultimately to run that same Class 8 engine. And, of course, with the price of diesel going through the roof where it is, remember, they pass that on to consumers through a diesel fuel surcharge. And the problem is, though, if these operations, it's so volatile right now, if these operations, these trucking operations, can't anticipate a massive jump in the diesel, if you've booked contracts out loads, you know, at a certain rate on that fuel surcharge, the money you're going to get paid back for using that fuel, and then diesel goes up, then you're in trouble. That happened to a lot of smaller operations. The larger operations have more of a buffer and a way to get around that, and they survive that a lot easier, as is the case for any small operation versus a large operation. But right now, you've got a situation that if you don't fix this, again, it's a compounding effect on the economy, because ultimately the consumer pays for a lot of that diesel usage because of the trucking industry using so much of it to move goods. We pay that ultimately in the end. And that has another impact on pricing. So you have tariffs. You have, I don't know what happens with the whole idea of dumping beef and dumping fuel, or oil rather, on the U.S., you know, from other countries. Because I think, by the way, I think it's just becoming a moot point, because you're not getting to the solution itself. You're not getting to the core, the reason that we're here on pricing on those issues. And that's why I think you're seeing more and more Republicans back away, saying, yeah, we got to do something about this.
1: Well, it's too late now for the midterms.
2: The midterms are done. It's over. Those decisions, for the most part, have already been made, and we'll see what happens.
1: And that's why it's viewed as panic from...
2: Right, right.
1: You're looking and go, okay, they're, as we said probably a month ago, okay, here come the Republicans panicking over prices.
2: Right.
1: We warned them from day one, and they didn't say anything until, you know, really a month ago. And it's like, so, you know, if you think you're going to change it now, you're not.
2: No, it's not.
1: And so what is it? It's pure panic. They believe the polls. They believe, I don't know what's going to happen, but they believe there's a much greater chance of them losing Senate seats now.
2: I think actually the focus now has been on, or probably is turning more toward, what the hell are we going to do in 28?
1: Well, that's why there's a bunch of articles, you know, Ted Cruz, it looks like he's running.
2: Yep.
1: Probably DeSantis is going to run, and they're all coming out.
2: Yep.
1: Anti-tariffs, anti-equity, you know, the government having any ownership in companies. They're against the dumping of the beef. They're coming out directly against Trump's economic policies.
2: Right.
1: As DeSantis and Cruz.
2: Right.
1: They're soft selling it.
2: Right.
1: But they're coming out against his policies. We are Red Eye Radio.
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5: 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These aren't just miles. 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

0: Beer Runner Radio. He's Eric Cronin. I'm Gary McNamara. You know, another thing that's ticking off Republicans?
1: Mm-hmm.
0: The way Trump was so chummy with Mondawmy.
1: Yeah.
0: Taking out, people go, what's he doing? And then the story, you see the story from the New York Post?
1: Mm.
0: Lip reader reveals Trump's surprising offer to Mondawmy after their New York City meeting.
1: Mm.
0: He said, what I will say is, we'll look after you, but as I say, you're doing great, Trump said. The lip reader told the Post. I'll look after you. You look after New Yorkers, the president said, and we can make both work. I want to support you. Help me. Come with me to the White House. See how I work. And it's like, don't you understand? You lose the midterms. Mondawmy and the Democrats will be the first ones coming after you. They're not your friend.
1: No, they are not.
0: It's just like, wow.
1: Yeah.
0: Wow.
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2: Bracing for a mess, I'm Chris DeMayo, Fox News. The Northeast prepping for heavy rain and gusty winds for this nor'easter weekend.
3: The nor'easter is strengthening a few hundred miles south in the Atlantic. Now, the forecast says it will reach land along the New Jersey coast this Sunday as 40 million Americans from Massachusetts to North Carolina could be impacted by damaging winds, flooding from rain, or even major coastal flooding. We are already seeing impacts at airports in New York as they face ground delays due to the wind. Power outages are on the rise, but on the low end right now. But the most intense impacts will come Saturday and Sunday.
2: 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New York's Governor Kathy Hochul expecting a mess.
4: Lots of rain, lots of coastal flooding, perhaps even some erosion that could lead to downed trees, and that means downed power lines.
2: Delays and cancellations are expected at many of the nation's airports. Meantime, Nepal continues to recover from massive flooding last month. More than 1,400 people were killed and more than 5,600 remain missing. President Trump calling the meetings with Chinese President Xi Jinping this week very productive.
5: I think we've made tremendous strides. We've made great strides. Very positive for both countries.
6: President Xi saying the two sides added new substance to the relationship, while President Trump says farmers in this country should be very happy with more trade details expected on Monday, while Ambassador David Perdue says the two sides have established an AI or SI dialogue and crisis mechanism. On Iran, Perdue says China assured the U.S. that it's not supporting Tehran's war effort, but lawmakers in both parties remain skeptical.
2: That's Fox's Kevin Cork reporting from Washington. 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
2: Senior leaders from three Middle Eastern countries met on Friday in Riyadh after more attacks by the Houthis.
11: Weeks of attacks on Saudi Arabia by Houthi rebels coming to a head in Riyadh. Turkey and Pakistan sending delegations to Saudi Arabia for an urgent meeting to discuss a response as the Iranian-backed Houthis launch missiles and drones from Yemen at the kingdom. The group is meeting as part of the Mecca Joint Defense Agreement signed last month that treats an attack on one as an attack on all. But it's not just the Houthi attacks causing havoc. They've seized and now control key port cities in the Red Sea, as well as Purim Island and the Bab el-Mandeb Strait.
2: It's Fox's Jeff Paul in London. Forecasters say Hurricane Nolo could hammer parts of Hawaii with 2 feet of rain. Fox Weather's Robert Ray has more from Hilo.
12: Hurricane Nolo, less than 200 miles to the south of the Big Island right now. Category 2, 105 mile an hour winds expected to be increased to a major hurricane, Category 3, in the coming day or so. We're not going to have a direct landfall per se, but that really doesn't matter as far as the impacts go. Unfortunately, between 30 to 40 inches of rain could fall on the Big Island, depending on what elevation you're at. And remember, the Big Island, almost 14,000 feet. All that water's got to come down somewhere, and it will inundate rivers and streams, take apart vegetation, potentially compromise roads and structures.
2: Now, the hurricane's not expected to make land, but will nonetheless hit the island hard. 11 people are dead and 24 injured after a bus flipped over in central Iran. Authorities say driver fatigue and drowsiness caused the crash. A win and a loss at the Supreme Court for President Trump. The justices blocked a new Missouri congressional map backed by the president, but it ruled states can use a database to check voter eligibility before the November elections. I'm Chris DeMeo.
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20: 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Gary McNamara and Eric Harley talk about everything from politics to social issues and news of the day. Whether you're up late or you're just starting your day, welcome to the show. 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
21: All across America, we are Red Eye Radio. He is Eric Harley and I'm Gary McNamara. Good morning. Thank you for being here.
22: Thank you very much.
21: You know, one of the questions that's being asked is, where does the Republican Party go if they lose the House and the Senate, or even just one, one branch?
23: Mm-hmm.
21: Actually, not one branch, could be
23: one chamber.
21: One chamber, yes. Mm-hmm. I don't want to speak like a Democrat. we're not forgetting rid of the branches of government. And, you know, it's a very interesting question. You know, where will we go from this point? We already know that, you know, Ted Cruz is saying, well, you know, he's not going to announce whether he's running now. And DeSantis, the same thing. But they are, without question. And we've brought you the posts that they have put out, which show where they disagree. You can see the disagreement on fiscal issues with the president.
23: Mm-hmm.
21: And therefore, J.D. Vance. Because J.D. Vance probably might be more populist liberal than the president has been recently on the things that he has initiated. And both Cruz and DeSantis have come out, even if they're soft selling it and haven't mentioned the president. What they're talking about is opposite of where the president's going right now.
23: Right.
21: And so I was reading here Jim Garrity's column in the National Review, where he says, Vance is still the favorite. He said, but unless you want to credit Vance with the 2024 Trump victory, the vice president has won exactly one general election race in his life, his 2022 Senate election, winning by 6 percentage points when the top of the ticket was winning by nearly 25. We remember that.
23: Mm-hmm.
21: Things can change quickly in American politics, particularly over a year or two. 2 years ago, Republicans and Trump were riding high. Some GOP leaders believed that Latinos had shifted permanently toward their party. Recent polling indicates that demographic has flipped back, particularly in Texas. Republicans are going to have a lousy midterm cycle and maybe a particularly bad one. And if it goes as badly as some suggest, will the Republican presidential primary voters of 2028 in places like Iowa, New Hampshire, Nevada, and North Carolina still have the attitude of, let's keep doing the same thing, or will they want to kick the tires on other candidates and test drive some other options? In February of 2009, the cover of Newsweek declared, "We are all socialists now." That might seem reasonable at first glance, but they meant the country, not the magazine staff.
0: To be clear. Sorry, that was funny.
21: In April of that year, some Democrats said the GOP had become the a rump regional party, not even relevant to American politics. By the end of the month, The Economist declared that Pennsylvania Senator Arlen Specter's decision to switch from the GOP to the Democratic Party provided the White House with a perfect opportunity to hammer home one of its favorite messages, that the Republican Party is becoming such a rump of Rush Limbaugh worshiping fanatics that sensible people have no choice but to back Mr. Obama. Within 6 months, Republicans had won the governor races in New Jersey and Virginia, and the following year, Republicans won 63 more House seats and six more seats in the U.S. Senate. Fiscal conservatism is really out of style right up until the moment it comes back again. You wouldn't want to bet a ton of money that the Tea Party style calls for limited government and fiscal restraint would gain traction between now and November of 2028. We've been told by those, we've been told that those old priorities are dead and buried, that we are an era of intense populist passions with both parties more statist, more isolationist, and more liberal than a generation ago, but nothing lasts forever. It really doesn't matter if an inspiring president wants to run on the issue of Haitian immigrants eating cats and dogs, or whatever social media rage bait catnip is stirring up the influences starting next year. The president, the next president, is going to have no choice but to confront some long simmering, long worsening fiscal problems, not urban legends. Social Security's trust fund is set to run out of money by 2032. Medicare's insolvency is expected just a year later. There's a message out there for Ted Cruz or any other not all that populist traditional conservative presidential candidate, DeSantis, who wants it. The cost of living is high because of Washington's runaway spending. The astronomical U.S. debt makes life more expensive for ordinary Americans in at least four ways. Number one, inflation is driven by an increasing money supply. Number two, the government is borrowing a ton of money and is competing against private companies who also want to borrow money, which raises interest rates on loans. Three, the U.S. government will pay $1 trillion in interest payments on the debt this year. When the government borrows money, it must make regular payments to keep itself afloat. This eats up tax revenue that's coming in. So far, our government has collected $4.8 trillion in revenue this year. Roughly 20% of all money coming in must go just to make payments on what we've already borrowed, meaning it's not available for anything else the government wants to buy, from defense to health care. And number four, large deficits over time eat away at public confidence in a currency. People start wondering how valuable a dollar will be next year, or 5 years down the road, or 10 years down the road. So there you go. And so will we be forced eventually to more conservative fiscal policies?
0: Eventually, yeah.
21: Eventually, yeah.
0: Well, I mean, it's just...
21: But by that time, the pain will be really, really heavy.
0: The concern is, or... the massive brick wall right now that conservatives face in getting this message to the people is that nobody cares. And you can point to what's coming, but nobody cares. You can say, well, this is going to be the case and this is how bad it's going to be, and still nobody cares. You know, I remember when we got to $30 trillion, I was like, man, if this doesn't wake people up, now we're over $40
21: trillion. They don't care about the debt, but they do care about the consequences of it.
0: They will when it happens.
21: Well, they care about it now. They care about inflation.
0: Well, you're talking about, yeah, the immediate, that, what they're facing right now.
21: Right.
0: But I'm talking about the entire collapse of not being able to pay, stay up with the interest alone on the national debt.
21: Right.
0: And so when you're getting, because I'm looking at the big picture of the spending, right? So when you get into this, all right, we need to cut spending thing. DOGE took off for 10 minutes. I'm happy there was a conversation about it.
21: Me too.
0: I'm shocked that the conversation lasted as long as it did. What ruined that conversation was ridiculous promises, overpromises. And how you get it through to the public in general, it's going to have to be, you know, you're going to have to convince liberals. You're going to have to convince. And after this thing that whatever that was that happened in Dallas a couple of weeks ago, where we're promising families thousands of dollars, the conservative or the Republicans are promising that. Then I'm thinking to myself, well, their internals must be showing nobody cares. Keep spending, keep spending, keep spending. My point is, I don't know from the small level to the, you know, year to year, budget to budget level, all the way to the grand number of $40 trillion and growing. I don't know how you get it through the thick skulls of people who just don't care.
21: Well, for example, if you say the prices are up, you'll have a significant portion of the population say it's because of the billionaires. They won't be able to connect the dots, but they'll simply say the billionaires because it feels good.
0: Right.
21: But the reality is, if you look at why the inflation is happening and what the Republicans proposed at their, quote, convention rally, it would do the exact same that they were screaming caused inflation from the Democrats.
0: Yeah.
21: And the fact is, you did not see, you had almost uniform conservative outrage at that and Republican outrage from the Republican media across the board saying this isn't going to work. So you have that. There are a group of people that still understand that it doesn't work. There's a ton of people. Did you see the one poll that showed that? It was a small sample. But, you know, it was like, let me just get it here because I thought it was interesting. See if I got it here. Did I save it? It was, I've got it here. Hang on one second. It was on the polling on Republicans.
0: Mm.
21: It was basically, I don't have it here. Oh, here it is. This was the Echelon Insights. And they called it a brutal poll. And Byron York said, is it really brutal or is this naturally what's going to happen in a midterm? This was all Republicans. Would you say you consider yourself to be primarily a supporter of Donald Trump or a supporter of the Republican Party? Supporter of Trump, 34%. Supporter of the Republican Party, 56%. I don't support either one, 7%. Unsure, 3%. Now, it's a small sample. It's only 400, you know, but they did poll Republicans there. Is that possible that could be the case? Well, yeah, because most people understand that if Trump becomes a lame duck, you're looking for the next president. So if you're looking for the next president, is J.D. Vance, who would be more populist and maybe more of a socialist on fiscal matters than Trump has been, is he the one that would be able to convince the Republican Party to vote for him, if there's a DeSantis and Cruz? I still think everybody's focused on Cruz. I think DeSantis is a stronger candidate than Cruz.
0: Yeah, I think so.
21: Could be wrong, but I would look at it and go just for, and because what you could say is, I ran a state.
0: Yeah. Yeah.
21: I've run one of the two most successful states out there, and he promotes his ideology all the time, and he's been doing it on everything from socialism, on everything from the United States having equity in corporations, to the tariffs, everything. And I saw it was a Charles Gasparino. Did you see his? I think I read it to you in my pre-show meeting where he just said, look, he goes, Republicans aren't, you know, Republicans were never happy with the tariffs. They just didn't say anything about it. They were just quiet, hoping that it would work. But it said, you know, the biggest thing that he believes the president did wrong was trying to make Canada the new China.
0: Yeah.
21: And treating China right. better than Canada.
0: Yeah.
21: When he actually did the deal.
0: Yeah.
21: He did USMCA.
0: Right.
21: Every time I say that, I infuriate people. They know we're right. You know, the president in his first term rewrote the NAFTA. And as we had said at the time, it wasn't much different from NAFTA when eventually got down to it. Well, eventually he wasn't happy with the deal that he wrote.
0: Yeah.
21: And what he left out of it. So he took off at Canada. And then the response is, well, Canadians are a bunch of liberals, and they're insane on the issues. Oh, like our Democratic Party.
0: Yeah. You know,
21: and if what it would have been like if there wasn't an adversarial relationship and Poilievre was in office instead.
0: Yeah.
21: If the Conservatives right. of Canada would have won. Yeah. Do you sit there and is it smart? And I think what's going on in the Republican Party, they're saying, is it smart politics to alienate your friends and give the image that you're cozying up to your enemies? And I'm talking about political enemies, not just, you know, worldwide enemies, like the whole Mondani thing yesterday.
0: Yeah.
21: Where they're like, what's he doing?
0: Right.
21: You know, or China, where at times he talks about China, you know, in a much better way, or Venezuela in a much better way than he does Canada.
0: Well, it's interesting. There was a story yesterday of the Wall Street Journal. In Trump, Xi sees, President Xi of China, Xi sees rare window to convince Taiwan that resistance is futile. So you look at, the question is the development of these relationships. You know, back when it was in his first term, it was North Korea, Kim Jong-un. It's like, okay, you're just trying to be nice to get the guy to the table, you know, keep your friends close, your enemies closer kind of thing. And maybe that's still the case. I don't know. But why do you, what's going on with Canada? If, look, there were some things that were said very clearly to our trade partners and allies around the world. You're moving in and killing free speech in your country, and it's the basis, the foundation for our Constitution and what countless Americans have died to protect and preserve over the years. We've got a problem here. You can have that conversation and still do trade.
21: And you can have it with the UK, Canada,
0: mm-hmm.
21: a bunch of other different countries
0: Which
21: in the Western world out there.
0: Right.
21: And you be the leader and say, that's not what we're about in the United States.
0: Right.
21: But, you know, when, like I said, when Trump started attacking Canada, it's like, you did the last deal. But this wasn't in the deal. Well, then you left it out.
0: Mm-hmm.
21: You had the ability to negotiate anything.
0: Mm-hmm.
21: You did the deal. Mm-hmm. Everything that he said was unfair with Canada, he negotiated or didn't want to negotiate. But he could have when he redid, NAFTA. Now, we said at the time, we said, look, there's very little difference between NAFTA and the USMCA.
0: Mm-hmm.
21: And we said it at the time, and at Trump. We think Trump apparently figured that out and then got angry at it, but he sold it as the greatest trade agreement ever,
0: mm-hmm.
21: USMCA. And a couple of years later, you know, it's the worst deal out there. Well, you did it.
0: All you have to do is say, hey, it's not going as planned. We want to redo it.
21: Yeah.
0: That's simple. Yeah. And everybody gets it. And go back to the table.
21: But if you're trying to convince the majority of Americans that Canada is our enemy, you're not going to succeed at that. As bad as China or Russia, or even worse, it's not going to work.
0: Right.
21: We are Red Eye Radio.
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0: We're Red Eye Radio. He is Eric Cronin. I'm Gary McNamara. Coming up, some new polling and that antitrust story from the other day, Paramount Warner merger.
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1: And he is Eric Carlin. I'm Gary McNamara. One thing that the administration is hitting, which is really, really good, and I can't wait to see more of the specific statistics on it. J.D. Vance was out there yesterday saying that 750,000 people are off Obamacare because they were improperly enrolled. This is all part of the fraud thing,
2: right?
1: Which is a good thing. I mean, that's one of the good things that the Republicans have focused on. I don't know how much difference it really. I mean, the people of America normally are against fraud. We saw all the fraud in Minnesota. Will that change how the people of Minnesota vote? You know, and
2: great point.
1: You know, and I don't know. I mean, I don't know. I'm not making a prediction on the election because I don't know. And the polls have been so far off when it comes to what liberals believe, or how liberals have been, whether it's oversampled or whatever it's been, to show, especially in their primary races, that the radicals were way more apparently popular than they actually were in reality in the voting. That I don't know what's going to happen, and I really don't predict elections. What we have said earlier is that Republicans believe the polls. That's why they're acting the way that they're acting. But when you see the 750,000 they believe are improperly enrolled, it's part of an effort that Vance said yesterday will save $2.2 billion. We're actually making sure that the people receiving Obamacare subsidies are actually entitled to receive them, Vance said, adding that the administration will conduct another eligibility verification for another 419,000 people. That would be over a million people that are collecting Obamacare that they claim are improperly enrolled. I want to know the specifics. How did they get into it?
2: Yeah, how did they qualify to begin with? How did that happen, that they enrolled and there was no check or balance put in place, or how did they get around it? I mean, if it was fraud from the beginning, then what did they do? Did they use a fake ID, or
1: and will anybody be prosecuted?
2: I wonder to what extent, because if you're talking, depends on how much in benefits I guess they got. But if they got any benefits, first of all, you're committing a federal crime. Because if you're applying for it online, you've crossed state lines at that point. So I'd love to see the breakdown of all these individual cases. And also see how much or what is going to be done about it. Because I think you make the great point, or bring up some great questions. You know, how did that begin? Was there, because, you know, when we think of Minnesota, clearly there was a system for fraudsters in place. A fraudulent system that allowed multiple people to come in, and I don't know how they were communicating or how everybody got the word to get this government money for themselves. The question here would be, are these individual cases and do they have the same MO? Is there a pattern of behavior here that got them to the level of qualifying for Obamacare when they shouldn't have?
1: And the question would be, is it fraud on the person applying, or is it steps weren't followed by the federal government, or a combination of both? And I want to see the breakdown, because if you're saying, you know, you're conducting additional verifications of 419,000, well, that would take you over a million people that are on Obamacare that shouldn't be on Obamacare. How does that happen? Because it should be a simple process. How much do you make? Right?
2: How much do you make?
1: What's on your W-2?
2: Are you offered insurance by your employer?
1: Right.
2: That kind of thing. Yeah. Right.
1: And how are you offered insurance by your employer, and how much do you make?
2: Right.
1: And so you should be able to verify that with tax records. What's the problem? Why does this problem exist?
2: Right.
1: Is it a combination of people committing fraud? Well, how they can they commit fraud? They'd have to commit tax fraud. And if they're signing up for Obamacare, I'm assuming it's under the penalty of perjury if you don't give accurate information. One would assume, I would hope that would be the case,
2: yeah.
1: Right?
2: Yeah. It also falls under insurance fraud, of course. But
1: yeah.
2: Yeah, so. Yeah.
1: You know, I found funny the other day, I've seen more of it. Seniors that are on Medicare, for example, as they talk more about, you know, Medicare for all. Mm. I've been seeing people post exactly what we have said. I saw a couple yesterday.
2: They can't do some Medicare for some.
1: It's like, what are you talking about? I got to pay $200 a month. There is no Medicare for. They can't do Medicare for some.
2: Right.
1: And they can't do Medicare for all. They can't do Medicare for some, even, that have been paying premiums since they've been teenagers.
2: Yeah.
1: And not collecting since they've been teenagers.
2: Right.
1: And that's really, really, a couple of debates I've seen, you know, jump out on that one. But I want to hit this. And again, you know, as soon as you talk antitrust and things like that, people go, whatever. These big corporations doing it. This isn't about antitrust. It is in a way. But it's about, in this story here, how it developed, how 22 Democrat states went after the Paramount Warner merger and claimed, being led by the Attorney General of California, that this was about antitrust. This was about monopoly.
2: Mm-hmm.
1: And then the settlement that they made, when I came in, we started off the show yesterday with this because I'm reading this, you know, and was reading it again and again, and Eric comes in, and I look and I went, Eric, what they made a settlement. There's, and none of the settlement relates to the fact that they were going to be a monopoly or any antitrust thing at all. It's almost as if, well, it was the imagery of CNN, and they got an independent board that would be appointed by the board of the new Paramount, Warner board. They would pick five journalists to make sure that CNN and CBS were non-biased and accurate. I'm like, well, that's exactly what the Democrats don't want. They want political activists doing it.
2: Right.
1: So what's the point? You know, they didn't get anything for this. And when we talked about the money and everything else that was put in there, and you actually did some of the amounts yesterday, and it was ridiculously low, you know, for the things that they claimed, well, we're going to get, you know, 30 movies a year. And if you don't, we're going to fine you. It doesn't mean you're going to be profitable at it. You just got to do 30 movies because it's almost as if this was, in the end, not about antitrust, but the symbolism of CNN.
2: Yeah.
1: Well, especially CNN, it seemed like, maybe some of CBS. But it seemed to be, well, no, what this always was about was giving subsidies to businesses that are dying.
2: That's what it really was.
1: That are in a liberal state.
2: You're going to spend this much, I think it was $9.5 million, and training people and building, basically helping to build careers inside the, movie making, television making, content making industry and community, when they use the word community. That's when I always have to laugh. And then $5 million a year on making indie films, which is, as we mentioned, is roughly 500 indie films a year.
1: That's a lot. It is a lot.
2: Well, maybe I can get Shamrock's mockumentary funded by this.
1: There you go. Just to tell your producer to apply for the grant. But here's the thing. They were always going to do this. The only thing they have to do to satisfy this, to satisfy on that level, those two items specifically, to satisfy that part of the settlement, is to move their money from the ledger over here, where they were going to do it anyway, and then put it over here where they're establishing a new fund in order to do this, and then take the $5 million and do the same thing for the indie films. You can move money around. Remember the green jobs thing? When it's like, we're creating all these new green jobs. All they were doing is reclassifying things like putting in attic insulation.
2: Windows
1: as a green job. Right. Those jobs already existed.
2: Right.
1: This entire thing comes back to, well,
2: Okay, we can do that. We're just going to move from our ledger over here and then basically establish a quote-unquote new fund for doing this.
1: The important part is you had 22 attorney generals from all liberal states promote the fact that this was about antitrust. This was protecting the consumer and everything else from the antitrust activities, and it was never about antitrust. They lied to everybody.
2: Yeah.
1: And then they did nothing, and even liberals were going,
2: right.
1: Well, what the hell you get? What was this for? Holman Jenkins, Wall Street Journal. Antitrust lays an egg. Paramount Warner shows that pseudo-news no longer works for its purveyors. Here's how the emergency versions of Hollywood's favorite podcast handled Monday's settlement of the lawsuit by 12 states. Oh, it was 12 states seeking to block Paramount and Warner Brothers studio merger. Shaw McNulty on Angler Agenda. Which Rob Bonta, that's the Attorney General of California, are we talking to? Because Rob, for the past few months, has been mentioning none of the resulting settlement stipulations.
2: Right.
1: Ron, being the Democratic California Attorney General and prime mover behind the litigation, which was launched in July after nearly 70 jurisdictions, including the U.S. government, had already approved the deal, said Matt Bellani of the town. He caved, right? This was all politics. This was just about Mr. Bonta getting on television for a few months, raising his profile. It was downhill from there. The antitrust violations that Mr. Bonta shrieked about, such as the merger partners trying to monopolize the troubled theatrical movie and TV cable businesses, well, so much legal vaporware, it turned out. Yeah. It just disappeared.
2: Exactly.
1: He repeatedly protested the Attorney General of California that his suit had nothing to do with CNN or CBS News, then subjects of liberal panic over the passing into the hands of Trump-friendly Ellisons. Mm-hmm. Then why does the settlement fix this non-existent antitrust issue with an independent editorial board for both news organizations? The concession is costless for the Ellisons.
2: Yeah, exactly. That's what I mean.
1: In fact, it does what liberals don't want.
2: No,
1: it says, we're going to make sure that it's fair and balanced and that it's accurate and accuracy. And it's like, that's the whole Barry Weiss thing.
2: It sounds like Barry Weiss wrote that part of the agreement.
1: And it just said, the concession is costless for the Ellisons. It is hardly face-saving enough to relieve Mr. Bonta of his chumpness. And news certainly wasn't any reason for Larry and David's decision to buy Paramount and then Warner Brothers in the first place, except for a brief shining moment when the news channel ownership could be flaunted to expedite approvals from the Trump administration. Result? Success for the Ellisons on all fronts.
2: No, seriously. When the Hollywood Reporter wrote, that's it?
1: Yeah.
2: That was the first part of their headline on this. It's... Because they're looking basically, you know, I don't know what the editorial board at the Hollywood Reporter was looking for. But, you know, they're covering Hollywood. You certainly want to see jobs preserved in Hollywood, that kind of thing. Yeah. But I don't know if that was the take of the Hollywood Reporter ever. I had no idea. But when the Hollywood Reporter comes back and says, are you kidding me? That's all? That's it? Is all of this... For this, because it turned out to be things that were already going to happen.
1: Yeah.
2: Basically. And had nothing to do with antitrust.
1: You came in yesterday and I'm like, Eric, did I miss something here? Yeah. What am I missing?
2: Yeah.
1: And you're like, nope. You're not nope. missing anything. I go, I keep feeling like I'm missing something, or this is like a Babylon Bee story.
2: Yeah.
1: Because nowhere do they talk about antitrust.
2: It had nothing to do with antitrust.
1: We are Red Eye Radio.
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0: Bernie, and I'm Gary McNamara. You know, and I just thought about this too, because I'd said, you know, that they came up with this deal to hopefully protect some of the jobs in the huge liberal state of California. Mm-hmm. But I just thought about this.
1: What?
0: Maybe I'm wrong.
1: What?
0: The deal said 30 movies they must produce a year domestically. That doesn't mean in California.
1: No, it doesn't.
0: Because this would be so they could produce them in Texas or.
1: Yeah. Yeah.
0: Florida.
1: Yeah, I didn't see anything that says they must create these jobs in California. Yeah. Yeah.
0: What's his name? Mark Ruffalo?
1: Yeah.
0: He was furious with it.
1: I'm sure.
0: He was livid. And all the Hollywood liberal blogs were like, this didn't do anything.
1: No. No, they want, you know, it's like that strike that, you know, said, you know, we've got to protect our industry from AI. Well, it's only a matter of time. They're already using AI. They've been using CGI for the longest time, you know. And, yeah, if I were an actor, I'd be concerned about someone using my likeness. But that's what lawyers are for. Otherwise, technology is going to happen.
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8: Severe weather. I'm Deborah Valentine, Fox News. As a nor'easter bears down on the northeast states, states of emergency are in effect for eight counties.

0: In New York, 8 counties in New Jersey and New York City. New Jersey's Governor Mikey Sherrill advising residents to be prepared.
1: 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Many of our coastal roads might become impassable due to flooding as this tide surges on shore, especially in the Back Bay areas. So make sure you're prepared. Charge your phone.
0: Fox Weather's Brandi Campbell reports from Nantasket Beach in Hull, Massachusetts.
2: The nor'easter is strengthening a few hundred miles south in the Atlantic. Now, the forecast says it will reach land along the New Jersey coast this Sunday as 40 million Americans from Massachusetts to North Carolina could be impacted by damaging winds, flooding from rain, or even major coastal flooding. We are already seeing impacts at airports in New York as they face ground delays due to the wind.
0: The most intense impacts of the nor'easter are expected Saturday into Sunday. Some areas may experience wind gusts up to 60 miles per hour, heavy rainfall, and coastal erosion. Though Hurricane Nolo is not expected to make landfall in Hawaii, it is strengthening into a Category 3 hurricane, and it's bringing tropical storm conditions to the southern part of the island. National Hurricane Center Director is Dr. Michael Brennan. He says the agency's focus will be on the rainfall.
3: Rainfall is going to be the biggest threat from this system. Could see isolated totals as high as 25 inches on the Big Island, creating life-threatening flash flooding and mudslides.
0: The National Hurricane Center now projects up to 35 inches of rainfall for parts of the Big Island. Wind gusts could also exceed 50 miles per hour. 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
0: President Trump calling the meetings with Chinese President Xi Jinping this week very productive. Fox's Kevin Cork reports from Washington.
8: I think we've made tremendous strides. We've made great strides. Very positive for both countries.
9: President Xi saying the two sides added new substance to the relationship, while President Trump says farmers in this country should be very happy with more trade details expected on Monday. While Ambassador David Perdue says the two sides have established an AI or SI dialogue and crisis mechanism. On Iran, Purdue says China assured the U.S. that it's not supporting Tehran's war effort. But lawmakers in both parties remain skeptical.
0: A senior White House official states that the two world leaders discussed economy, trade, AI, and other areas of cooperation. Controversial Twitch streamer Hassan Piker has been facing more controversy as he takes the podium at Cornell University. Fox's Christina Coleman has the story.
10: He's now claiming MAGA supporters are terrified of the socialist movement. He says the socialist movement has the moral majority on their side as they make changes happen by, quote, demanding an end to the endless wars and the profiteering off of health care. Piker is endorsing socialist House candidate Daria Liza Avila Xavier. She was arrested while protesting Israeli Prime Minister Benjamin Netanyahu's visit to New York City. In an op-ed, she said in part, quote, I refuse to allow a war criminal to roam the streets of our city unchallenged. I refuse to play host to a man who has overseen the slaughter or injury of more than 64,000 children in Gaza with American taxpayer dollars.
0: This comes ahead of the midterm elections November 3rd. At least 14 people killed in a plane crash in Congo Friday. The victims, including two senior military officials and 12 members of the Congolese delegation. I'm Deborah Valentine.
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13: Now, it's Red Eye Radio. Gary McNamara and Eric Harley talk about everything from politics to social issues and news of the day. 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
14: We are Red Eye Radio. He is Eric Harley, and I'm Gary McNamara. Good morning.
15: Hi.
16: What a crazy world we live in.
15: It's a Wednesday show already.
14: I know. This is. Let me. I just want to read this because I read this yesterday, thinking to myself, is this a parody? This has got to be a parody. Is this a I went to the Babylon Bee. I'm lying here. I went to the Babylon Bee to check it out. No, I knew it was legit because the New York Post wrote it. Oh, wait a minute. Maybe it wasn't legit because the New York Post wrote it. No, they're a tabloid paper, but they break great stories, and they do, on the serious stories, tell the truth.
15: Yeah.
14: But this story was like, wow. Ready for this?
15: What?
14: Stop what you're doing unless you're driving. A Massachusetts lesbian bar descended into a catty culture war. Are you thinking of Kramer too?
15: Catfight.
14: And faces a potentially business-ending boycott from sudden enemies who flipped out when the owners lifted a long-standing mask mandate for just one night a week. Greenfield's last ditch bar scrapped Saturday mask requirements on August 31st in a bid to boost business. But the move completely backfired, sparking uproar from members of the small city's queer community. Some critics dramatically liken the decision to a mass disabling event, a eugenicist attack, and a host of other hot button items that escalated to threats of violence. The Boston Globe reported this quote, "I hope your venue gets firebombed for robbing my fellow immunocompromised people of their Saturday plans just to scrape extra revenue from the ableists." One commenter wrote on the Western Massachusetts Bar Post announcing the change, quote, "People like you kill disabled people in the name of your own leisure and convenience," wrote another. While a third said, "Just say you're being complicit in a mass disabling event and get it over with." And that was all because masks were made optional just once a week. Last Ditch, which opened in 2025, still requires masks all other days, even as the town has not reported a COVID case in months.
15: Wow. We're still talking about a bar, right?
14: Yes, we're talking about a bar. Sales has already been slumping at the bar due to the bar's business model. This is just great. I mean, the liberalism. The bar's business model that includes rules like nobody will be barred from entry due to a lack of funds.
15: Hold on.
14: And it's a bar. Yes, it's a bar.
15: You just caught the ear of a bunch of radio people.
14: Right.
15: Are you saying we can drink for free?
14: And poor and unhoused people are welcomed in the space.
15: Okay.
14: You're serving alcohol. You're a bar, it's from what I get here.
15: It's a bar. Yeah.
14: The mask mandate was another rule, as the bar last ditch vowed that ableism infringements on disabled patrons enjoying the venue was strictly barred. That meant the face coverings were required to protect anyone who was immune compromised. It remains unclear how anyone was expected to drink while masked.
15: Don't they make bar masks? Don't they have just a hole for the straw?
17: I have no idea.
15: You poke through it like a Capri Sun.
14: I can still remember.
15: I think that's how it works.
14: I still remember in COVID when I was finally flying again. So this would be 21. And, you know, we had to wear the mask everywhere. And on the airplane, you still had to wear the mask.
15: Many people were wearing them in their own cars.
14: I know, that was a great one.
15: When they were the only people in their own cars.
14: But I can feel, even though my lungs are extremely healthy, they're sensitive. Mm-hmm. You know, on pollution days, I feel it.
15: You mean sensitive to unkind words or sensitive to the environment?
14: My lungs to the environment. You know, and especially now it's ragweed pollen and whatever pollen's in the air now. And I think yesterday was a pollution day.
15: Was it?
14: Yeah, I felt it. Mm-hmm. I felt it yesterday, yeah. And so wearing a mask made it tough for me to breathe. So I remember it was on Amazon. It was like, here's one with a vent filter in it.
15: Mm-hmm.
14: You would have thought I was hijacking an American Airlines plane when I got on it. Sir, sir, sir, you cannot wear that mask. You cannot wear. What do you mean? It's a mask. You cannot have that vent, that filter vent on it. But it makes it easier for me to breathe. Doesn't matter. And they made me take it off and they gave me one of their paper masks.
15: Yeah, ones that are made of tissue.
14: That I guarantee.
15: That's about right. How thick they are. These are much better.
14: That I guarantee had to be a worse mask than what I was wearing. I mean, they were all bogus. They were all bogus to begin with, as we found out later on.
15: What's funny is walking around and then seeing used masks on the ground. You know, just somebody just got tired of wearing that mask and just pulled it off.
14: But this article keeps. I mean, this shows everything that is just out of this world, bat soup crazy of liberalism.
15: I want John Taffer to go check this bar out. Bar rescue. Let's see how this works out.
14: Remains unclear how anyone was expected to drink while masked. The three bar owners, one a drag performer using its pronouns, another now in clown school.
15: Oh, well, at least they're looking to improve their life.
14: Began to slip behind in their bills.
15: How am I going to pay for clown school? You could become a stripper.
14: They fell behind on their bills and could not pay themselves or even their staff.
15: Oh, no, this has bar rescue all over it.
14: So the trio decided to lift the mask mandate on Saturdays to try to boost revenue and keep the lights on, the Globe reported. It is with love that we inform our immune-compromised disabled divas. We will be opening Saturday. This is a quote from the owners. It is with love that we informed our immune-compromised disabled divas. We will be opening Saturday nights as mask optional. Last ditch merrily wrote.
15: Merrily.
14: Merrily wrote. in their August Instagram post that blew its world apart. Management first tried to apologize for its supposedly flippant post, writing, "We are sorry for our passive and dismissive tone of our change to the norms and schedule impacting the most intersectional of us." But that only fanned the flames because Last Ditch's post failed to include written alt text describing the written message for visually impaired people.
17: Oh, okay.
14: "This is not an accessible post," someone commented. "It indicates a lack of care or interest in the disability intersectionality." Desperate, Last Ditch tried to address the controversy in its monthly community meeting on September 11th. By the way, is alcohol served at a monthly community meeting? But the event was immediately hijacked by outraged masses who joined by Zoom and began filling the chat with hysterical comments, each read aloud for the in-person group to hear. Wow. So, I mean, it's, let's put it this way. It's all gone to hell.
15: Yeah.
14: Oh, wow. "When it came to hear from Last Ditch's last remaining owner, the other two quit months ago, she broke down in tears saying she's just been trying to help her friends with their business before ending up in charge. It was not my passion project," said Jackie Madeline, cried through her mask, explaining she'd been left responsible for a $50,000 business loan taken out with her friends and that she'd been living in a car for 6 months to stay ahead of her bar payments. She claimed she'd been working four jobs to keep up with the payments. "I never really wanted this. I don't think I'm doing a very good job." Her critics were not impressed. "You chose your time to spill tears and sent her your feelings," one person responded. "This is incredibly racist and deflecting behavior."
15: Well,
14: it's like they can't make their, she's living in her car. The other two owners quit. They can't make any money. They're going bankrupt.
15: She's working four jobs. So she knows what being productive means. But yet she believes because, you know, she cares that people should just patronize the business because they care. It doesn't work that way.
14: Huh.
15: At all.
14: And this may be the best ending to a story ever.
15: All right.
14: She's falling behind in her rent. The bar's landlord's demanding $3,900 by the end of September. And the fateful mask optional Saturday nights have not helped, with the bar room all but empty each weekend despite drink deals and DJs that used to attract dozens of customers.
15: Dozens?
14: The only person left around midnight on a recent Saturday suggested, this is maybe the sentence of the year, suggested trying a Lady Gaga themed party might bring some people in. The bartender responded, "Sorry, Gaga is canceled. Gaga is Zionist." End of quote.
15: Oh, yeah. Forgot about that one. Oh, no, no, no. This right here, this story encompasses everything going on with the radical left right here.
14: Everything. Everything. Absolutely everything.
15: They believe because of what they believe, they should just be patronized and be given things, and it should just be, it should just happen because that's how they feel. And someone who was a superstar, a real superstar at one time,
14: yep,
15: is now a Zionist and cannot, we will not have a Lady Gaga theme. How did that person who suggested the party not know that? You're not up on the playbook?
14: Well, and the other beautiful thing, I mean, we've always said that in liberalism, because you're always looking for more victims, you have to find more oppressors. And eventually the victims become the oppressors, or the heroes become the oppressors. Lady Gaga was viewed as a hero.
15: Right.
14: Now she's a Zionist and unacceptable.
15: Right.
14: But the other thing is, you had these bar owners come in and sit there and say, this is the market and we're going to try to do here. And they were heroes for doing what they're doing. Now they're viewed as racist scumbags of the earth who should all go bankrupt, lose their business, be homeless because they have a mask optional day on Saturday. This is how insane the left is. And if they continue to have victories politically, this is the kind of stuff that you're going to continue to see. Everything will be reversed. They're not backing off. I think I forgot who had it. Some conservative magazine. Woke isn't going away. It's something that we've been saying all along. It's not going away.
18: Yeah.
14: The insanity is not going away.
18: No, it's getting worse.
14: And if they get in power, they're going to double down on it.
18: Yep.
14: And, you know, you look in the state of Texas, Tallarico still leads in the polls.
18: Mm-hmm. Yep.
14: And everybody knows that he's trying to pretend that he's a moderate and a God-fearing person. And he's full of crap. And everybody knows it.
18: Yep.
14: And they're still like, eh, sorry.
18: Yep. And this is where, this is, again, something we've been warning about for years. The left isn't done. They're nowhere near done. What they think is people are stupid. They just need to keep doing more of what they're doing. And that's exactly what happened. They need to turn it up, ramp it up to the nth. And here we are. Lady Gaga's canceled because she's a Zionist.
14: Yeah.
18: She and Ed Sheeran can go on tour together in front of nobody.
14: I saw somebody saying that there was a debate, why aren't they going after Pink? Because she's next.
18: Yeah. Oh, no, everybody is next. At some point, you become the oppressor. We've been saying this for years. And if you're on the left, it's only a matter of time. It's only a matter of time.
14: And this is where they want to get into, you know, they won't debate. They won't debate the people on the right who actually do it for a living, you know, who are in the arena of ideas. They won't talk. They won't talk to the media. They just, you know, they'll throw out quotes and that's it. Who they are attacking, they're going after entertainment. The left wishes to enact their insane ideology in every part of our society.
18: Yeah.
14: They don't want to argue with it, as we know. I'm really referring to the perfect example, which was Josh Hawley talking to the Berkeley professor about the radical transgender movement. And she said, well, just questioning it is transphobic.
18: Mm-hmm.
14: Yep. Hey, by the way, nothing really to that story about the study that was done.
18: Mm.
14: The study that was done finding out that, you know, that transgenders have a higher rate of suicide.
18: Right.
14: But there is no difference between whether, you know, you get body mutilation or irreversible hormones or do not.
18: Right.
14: That does not increase
18: suicide
14: either way.
18: There's a massive mental health crisis. And the left refuses to deal with it.
14: When did we bring that up? Last Friday or Monday? I can't remember. But I've seen no response to that.
18: Nope.
14: It's like, okay, we're just going to ignore that
18: We'll do nothing about it.
14: We are Red Eye Radio.
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0: We're on our radio. He's Eric Cronin. I'm Gary McNamara. The president and Iran still more fallout on the Paramount Warner deal. The whole thing where, I mean, it's like across the financial world, it was like, across the financial world, it was like, where's the antitrust stuff? There's nothing here.
1: Right.
0: And it just shows you that attorney generals think about this. You had 22 states come and say there's a huge antitrust problem there. They were lying.
1: Yeah, they knew it wasn't.
0: They never were focused on it. And that's the important part.
1: Yep.
0: They will attempt to destroy mergers because of symbolism, because that's all it was.
1: Mm-hmm.
0: And we'll get to another angle on that coming up here in just a little bit. But just getting back to that story of the lesbian bar in Massachusetts, I just think it's such a wonderful story because as I'm reading it, I'm like, this stupid story encapsulates where the mainstream of the Democratic Party is today.
1: Yeah.
0: Maybe except really for wearing masks all the time.
1: Right.
0: But everything else thrown into it.
1: Yeah.
0: All the explanations, I'm like, that's a Democratic Party.
1: Mm-hmm.

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1: We are Red Eye Radio. He is Eric Harney, and I'm Gary McNamara. The illegal immigrant who was shot in Austin. More details coming out on it. And it seems as if what the lawyer has said and those protesting is not true. 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
1: Many times we've talked about how the left will just, when something happens and the facts aren't out there, will just make them up and scream as if, you know, for days until the truth finally comes out. You know, one of the things I saw yesterday, actually this is what led me to this Bill Malusian from Fox News, his post was, and I just happened a little while ago be going through X, and it was a post he had from 12 hours ago saying his sources are telling him there is no video of the stop. And the lawyer was claiming that, you know, they dragged him out of the car and all of a sudden the video appeared. The video, appeared yesterday, and he was not dragged out of his car. And so Bill Malusian, after that, put out the DHS releasing the bullet point by point of what they say are the false claims coming from the lawyer and those protesting. And it's not one or two. It's a ton. Are you ready?
2: All right.
1: They say the claims that he was legal and had a valid work permit are false. You remember hearing that, right?
2: Yeah.
1: Claim, ICE refused to remove the bullet from the illegal immigrant's body. This is false. ICE does not and would not advise nor be the authority on a medical procedure for an illegal immigrant at a hospital. Claim, the illegal immigrant had a valid work permit. False. The illegal immigrant's work permit expired in 2025. Furthermore, a work permit does not grant legal status. Claim, the illegal immigrant was ordered removed in absentia. Yes, this is why illegal immigrants must show up for their removal proceedings. Legal obligations do not end because someone has changed their address. Claim, the illegal immigrant is here legally. This is false. This person is in the U.S. illegally. He entered illegally under the Biden administration. The illegal immigrant had no valid work permit, had no protective status, and had a final order of removal from the Department of Justice immigration judge. Claim, the illegal immigrant has received no pain medication. This is false. The illegal immigrant is receiving medical care around the clock, including pain medication. The claim, the illegal immigrant has been forced to sleep on the floor. Fact. This is false. The illegal immigrant was released from the hospital and arrived at the detention facility just a few hours later where he slept on a bed. Illegal immigrants in ICE custody receive a higher standard of living than most prisons that hold U.S. citizens. Claim, the illegal immigrant was indiscriminately targeted by ICE. This is false. The illegal immigrant was the subject of a targeted vehicle stop. What makes someone a target of immigration enforcement is whether or not they are here illegally in the United States. And the statement from the Department of Homeland Security, sanctuary politicians and the mainstream media have wasted no time in spreading lies about an ICE officer involved shooting of an illegal immigrant in Austin, Texas. Contrary to their claims, this person is an illegal alien who has no legal status to be here and has been given some of the best medical care he's probably received in his life. No amount of smears and false narratives will slow down ICE from doing its job by removing dangerous illegal immigrants from our communities and making Americans safe again. Sanctuary politicians may continue to shamelessly protect illegal aliens, but the Trump administration will remain focused on protecting the American people. But think about that. When you go through it, you're talking about 1, 2, 3, 4, 5, 6, 7, 8 different lies.
2: Yeah, right.
1: Of things that didn't happen, that the right. lawyer was out there doing it from the initial point that this was an American citizen. Remember mm-hmm. that?
2: Yeah.
1: That first one that came out. All across the board. It's what the left does, because their hope is that you'll just hear the press and the mainstream media covering what they're saying at the beginning, driving all the rage and emotion through falsehoods. And when the truth comes out a couple of days later, well, the same mainstream media doesn't cover that.
2: No, they don't. That's, you know, they want it to be the hot story of the weekend, the hot story of the moment, the hot story of the day. And fill it full of lies, and they carry the water of those lies without double checking as to what goes on. And there is no real, and that to me is not even investigative journalism, right? When you're just trying to find the facts, okay, if the lawyer is claiming all these things, wouldn't you want to back that up and find out, hey, did that actually happen? But we've seen this before. We saw the Border Patrol story agents whipping people.
1: Yeah. Never happened.
2: Never happened. Never happened.
1: Yep.
2: Well, Charlottesville, the media would carry the water.
1: Still today.
2: Still today, people believe it.
1: That lie is still out there.
2: Yeah. It's the one, if you look at Michael Rappaport, who used to be a hardcore liberal, it's the one story when he did the research on it, finally. It took him a while, but he got around to it. I think he said it was spring of 24. Got around to doing the research, and I guess he saw somebody's claim that wasn't the entire statement by Trump. So he went and looked up the entire statement. And then he was curious about everything else the Democrats lied about. But in today's world, man, all you have to do is say the word ICE. And it's over. You're not going to get anything, any kind of fair treatment by the media, because they're not journalists. They're activists. They don't care about the truth. They don't care about finding the truth. And when the truth finally comes out, they have no interest in telling you the truth.
1: What I find really interesting, and we said this the other day, that when it comes to the polling on not just illegal immigrant criminals, but when it came to the polling on, you know, for example, if you fit, you know, what DHS says, you know, this guy is, he got the final order for removal, he's still here, should he be removed? The vast majority of the public said yes, including Hispanics.
2: Yeah. Yeah.
1: Now it seems they've turned on that.
2: Yeah.
1: And I don't blame Trump for that, because Trump was following what the public was saying the public wanted to be done.
2: Right.
1: Now the public didn't like to see how the sausage was made. And you had members of the administration that wanted to publicize basically riots in the street because they believed it would help them, and it did not.
2: It did not. No, I mean, it was, you know, the Tom Homan approach was always going to be the best approach. And that is just go in to get the job done. You do it in a way where there's not this massive show of force. You don't need the show of force, because the show of force is going to inevitably draw out the protesters. And a few of those protesters might decide to get violent. We've seen that before. We know the history of the left when they protest.
1: Right.
2: The recent history.
1: Right. And it doesn't justify the demonization of ICE.
2: Right.
1: As we've said, just like any, you know, police officer out there, any law enforcement, if you break the law and you're in law enforcement, you should get the book thrown at you.
2: Right.
1: But to compare ICE to terrorists or the Gestapo in the two incidences in Minneapolis, which is a lie to do that. It's a complete lie, again, to do that because, again, as we all know, those were people who struggled and threatened law enforcement at that point.
2: Right.
1: One with the vehicle, and they found a gun on the other person.
2: Right.
1: And when those things happen, you know, that's not the Gestapo.
2: Right.
1: And the other thing that I find fascinating is the left is screaming at the Trump administration saying you should only be kicking out illegal immigrants who have committed violent crimes. While at the same time, the testimony in Congress over the last 6 months have been angel mothers and fathers talking about how their American citizen children or wives or spouses or family members have been murdered by illegal immigrants protected by the sanctuary policies of the Democratic Party, and not one Democrat will speak up on it.
2: In fact, they've had basically this attitude, and actually one of them have said it, hey, we've heard this before. Why do we keep repeating the same stories?
1: Yeah.
2: So they want nothing of that. They really don't want.
1: It was Jayapal, right?
2: Jayapal, I believe.
1: Did that, yeah.
2: Yeah, so it's not, you know, this entire thing is not about, it's right out of the DSA playbook. You start by making the enforcement the bad guy. That the enforcement isn't working, the enforcement is what's wrong. The enforcement is the bad guy. You get that in people's minds. And then it becomes part of it seeps into pop culture. I've seen a couple of stand-up comedians actually bring it up, and not in a way where they were like angrily protesting, but the fact that they mentioned it, it tells me they're playing into the sensibility of the audience, because the way they said it, basically you're positioning these ICE agents as the bad guy. And the audience is laughing at that. That tells me that they believe on the left it's working, because if they can create that, if they can demonize them fully, the agents, then you do away with law enforcement. When you do away with law enforcement, we have a lawless society.
1: Yeah. And that's where you get defund the police.
2: Yep.
1: Defund ICE.
2: Yes.
1: Defund the military.
2: Right. Get rid of the Senate.
1: Anything that's, well, you think about it. Yeah, we wish to protect the separation of powers. We want the three branches of government. But everything that they wish to do, because if you don't protect the three branches of government, the Bill of Rights is meaningless at that point.
2: You have nothing.
1: And so all across the board, the Democrats are basically stating the fact the people that are taking over our party want to do everything to make sure that an American citizen is not safe.
2: Right.
1: And they've got half the voting public right now that agrees with it.
2: Oh, yeah.
1: Well,
2: yeah.
1: You know, this is like the Massachusetts lesbian bar.
2: Mm.
1: Nothing makes any sense.
2: Right. But yet you get that much support.
1: Yeah.
2: That's why we've been saying for years, they're still winning elections. With this kind of insanity, they're winning elections.
1: And they're not going anywhere.
2: They're not done. No.
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0: Beer Runner Radio. He's Eric Carney, and I'm Gary McNamara. Okay, I had a chuckle.
1: What?
0: A Babylon Bee headline. Man comforted by the knowledge that AI will destroy humanity before AOC can become president.
1: Yeah, but if we're going to do that, if we know it's going to happen, if we learn, if the

0: I'll have stacks of money.
1: We gave you the money, but it's not worth anything. But we gave you the money.
0: Well, you and I go back
1: to the imagery.
0: The people fighting for going back on the gold standard. We said, no. The water standard.
2: Yes.
0: That's going to be the most precious commodity. It's clean water. So, you know.
1: And people say, well, if all goes to hell, I have gold. It's like, yeah. No, you want water.
0: Yeah. Aqua coins or whatever we want to call them, right?
1: Clean water and moist toilet or towelettes.
0: That's right.
1: From what's the movie?
0: Book of Eli.
1: Yes, exactly.
0: Yes.
1: and batteries.
0: And, of course, and someone who can remember the Bible word for word.
1: Ah, yes.
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10: Bracing for a mess, I'm Chris DeMeo, Fox News. The Northeast getting ready to be slammed by heavy rain and gusty winds for this nor'easter weekend.
11: The nor'easter is strengthening a few hundred miles south in the Atlantic. Now, the forecast says it will reach land along the New Jersey coast this Sunday as 40 million Americans from Massachusetts to North Carolina could be impacted by damaging winds, flooding from rain, or even major coastal flooding. We are already seeing impacts at airports in New York as they face ground delays due to the wind. Power outages are on the rise, but on the low end right now. But the most intense impacts will come Saturday and Sunday.
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0: Boston. New York Governor Kathy Hochul is expecting a mess.
1: Lots of rain, lots of coastal flooding, perhaps even some erosion that could lead to downed trees, and that means downed power lines.
0: Delays and cancellations also expected at the nation's airports. 11 people are dead and 24 injured after a bus flipped over in central Iran. Authorities say driver fatigue and drowsiness caused the crash. President Trump calling the meetings with Chinese President Xi Jinping this week very productive.
2: I think we've made tremendous strides. We've made great strides. Very positive for both countries.
3: President Xi saying the two sides added new substance to the relationship, while President Trump says farmers in this country should be very happy with more trade details expected on Monday, while Ambassador David Perdue says the two sides have established an AI or SI dialogue and crisis mechanism. On Iran, Perdue says China assured the U.S. that it's not supporting Tehran's war effort, but lawmakers in both parties remain skeptical.
0: That's Fox's Kevin Cork in Washington. 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
0: President Trump is reportedly rejecting Iran's latest peace proposal
4: and expects to resume bombing after the midterms. This, according to the Wall Street Journal, part of the proposal would have reopened the Strait of Hormuz and resumed nuclear talks. In return, the U.S. would lift its blockade of Iranian ports, ease some sanctions, and unfreeze some assets. Trump is said to be skeptical that Tehran will meet his demands. Negotiations are apparently ongoing.
0: That's Fox's Chanley Painter. Senior leaders from three Middle Eastern countries met on Friday in Riyadh after more attacks by the Houthis.
7: Weeks of attacks on Saudi Arabia by Houthi rebels coming to a head in Riyadh. Turkey and Pakistan sending delegations to Saudi Arabia for an urgent meeting to discuss a response as the Iranian-backed Houthis launch missiles and drones from Yemen at the kingdom. The group is meeting as part of the Mecca Joint Defense Agreement signed last month that treats an attack on one as an attack on all. But it's not just the Houthi attacks causing havoc. They've seized and now control key port cities in the Red Sea, as well as Purim Island and the Bab el-Mandeb Strait.
0: Fox's Jeff Paul in London. Forecasters say Hurricane Nolo could hammer parts of Hawaii with 2 feet of rain.
8: Hurricane Nolo, less than 200 miles to the south of the Big Island right now. Category 2, 105 mile an hour winds expected to be increased to a major hurricane, Category 3, in the coming day or so. We're not going to have a direct landfall per se, but that really doesn't matter as far as the impacts go. Unfortunately, between 30 to 40 inches of rain could fall on the Big Island, depending on what elevation you're at. Remember, the Big Island, almost 14,000 feet. All that water's got to come down somewhere, and it will inundate rivers and streams, take apart vegetation, potentially compromise roads and structures.
0: Fox Weather's Robert Ray in Hilo, Hawaii. I'm Chris DeMeo. 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
13: All across America, we are Red Eye Radio. He is Eric Harley, and I'm Gary McNamara.
14: Hi.
13: So you know what I'm watching on YouTube now?
14: What? What are you watching?
13: As we know, I you know, I don't pay, and I don't think you do either. Right? You don't pay for the...
14: I pay to not have commercials.
13: Right. I pay not to have commercials on YouTube, and it's the greatest money ever.
14: Right.
13: And I've been watching a lot because any other streaming channel right now, all you see, I mean, 95% of the commercials on any streaming outlet, I swear, on the ones on the streaming outlets I'm watching, are either are all the Senate ads in Texas.
14: Yeah, yeah,
13: are either Paxton or Tallarico. Mm. Paxton's running more.
14: Yeah,
13: and he, I will say this on his commercials, they are it's using the issues where they believe Tallarico was wrong and the issues where he's right.
14: Hmm.
13: But they're all based on issues.
14: Yeah,
13: Tallarico was all, you know. The one I've seen the most is one where he's a server. I mean, basically, I'm here to serve you, and he's basically a server in a restaurant.
14: Yeah, okay, yeah.
13: You know,
14: yeah,
13: giving
14: yeah.
13: people their food. I'm here to serve you, and my Christianity tells me this. I'm here to serve, and I'm here. I'm like, what a line of horse manure.
14: Yeah, yeah.
13: And, you know, whether you like Paxton or not, or whether you're Republican and you're like, well, couldn't we have picked somebody better, whatever, the ads he's running are all issue-based, and they're all issue-based on things where independents would say, uh-huh, yep.
14: Yeah.
13: The only problem is, but then again, Paxton doesn't have to take any responsibility for the economy.
14: No.
13: So he's hitting, you know, all the different issues out there. And, you know, that, you know, and also I see the Greg Abbott ones and the Hinojosa ads, too, where they're saying, you know, she wants to raise taxes here. She wants to do this. She wants to do that. Mm-hmm. Wants a sales tax in Texas.
14: Right.
13: Things like that. They're all the issues.
14: A sales tax or an income tax?
13: Income tax.
14: Yeah, okay.
13: Yeah, yeah. Income tax.
14: Yeah.
13: Did I say sales?
14: Yeah.
13: Income. Income tax. All the issues that apparently independents don't care about anymore.
14: Right, yeah.
13: Yeah. Now, I'm saying that sarcastically because I still think they do. We'll see what happens in the election. But so because they keep breaking. And every – you'll have like Tallarico ad, Paxton ad, Tallarico ad, they don't sit there and you know, like we used to do on radio. Mm-hmm. We did local radio.
14: Mm-hmm.
13: You'd never run them back to back.
14: Right, right. You know,
13: but they'll run Tallarico, Paxton, Tallarico, Paxton, or Paxton, Tallarico, like that. They'll run four of them together on these streaming channels. They don't care.
14: I think I saw a couple of those when I was at my dad's last week, because he does not pay to he has YouTube, and he'll just he'll put on his, you know, basically the just kind of the let the algorithm, you know, he's got a couple of channels he follows, so they basically replay things from that channel, and he doesn't pay to have ads removed. And I saw, I don't know, probably a half dozen breaks, total breaks, ad breaks. And I saw Tallarico. I think I saw Paxton. I wasn't really paying attention, I got to be honest with you. But I did remember seeing something about Tallarico. And I think it was a Tallarico ad, not a Paxton ad. But, yeah, those are the, you know, the thing is that my question is, on the ads, how much gets through today as opposed to back in the day when it was, you weren't there selectively, right? The one thing about YouTube is it pauses until the ad is done. And sometimes it will have a skip option after whatever it is, 10, 15 seconds, and you can move on with the video. But I'm wondering how much of it is actually moving through, or it could be just the opposite. People are wanting to see the ads to learn more. I have my doubts about that, but I wonder how much of that is getting through, because if you think about how things are viewed, right? We don't sit in front of a, most people don't sit in front of a TV, network television, the way they used to. Some demographics still do, but if you're sitting there and you're waiting for something, you know, and then, or you're, you know, basically watching a video and you're watching it for that content and an ad comes on, you know, are you paying attention to the ad? How much of that info actually gets through? I really do wonder.
13: So I've just been watching a lot of YouTube.
14: Mm-hmm.
13: And by the way, you know, it's come up on YouTube. You know, it's just hilarious because it's like, okay, I got to move to something else. I mean, it's like the Christmas music stuff's coming up now on YouTube because I just let it roll. I don't know what's coming up next. And all of a sudden I'm like, being in the other room, I'm like, huh? Christmas music.
14: Yeah.
13: And you know, they've got the AI animation and everything else. So, you know, I moved on from that. It's too early.
14: Well, you know, what's interesting is my daughter, my youngest daughter turns 30 today. She's special needs, high functioning, and loves something called diamond art, where you basically can make, in this case, I got her some things. Hopefully she's not listening. I don't think she is. But that she can make for people for Christmas. So it's like Christmas ornaments and things she can make out of this diamond art. And I thought to myself, I was actually thinking ahead for once. And I saw in a store, when was this? It was over the weekend. It wasn't here in town, it was somewhere else. It was in the town where my parents live. A Christmas tree display already up.
13: Well, Home Depot, by October 1st, they have everything set up.
14: Yeah.
13: Where I live, by, you know, all the Christmas stuff by October 1st.
14: Right,
13: you know,
14: right.
13: I really don't bother with Halloween.
14: Yeah. Right.
13: But when so there I am on YouTube, and it's like, oh, this is interesting. And it was a guy who drives a bus for some band on a tour. Mm-hmm. That's what he does.
14: Mm-hmm.
13: And it's interesting because he drives, he didn't mention who the band was, but he drives for the same band, and he gets, like, when they're not playing, they still pay him.
14: Yeah. Yeah, most of them were on a retainer
13: for the
14: taxi drivers and bus drivers, truck drivers
13: and
14: sometimes.
13: So you went through what he does every single day.
14: Yeah.
13: And then what's happened, there's been just a succession of videos from truck drivers, you know, going to the shippers, going to the receivers, sitting in the back. And, you know, and I was thinking, because there was this one guy, a young guy, and he just said, I love driving. Now, I find, you know, I used to love driving. I love driving to work every day. I mean, I love driving to work because in my mind I can prepare. I've really enjoyed, you know, because you used to be the one that was 28 miles away or mm-hmm. like whatever, and I was mm-hmm. like 2 miles away, mm-hmm. and then it reversed.
14: Mm-hmm.
13: I really like that time just driving because in my head I can organize a lot of the stuff that we want to do on the show.
14: Mm-hmm.
13: And so, but I could never be a truck driver. I just couldn't do it. I'm not somebody who could drive long distance. And I'm finding myself watching the videos of them driving, long distance. But it's fascinating. But I saw this one guy and I'm like, you know, you're a great advertisement for new truck drivers. Because mm-hmm. he's sitting there and he's, you know, watching. He's, you know, backing, went to the, you know, shipper or receiver. He's getting loaded. All right.
14: Yeah.
13: So he backs and he's waiting.
14: Right.
13: And he said, well, they'll probably come. He says, they don't have the red or the green lights there that will tell me when I can take off again. So they'll probably knock on the door. And he said, I love this because I love driving. And then I love sitting back here and I'm playing my video games. And if not that, I can watch Netflix on my, you know, on my,
14: Tablet.
13: Tablet. Yeah. Mm-hmm. On my tablet. He goes, this is just great. It's like, I'm just having fun all day. And I'm like, what a great ad. Because it wasn't a trucking company trying to sell it. It was this guy just doing a video going, I love this. This is just great. This is everything I want. It's like I'm not even working because I love driving.
14: Right.
13: Like, it's really cool.
14: That's what we need out there, delivering our freight for sure.
13: Yeah. So I have watched like three or four of it from this one guy and then three or four from another guy. And it's just, you know, it's fascinating just watching them go through their day. You know what I found out, and I had mentioned this to somebody the other day. I love watching videos on YouTube. You know, I remember during COVID when the whole van life thing really just blew up.
14: Mm-hmm.
13: You know, I'd never do van life ever.
14: Mm-hmm.
13: I love people who did it, even if they failed and. Or not failed, but decided not to do it anymore.
14: Mm-hmm.
13: I love watching videos of people doing things that I have no interest in doing, yet they are completely and totally passionate about it. Because all of our interests vary to some degree, but I find it fascinating. I'm like, how do they do that? I'm like, oh my God, they actually enjoy doing that every day. That's pretty awesome.
14: Mm-hmm.
13: I just get the biggest kick out of watching people do things that I would never think of doing ever. Wouldn't want to do, and they're having a blast doing it.
14: I watch a lot of mountaineering videos and Everest videos and have seen, I don't know, countless documentaries, probably everyone out there, and read books about it and the whole thing. I have no interest in climbing Everest, ever. You know, I'd love to go to the region and be able to see majestic mountains in the background, but I'm have no interest in climbing. And I do the same thing. It was interesting. You mentioned a truck driver that hauls for or that works for musicians. And I met a truck driver who hauls for Journey. And it's an interesting thing that you have to, you know, my neighbor's been a guitar tech for, I think he's with Keith Urban right now. I'm not sure, but he's out on the road. But he was with Metallica for years on a retainer and got paid whether they were, you know, on the road or not. Same kind of situation. It's not always the case, but with these truck drivers, you know, you've got to get that equipment there. That's their equipment. That's their stuff. There was a breakdown and they got there, you know, like an hour and a half late, which sets everything off. And they've got to make up that time, but it was an interesting story. And I'm always interested in things that are doing. There's another driver, Mike Jones, over the years, who's delivered for massive names. The Stones, I don't know how many different massive artists over the years. That's the pressure I wouldn't want. Delivering freight in a big rig is pressure enough. But then all of a sudden, you know, if you're working for an artist that, you know, if you don't get there, the show doesn't happen, nothing happens, you know, then that to me would be pressure.
13: You know, the fascinating thing is the one guy, I wish I had his name, the one guy who was driving the bus for the unnamed band, maybe he named it, but I never heard it when I was watching it.
14: Yeah.
13: And I couldn't find it in the description anywhere. He said he's never been late.
14: Yeah. Yeah.
13: I've been doing this for decades because I've never been late.
14: Yeah.
13: It's like, wow.
14: Yeah, that's good. That means, first of all, he's got good equipment and never had a breakdown or something like that. That's good.
13: He goes, you have to prepare, though.
14: Yeah.
13: He goes, you know, you're not sure. You got to pay attention to where traffic is, where you go, especially in major cities.
14: Mm-hmm.
13: But he said he's never been late.
14: Like, well, that's the thing is they set the setup time ahead, hours ahead. So if you do break down and you're an hour and a half, 2 hours behind, there really is no threat of the show not happening.
13: Well, they learned that from the airlines.
14: You know, it's exactly get there ahead. And so, you know, I said, so everything happened. And a lot of it was the equipment for Neil Sean was on his truck. you know. And so he was like, you know, and you got to also be very careful if you're staying in the hotel, and they don't always, but if you're staying in the hotel with the band, you got to be careful and not invade their space. And, you know, you don't, you try and give them their space. And
13: you know what he was saying? He's saying the one band he's with, he said, you know, when you're driving, you know, it's like, we're out of here by 1 a.m. He said, yeah. What you end up doing is you talk for an hour or so to the road manager who comes up front and sits with you. He goes, great relationship with him. And you plan out, you know, the next day and the day after
14: that.
13: He said, you're always planning. He's always checking because the ultimate responsibility is for the road manager to get everything on time.
14: Mm-hmm.
13: So he goes, there's a great cooperation there. And I just, I find it fascinating, you know, like I said, the truck drivers out there, the bus drivers out there. I mean, for bands, I just, it just fascinating things that people do that they love doing.
14: Yeah, right.
13: That I would go, no, I don't think so. And like I said, with the van life, I did figure that the van that I would want would be $300,000.
14: Yeah. Yeah.
13: I'm not paying.
14: In North Texas, you could buy a small house for that.
13: Right. I'm not buying a van for $300,000
14: right.
13: and still having to empty a black tank.
14: Yeah.
13: Because they haven't perfected the incinerating toilets yet.
14: Yeah. No, those are worthless.
13: You know?
14: Yeah.
13: I mean, I don't know if they're worthless, but I mean, it's. You need the battery power you'd need. You got to add the propane. It's like, I don't want propane.
14: And everybody makes a big deal about the black tank. It's not a big deal at all. It's just not.
13: Yeah.
14: You know?
13: Maybe it was watching that whole thing about sewage treatment last week.
14: Yeah, well, some people would rather not, you know? For me, not a big deal. Wear gloves.
13: Always wear gloves. But it's not just the black tank, it's paying $300,000 and they haven't figured it out.
14: Oh, yeah, yeah. No, I'm not doing that.
13: You know, that's the thing.
14: Yeah.
13: If I'm paying $300,000 for, which I would never do, by the way, but I don't care if I was a billionaire, I wouldn't pay $300,000 for a van.
14: No.
13: But I'm like, you guys.
14: Next thing you know, you're living in a van down by the river.
13: It's like, no, you got to, if I pay $300,000, that means I flush the toilet and never have to worry about it.
14: Right.
13: Figure it out for $300,000.
14: Yeah, yeah. Exactly.
13: We are Red Eye Radio.
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16: The stubborn high pressure ridge in the western Gulf Coast and Mid-South has brought monsoon moisture to areas of the Central Plains and Midwest this summer.
17: And initially, a lot of that moisture has been beneficial because we have been dealing with drought in parts of the Central Plains and upper Midwest as well over the late summer and early autumn.
16: Yet USDA meteorologist Brad Rippey says a rise in precipitation of between 4 to 8 inches in parts of the western Corn Belt over the past week
17: has led to some flash flooding and now translating into some river flooding. And some of the most significant flooding that we've been observing has been draining toward the Mississippi River. Places like eastern Iowa, some fairly significant river flooding has developed as this rain has been running off.
16: Lowland flooding and field work delays are also impacts from the wet weather.
17: Some folks that were just about getting ready to start with the corn and soybean harvest have been set back at least a few days by this wet weather.
16: I'm Rod Bain reporting for the U.S. Department of Agriculture in Washington, D.C.
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0: We are Red Eye Radio. He is Eric Carly, and I'm Gary McNamara. Welcome and good morning. Well, Republicans, especially Republicans that are running in the, you know, for the Senate, are talking about, and the president jumped on it after they did, of banning diesel exports.
1: Mm-hmm.
0: Wall Street Journal saying, guys, do you understand how it all works? Because if you did, this would be the last thing you'd be doing. Because it's not going to lower prices. It's going to raise prices.
1: Right.
0: And they explain how it's going to do it and what the Republicans actually should be doing. But it's an article talking about the fact that Republicans are panicking now. And more Republicans are coming out against the war now. And there was an article, you know, you got Ted Cruz running. You've got, it looks like DeSantis is going to run. There's a poll out there that's showing more Republicans now say they're Republicans and not necessarily a supporter of Trump. What's going on here? We'll get to it next.
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1: And he is Eric Carlin. I'm Gary McNamara. Welcome and good morning. Thanks so much for being here. Download our Red Eye Radio app today, and you can listen when you choose. Just so you know, between now and the election, election day, we'll probably be talking about the polls. Just one thing that we always bring up. It doesn't matter whether you believe the polls or not.
2: Right.
1: Whether the politicians believe the polls.
2: And it also, you can look at the movement in the polls as we get closer to the election and see where the movement is.
1: Yes.
2: Again, it doesn't mean accuracy. It just shows up or down. And if there's a consistent movement amongst all the pollsters for one party or the other, then you can take from that, you know, again, more information.
1: Right. But you can take, for example, because it doesn't matter who does the polling, the Republicans right now are looking horrible on the economy.
2: Yeah.
1: And the economy is prices.
2: Mm-hmm.
1: Doesn't matter what the GDP is. Doesn't matter what the, you know, the thing they were celebrating last week with the, remember, what was it, the median income had gone up and was beating inflation. Mm-hmm. But the reason was because one of the major reasons was because people were working more hours.
2: Right.
1: When you actually look at the real wages, hasn't kept up over the year, which means if you've worked the same number of hours or, you know, whatever, salary, whatever, you haven't kept up with inflation.
2: Mm-hmm.
1: The ones that have are the ones that have worked more hours or new people coming in and choosing the trades.
2: Right.
1: Because it's the white collar jobs that are really getting hit, tech jobs and stuff like that, that are getting hit with decreasing pay. But and it's not necessarily the polls, the public polls out there. These politicians take their own personal polls. And as we said, Republicans are panicking. They believe they're going to lose. They believe they could lose as many as 8 Senate seats.
2: Wow.
1: Right now.
2: Wow.
1: And was reading here from the Wall Street Journal. Republicans are running on empty. The party's panicky rush to ban diesel exports reveal their electoral trouble. And it says the Republicans are watching polls with an increasing dismay at their midterm prospects. Alas, their response is to compound the disarray with policy mistakes that won't help the economy or their political prospects. And this one is calling for a ban on diesel fuel exports.
2: Hmm.
1: Trump said on Tuesday, as I've said, let's not send out the diesel. We make a lot of diesel. Polls show Democrats ahead in Senate races in Iowa, Ohio, Michigan, North Carolina, Maine, Alaska, and Texas, and within striking distance in Kansas and Nebraska. Republicans fear they could lose as many as 8 Senate seats. Mr. Trump won most of those states by double digits in 2024. Yet his approval rating has collapsed in the heartland, as in the rest of the country, especially among independents. So it's understandable that Republicans are trying to differentiate themselves from the president. The problem is they're compromising their core conservative principles. Michigan GOP Senate nominee Mike Rogers, a stalwart foreign policy hawk when he served in Congress on Monday, called for an end to the war in Iran. The war with Iran needs to end and end quickly, he said. When it does, energy costs will plummet, but Michigan families can't afford to wait for that to happen. We need to do something now. Mr. Rogers also urged a ban on American diesel exports until the war ends. It was echoed by Iowa Representative Ashley Hinson, who is running to replace Joni Ernst. Iowans are being squeezed and shouldn't have to foot the bill at the pump or the checkout line for the war in Iran, she said on Monday. Iowa Senator Chuck Grassley endorsed a diesel export ban over the weekend. Senate Majority Leader John Thune said he's open to the idea. Cue President Trump, who jumped on this Amtrak as it was leaving the station yesterday. Did he consult executives in the energy industry? They would have told him the political gambit will backfire. Why, specifically? Well, a diesel self-embargo is a bad idea for many of the same reasons Republicans criticized Joe Biden's pause on new liquefied natural gas exports. The U.S. is the world's largest exporter of diesel, selling about 1.5 million barrels abroad a day, mostly from the Gulf Coast. Proponents of a ban say this would increase U.S. supply and thus push prices down. That's what you would initially think, right?
2: Sure.
1: Problem is, there's not enough pipeline capacity to move the diesel in the Gulf Coast that is normally exported to the Northeast and California right now, or for that matter, to significantly boost flows to the Midwest, where it's actually needed. A ban on exports would increase global diesel prices, which would smack Americans who live in coastal areas right now who actually rely on imports of diesel.
2: Right.
1: Diesel would pile up in Gulf Coast storage, prompting refineries to reduce run rates. That would lower the production of gasoline and jet fuel, whose prices would rise. Limiting exports would also signal the U.S. is an unreliable trade partner and might prompt allies to diversify diesel supply, perhaps buying more from China. If Democrats win the White House in 2028, they'll use GOP support for a diesel export ban to justify reinstating the Biden LNG embargo. Americans are feeling the squeeze of higher fuel prices, and the pain is acute, especially for farmers who use diesel to power equipment. Diesel prices have surged amid supply disruptions from the Iran war and Russia's new ban on diesel exports. But if Republicans want to reduce diesel prices fast, they would suspend or scrap the renewable fuel standard, a.k.a. ethanol mandate. The biofuel blending requirements add between 30 and 40 cents to every gallon of diesel. Refineries have to blend increasing amounts of biofuels into products or buy regulatory credits to comply with quotas. If GOP candidates want to separate themselves from Mr. Trump on an unpopular policy, they could criticize his tariffs, which are raising costs for and have prompted foreign retaliation against U.S. farmers. A recent Emerson College poll found that 58% of Iowans oppose Mr. Trump's latest tariffs on Canada, including 30% of Republicans, but saying it's like this is all part of the panic right now. We've got to do something. And obviously they don't know how the system works with diesel and how you ship it. And if you change it immediately, it's not going to work. But if you want to do it, get rid of the renewable fuel standards. And they won't do it.
2: Well, this has been a problem over the years as these mandates have grown bigger and bigger, and the biodiesel mandates especially. When you talk about the blend there, you're talking about vegetable oils like soybean or palm oil, recycled cooking oil, animal fats, and everything else that gets into basically the diesel and causes a lot of problems with the operation of the truck. There are concerns, you know, there that have been there for a long, long time. But here, you're talking about, again, if you want to suspend the mandate or do away with the mandate altogether, then you can temper the prices here in the States. You know, if the banning the exports, there's been a trade back and forth, especially since the onset of what they call ultra low sulfur diesel fuel. At first, the other countries, we were actually way ahead of the countries on the sulfur content level that it had to be, which is virtually zero now. But in other countries, they hadn't met that lower standard yet. When they finally did, the exports started to go high, or right. Increase. As a result of that, you're getting these producers again better business. And if you don't have the flow, as you point out in this, or this article points out here in the distribution, this is one thing that we saw. In fact, it started out in that article. You talked about the flow from the South, primarily Texas, to the Northeast. There was a problem in that line that created a shortage or spotty shortages in diesel fuel at the retail level. This goes back maybe a couple of years. And if you don't have those lines, you know, up to par, if you don't have the capacity to move that diesel, and you just have this glut that's sitting there. I don't know what happens. If you can't get that, the distribution is everything. Because if you're talking about lowering diesel prices, that's one thing, but it's got to get to the retail level and be used for it to be effective. Otherwise, you've got to solve, ultimately come back and solve the glut problem that you would have, as they point out in this article. And I don't know what, you know, I've been a proponent of getting rid of the mandates on biofuels. Early on, the OEMs actually came out and said, we do not support the biofuels, because they make their engines basically to run on diesel fuel. And so now you're in a territory where you've increased the biofuel mandates, so the mix is greater. The sulfur is gone, which creates a lubricity problem with the engines and everything else that goes into it. It becomes more costly ultimately to run that same Class 8 engine. And, of course, with the price of diesel going through the roof where it is, remember, they pass that on to consumers through a diesel fuel surcharge. And the problem is, though, if these operations, it's so volatile right now. If these operations, these trucking operations, can't anticipate a massive jump in the diesel, if you've booked contracts out loads, you know, at a certain rate on that fuel surcharge, the money you're going to get paid back for using that fuel, and then diesel goes up, then you're in trouble. That happened to a lot of smaller operations. The larger operations have more of a buffer and a way to get around that, and they survive that a lot easier, is the case for any small operation versus a large operation. But right now, you've got a situation that if you don't fix this, again, it's a compounding effect on the economy, because ultimately the consumer pays for a lot of that diesel usage because of the trucking industry using so much of it to move goods. We pay that ultimately in the end. And that has another impact on pricing. So you have tariffs, you have, I don't know what happens with the whole idea of dumping beef and dumping fuel or oil rather on the U.S. you know, from other countries. Because I think, by the way, I think it's just becoming a moot point, because you're not getting to the solution itself. You're not getting to the core, the reason that we're here on pricing on those issues. And that's why I think you're seeing more and more Republicans back away, saying, yeah, we got to do something about this.
1: Well, it's too late now for the midterms.
2: The midterms are done. It's over. Those decisions, for the most part, have already been made, and we'll see what happens.
1: And that's why it's viewed as panic from...
2: Right, right.
1: You're looking and go, okay, they're, as we said probably a month ago, okay, here come the Republicans panicking over prices.
2: Right.
1: We warned them from day one, and they didn't say anything until, you know, really a month ago. And it's like, so, you know, if you think you're going to change it now, you're not.
2: No, it's not.
1: And so what is it? It's pure panic. They believe the polls. They believe, I don't know what's going to happen, but they believe there's a much greater chance of them losing Senate seats now.
2: I think actually the focus now has been on, or probably is turning more toward, what the hell are we going to do in 28?
1: Well, that's why, I mean, there's a bunch of articles, you know, Ted Cruz, it looks like he's running.
2: Yep.
1: Probably DeSantis is going to run, and they're all coming out.
2: Yep.
1: Anti-tariffs, anti-equity, you know, the government having any ownership in companies. They're against the dumping of the beef. They're coming out directly against Trump's economic policies.
2: Right.
1: As DeSantis and Cruz.
2: Right.
1: They're soft selling it.
2: Right.
1: But they're coming out against his policies. We are Red Eye Radio.
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8: Potentially dangerous weather. I'm Deborah Valentine, Fox News. Up to 40 million people in the Northeast are in the path of a strong nor'easter, packing up to 60 mile per hour winds, heavy rain, and strong surf. Fox's Chanley Painter has more.
9: Flashing places from North Carolina to New England with heavy rain, damaging winds, flooding, and strong surf. Some areas could see over 5 inches of rain by Tuesday. All this expected to create major travel disruptions and power outages. More than 40 million people are in the storm's path.
8: New York's Governor Kathy Hochul has issued a state of emergency for 8 counties.
10: Deploy utility crews and other assets like Swift Water Rescue to keep you safe. Do your part, we'll do ours.
8: New York City and 8 neighboring New Jersey counties are also under states of emergency. Hurricane Nolo is strengthening into a Category 3 hurricane as it eyes Hawaii. A direct hit is not anticipated. Dr. Michael Brennan is director of the National Hurricane Center.
11: Rainfall is going to be the biggest threat from this system. Could see isolated totals as high as 25 inches on the Big Island, creating life-threatening flash flooding and mudslides.
8: Wind gusts of 50 miles per hour are also forecast. For the third time, the Supreme Court rejects a Republican-led redistricting effort in Missouri.
12: The Supreme Court blocking a federal appeals court ruling that would have revived the 2025 Republican

0: Only map for the upcoming November elections. There were no dissents, with the high court warning changing the maps now could cause electoral chaos. Missouri lawmakers passed the new map last year, with Republicans hoping to pick up an additional U.S. House seat as it aimed to eliminate one of two Democratic-held districts in the state. This is the third time the Supreme Court has blocked the redistricting plan. The decision comes after weeks of rulings over the map in state and federal courts, and as elections officials in Missouri have already started mailing some absentee ballots. Kristen Goodwin, Fox News.
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1: President Trump calling the meetings with Chinese President Xi Jinping this week very productive. Fox's Kevin Cork reports from Washington.
6: I think we've made tremendous strides. We've made great strides. Very positive for both countries.
7: President Xi saying the two sides added new substance to the relationship, while President Trump says farmers in this country should be very happy with more trade details expected on Monday. While Ambassador David Perdue says the two sides have established an AI or SI dialogue and crisis mechanism. On Iran, Perdue says China assured the U.S. that it's not supporting Tehran's war effort. But lawmakers in both parties remain skeptical.
1: A senior White House official states that the two world leaders discussed economy, trade, AI, and other areas of cooperation. Controversial Twitch streamer Hassan Piker has been facing more controversy as he takes the podium at Cornell University. Fox's Christina Coleman has the story.
8: He's now claiming MAGA supporters are terrified of the socialist movement. He says the socialist movement has the moral majority on their side as they make changes happen by, quote, demanding an end to the endless wars and the profiteering off of health care. Piker is endorsing socialist House candidate Daria Liza Avila Xavier. She was arrested while protesting Israeli Prime Minister Benjamin Netanyahu's visit to New York City. In an op-ed, she said in part, quote, I refuse to allow a war criminal to roam the streets of our city unchallenged. I refuse to play host to a man who has overseen the slaughter or injury of more than 64,000 children in Gaza with American taxpayer dollars.
1: This comes ahead of the midterm elections November 3rd. New Jersey's Lieutenant Governor Dale Caldwell officially resigned following an ethics investigation concluded that he had violated the state's code of ethics. I'm Deborah Valentine.
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0: rising from the heart of the swamp, a beacon of truth is casting its light. 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
1: All right, 844-484-3872. 844-4-THE-USA. That's the way to join us today. From coast to coast, from sea to shining sea. Boy, we have a lot to get to today. What a great day for the President of the United States yesterday at the United Nations. A lot of business for the American people getting done there yesterday as it relates to the security of the Western Hemisphere, getting Greenland inside of our sphere of influence, dealing with Venezuela, Delcy Rodriguez meeting with the president last night. Did a very, very busy day in New York. And that brings us to today, where the Iranian delegation is getting its swing at the microphone. The president of Iran, Pezeshkian, just took the microphones a short while ago and got up there and accused the United States of terrorism. He sounds like a Democrat. It's just, this is everything's projection with these people. It's the United States guilty of terrorism, he says. And notice as you listen to this, of course, this is the translated audio. The U.S. delegation stands up and leaves the room in disgust with the Iranian president as he utters these things. Listen.
2: United States, by using weapons with multiple targeted that sports hall, they martyred, assassinated our scientists, our men, women, and children. Innocent children whom in truth had committed no crimes, no sins. Those who are terrorists and train and protect terrorists describe us as such. We have only defended ourselves.
1: They've done nothing wrong.
2: We are not terrorists.
1: We're not terrorists.
2: Our innocent people have been the targets of cowardly attacks and aggressions imposed upon our country. And we defended ourselves with utmost strength. America and Israel attacked us equipped with the latest technology and weapons.
1: Is this guy going to campaign with Abdul El-Sayed? Any chance he's going to take a campaign stage with him? Remember, he accused the United States of terrorism, says that Al-Qaeda is not as much of a terrorist organization as the United States. Pound for pound, the United States responsible for more terrorism than Al-Qaeda. That's what Hassan Piker said, campaigning with Abdul El-Sayed. Is the president of Iran going to campaign with him? I mean, you may as well at this point. You know what I mean? Like, if you were trying to figure out, how do I run a campaign directly into the ground? You would have Hassan Piker join you. You would have Kamala Harris join you, which is what he did this week. Abdul El-Sayed did that. And why not have the Iranian president, who's accusing not his own regime of terrorism appropriately, but instead the United States, accusing the United States of terrorism. Why not have that guy just campaign with Abdul El-Sayed at this point? Now, Marco Rubio, the great Secretary of State, he just responded to all of this. He was asked about the remarks by Pezeshkian, and he said it's kind of ridiculous given everything the Iranian regime has done.
3: President Trump must know that the resistance of the Iranian people will only increase in the face of sanctions, increased pressure, and
1: there he comes. Listen,
3: we will never bow our heads or bend our knees. Do you have a response to that?
4: Yeah, I think slaughtering 10,000 of your own people in protests is a violation of the UN. I hope it's a violation of the UN principles. I think sponsoring terrorist organizations in the region to attack your neighbors, attack energy infrastructure, attack civilian sites, is a violation of the UN system. So I don't know what standing Iran has to lecture anyone on human rights or the international system when they habitually violate it. They violate the sovereignty of every one of their neighbors by sponsoring terrorist organizations that reside within the borders of those countries. They slaughter their own people. They violate rules that were and sanctions that were imposed by the international community against their nuclear weapons program. So I just honestly, I don't know how you stand up there and argue on behalf of the international system when you are the world's leading violator of the international system. That's what the Iranian system has been, unfortunately, sadly, tragically.
1: All right, so he's right about all of those things. Also, I would add the maiming and murder of American war heroes, people who've gone to war in the Middle East, who have been maimed or murdered by these improvised explosive devices and weapons that the Iranians have crafted to kill our people, the attacks on Americans, the attack on the Marine barracks. in Beirut, the endless attacks over the course of the last half century, once again demonstrating the extent to which this is a terror regime. It is a terror regime funding the Houthis, funding Hamas, funding Hezbollah, arming them, leading to all sorts of terror in the Middle East, to the point that the entire region is rooting for the United States to win in this conflict. The entire region wants the United States to win because they want the temperature brought down. They don't want the terrorism in their region. They don't want it to be unsettled. And here the Iranian president arrives. And what a nice country we are. You can land in New York at war with the United States, and then you get to go to the United Nations and then give your big stupid speech where you're completely wrong about everything. What a decent country we are. Could that happen in Iran? Is there any chance that something like that could happen in Iran?
5: No.
1: No, of course not. Why is that? Who's more of a terrorist operation, would you say, given that math? It's Iran, obviously. So they get their chance to bluster today, and it doesn't go anywhere. Marco Rubio spiking it down rather nicely. And President Trump, he indicated yesterday that he's got a big decision to make here. He warned Iran. He said, guys, I'm going to make a decision. You think that the midterms are going to affect my judgment on this subject? They're not going to have any bearing whatsoever. So your attempts to drag this out are not going to have any impact on my decision-making process. I'm not allowing political attitudes to affect me here on this subject. We will win. You won't have nukes, one way or the other. Here's President Trump yesterday with that remark.
6: But I have a big decision to make. Will a deal be made with Iran that lets them rebuild and create a far greater country than it ever was before? Maybe one of the greatest in the Middle East or even the world? Or do I annihilate the Islamic Republic and do it quickly, never giving them a chance to kill and destroy people and countries again? Do I drive them into hell with no chance of survival and no hope of future greatness or generations? But I believe we'll make a deal right after the election, because it doesn't make sense for them not to. They're waiting to see how I do in the midterm election. What they don't realize is that I'm not running. I did that already and won in a landslide. We won in a giant landslide. And I'll be here for 2.5 years. The Republican Party is running, and I'll be helping them. But I am not running. I gave absolutely no credence and will not give credence to the election when it comes to Iran. It doesn't even enter my mind. The only thing that does is that Iran will never have a nuclear weapon.
1: He's got a big decision to make.
6: But I have a big decision to make.
1: He's got a big decision to make. He told Iran, he said, that decision will be made after the midterms. What does that mean for Iran? Well, it means the clock is ticking. This is not the kind of thing I would wait on. If you're the Iranian regime, if you're the gay deformed supreme leader who's finding out about this from the president, delivered to you by messenger pigeon in whatever cave you're hiding in, you probably should get to sending back a message really rapidly here. That would be advisable. The president has left every option on the table for dealing with Iran. The never-ending quest for leverage. We've talked a lot about that this week. The never-ending quest for leverage. He stands up there in front of the planet, the United Nations yesterday, and he warns Iran, because annihilation awaits your regime. Now, again, is he talking about the Iranian people? Is he gonna wipe out the Persian people? Is that the president? No, it's not. So don't fall for any of the stupid fear-mongering around that subject. He's talking about what he's done before, remember? When they decapitated the entire regime? They can do it again. The American military can do it again. It's entirely possible. He can wipe everybody out. Pezeshkian, the new gay deformed supreme leader, all of them. He doesn't want to do that. He doesn't want to have to do that. Come to the table, make a deal. Make a deal. That's what he wants. He wants a deal for long-term peace in the Middle East. He wants a deal that improves the lives of the Iranian people, safeguards them against being murdered by their own government, stops the threat of nuclear weapons, stops the funding of terror proxies throughout the region. None of this is hard unless you make it difficult. That's the warning. So the president offering that yesterday. Iran, apparently this morning, not getting the message because they just got up there and ran their sucks again. Marco Rubio had to spike that. But the clock is running. The chance to come to your senses, not much time left. More ahead on The Vince Show.
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1: My jaw is on the floor right now, and I'm trying to compose myself here because there is a lot of hidden camera footage. A lot of hidden camera footage coming out. A lot more from this St. Andrew's Presbyterian Church, home church to James Tallarico. I'm not even using his nickname. You can tell. I'm telling you right now, this stuff is disgusting. This man should not be a senator to represent any state in our country. I've got here, this one is, I'll just get right into it. This is James Tallarico's, one of his pastors, a woman who calls herself Reverend Babs Miller, rambling on and on. And immediately, I'll just tell you, she says she's not convinced Jesus has ever existed. And she said, if he does exist, if he did exist, he did not die for us. This is supposed to be a Christian church. There is nothing Christian about those claims. Listen to this.
2: Do we really believe that like a virgin gave birth to a baby?
3: No.
2: Yeah, okay. I just don't want to offend my own common sense.
3: Yeah, no, don't.
2: Yeah.
3: Absolutely don't. Part of what we encourage here is for people to think for themselves.
2: Yeah.
3: And take what makes sense. It's kind of like what they say in 12-step programs. Take what you want and leave the rest. Mm. So you and I know that would greatly offend your relatives,
2: yeah,
3: who want to hang on to these archaic rules. Mary and the virgin birth comes out of the pagan belief that the gods came down and impregnated people.
2: Yeah.
3: That people were still hanging on to.
2: Yeah.
3: During that time, we have no way of knowing if Jesus really existed.
2: Yeah.
3: Any more than we have of knowing that the original Buddha ever existed.
2: Yeah, yeah.
3: And whether or not Jesus existed doesn't really matter to me. The fact remains that message that was delivered by someone named Jesus, supposedly, and it could have all been made up for all I know. And the God in the Old Testament is not a loving God.
2: Mm.
3: Some vengeful, killing people kind of God.
2: Yeah.
3: This is a lot of mythology. Jesus was political.
2: Yeah.
3: Jesus was put on that cross not to save us.
1: Oh, goodness. Yeah.
3: Jesus was put on that cross because Rome hated him.
2: Mm.
3: And they thought he was a threat to their domination of that area.
2: Yeah.
3: And so they killed him.
2: Yeah. So he was kind of more of a,
3: save our sins.
2: So he died more as a kind of a social justice,
3: yes,
2: warrior in some sense.
3: Yes. So that makes a whole lot more sense to me,
2: yeah,
3: than,
2: yeah,
3: to say that some God would kill his son for us. Yeah, that doesn't make sense.
2: Never made sense.
3: How does that make up for all the things I can do?
1: Nothing about my faith makes sense. Is that what she's saying? How can they call themselves a Presbyterian church? I'm confused by that. Everything about this place is deceit. Jim, you see this image? This is the video. What is that religious figure behind her? That's not Christian. It's like a...
4: No, it looks like some kind of Indian, maybe?
1: Like an Indian statue behind her? On her bookshelf, as she's rambling on and on...
4: About some god. I like that choice of words, some god.
1: She says, you know, Christianity is basically a non-existent faith, that it's silly that you would believe it, that you can pick and choose whatever you want. It's entirely up to you. This is the downfall of our era, by the way, just this idea that you are God and you can control everything. This is where this attitude that life itself is disposable, you can choose who lives and who dies, that attitude that pervades too much of our culture, that's where that comes from. So here she is undermining, straight up engaged in heresy about the core tenets of the faith that she's wearing as some sort of title. There is no way James Tallarico can become the next United States Senator from Texas. No, this should be the end. It should have been the end a while ago of his campaign. He should drop out today. And you may say, by way of excuse, I don't know how you could summon an excuse. Well, this isn't him. This is just some lady at his church. Who knows whether or not he ingested these views. I've got more video. And in the video that's coming up, I've got, apparently, he gave a sermon. That would be Tallarico gave a sermon last Easter Sunday in front of this church where he started going on and on about how great abortion is. On the moment that Christians mark the resurrection of Christ, he is talking about how to snuff the life out of children from the pulpit on Easter Sunday. In fact, he was so enthusiastic about the subject that his campaign began to freak out. His strategists began to freak out that maybe he went a little too hard in the paint on child sacrifice on Easter Sunday. I've got the details on that and a lot more. Stay with me right here on The Vince Show.
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6: The U.S. Treasury quietly released its official financial report for 2025. It appears by its own numbers, the U.S. government seems insolvent. It's reported that the Treasury shows about $6 trillion in assets and over $47 trillion in liabilities. Add it all up, and it looks like the U.S. owes more than $130 trillion it doesn't have. 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
1: So this is just, this is all breaking news. The Daily Wire obtaining that undercover video footage, it just keeps coming out. Like, how many more shoes could possibly drop before Talarico drops out of this race? Talafrico. How many more shoes? So the video that comes out, this is his pastor, Babs Miller, saying that she doesn't believe in any of the tenets of Christianity. She says she doesn't believe in the virgin birth. She doesn't believe that Jesus ever existed. She doesn't believe he died for our sins. The video didn't go on long enough to find out whether or not she believes in the resurrection. We don't know. Maybe that's the next video that'll come out. But this is what they teach inside of Talafrico's church. And he gave a sermon Easter Sunday last year where he told the congregation that they needed to be more enthusiastic about abortion. We know that because of yet another piece of undercover video. This is one of, let's see who this is. Oh, this is Babs Miller again. She's describing how he did this on Easter Sunday and how when he gets into office, he's going to be a big force for abortion. And he'll do it because his mother wants him to. How gross is this? Listen to this.
20: So he's not actually backing off. Like, he's not actually.
3: I can't imagine that James is.
20: Yeah. You know him personally. So
3: yes. Would,
20: yeah.
3: I've known him since he was.
20: Yeah, good.
3: He started out in our daycare as an infant.
20: Oh,
3: we
20: wow.
3: We used to have a daycare at the church, and his mom put him there, and then eventually they joined the church, and he grew up in this church. They had gotten upset with him more than once.
20: Oh, really?
3: That he
20: oh, so I'm only just saw this one yeah. thing. What else?
3: Well, he, a year and a half ago, maybe, mm-hmm. he preached here on Easter Sunday, and he talked about abortion being okay. Mm-hmm. And, that was not in his script that he was supposed to mm-hmm. stick to, and he didn't. He went off. Yeah. And they had a fit because they didn't want him to come out that strong. And, yeah.
1: Now, by the way, just as you listen to her say this, it's not because Democrats are opposed to abortion. They just know how repulsive their position is on the subject. That's why his campaign advisors, his strategists, were uncomfortable with how far he went. Not because they disagree with him, but because they know that that is election repellent. That when people hear how enthusiastic you are for child sacrifice, they're not interested in supporting you. It's not a good way to attract people to your side. It's a way to repel them. And she said, yeah, they were upset with him. They had a fit. They had a fit about this.
3: Oh, and they had a fit because they didn't want him to come out that strong. And, yeah.
20: But he didn't walk that back, did he?
3: No.
20: Okay, good. Because,
2: are these it? I mean,
3: no, his mother would kill him.
21: Yeah, I got a bucket in there, too.
3: His mother is a very strong woman.
21: Yes, ma'am.
3: And she will take him to town if he... After he gets elected, if he backs down on
20: it. Oh, good. Good.
3: Yeah.
20: Good. Behind. Yeah, behind
3: everybody. And she'll be right there.
20: Good. And she's a member of the church, too.
3: Yeah. She'll move to D.C. if she has to.
1: He won't back off of child sacrifice. His mother wants him to push for as much of it as humanly possible. And if he doesn't do it, she's going to move to D.C. to hover over him to make sure he does. Is that sick to anybody else? Is this like the sickest crap you've heard? It's disgusting. It's totally disgusting. And meanwhile, like, it drives me absolutely crazy that this guy has even a snowball's chance in hell of claiming this Senate seat. The other piece that drives me crazy is the extent to which I'm constantly reminded by people who live in Texas that these stories are not present. These stories are not. Jim, you're in it. How much is this story breaking through beyond, say, this radio show? KLIF. How much is it breaking through beyond our radio affiliates in Texas, KSEV, our great affiliate in Houston? How much is this breaking through? Because I get the impression that lots of people who are flipping on their televisions in Texas, whether they're trying to watch, you know, Cowboys game, a Texans game, or whatever they want to see on television, they're not seeing this, that this isn't breaking through in the local media.
4: No, I'm waiting for questions to be asked. When are they going to ask questions about this? There's nothing.
1: Nobody's asking questions? Are there any press availabilities at all? Is this guy in front of reporters in any capacity? Do they have any chance to ask him? And if they do, are they asking him about, you know, how he's holding up? Or are they asking him real questions about, is that actually your church? I mean, you think about what Jeremiah Wright meant to Obama's campaign. Remember what a tremendous scandal that was for Obama's campaign? He had to distance himself from his pastor and all these things. When it came out that he was preaching these awful anti-American sermons that Obama was present for. And then, of course, like the story became, oh, maybe he wasn't present or whatever. Maybe he didn't hear that one. It was just nonsensical. It was completely nonsensical. But it became a huge scandal, and rightfully so. Jeremiah Wright, if my memory serves, was saying things about like 9/11, America's chickens were coming home to roost. Do you remember all of this? And so here we are in the year of our Lord. I know that Babs Miller doesn't believe in that. 2026. You get evidence after evidence stacked upon each other. The Tallarico is a vehicle for a very dark spiritual battle against the human soul, against the American people. And here he is competing for Senate. And it's not a story of even being told in the Lone Star State, not at the volume it should be. And I mean, not even at a whisper.
4: The only interview I've seen is with Channel 11's Jim Fink, who's a pretty good reporter. And that's the interview that you've seen where Tallarico does a complete 180 on every position he's ever held.
1: And for political expedience.
4: Exactly.
1: Because his internals are demonstrating that this is having a catastrophic consequence on him. So I guess in that way, there is some evidence that this has proved to be a deserved drag on Tallarico's campaign. That evidence exists in his behavior, certainly. But this should not be a close contest at all. Now, this is, these are just the video, the audio I just shared with you, the undercover video that I just shared with you. These are just things that have developed in the last, 2 hours. This is stuff that has just emerged. I came into today with more stuff on Tallarico. We just got another clip. This relates more directly to the Texas economy. We just got another clip from Lone Star Liberty PAC of James Tallarico himself saying that he needs to end the oil and gas industry in Texas, that oil and gas workers in Texas are destroying the planet, and it's time to, quote, transition the industry. The left all in on transitioning everything. Here's Tallarico on this.
2: I think the thing that frustrates me is the false equivalency, right? We say, well, no energy source is perfect. They have flaws. Except, you know, renewables maybe are more variable, but then fossil fuels are destroying the planet. And so it's like, are those two things on equal footing, right? I guess my only point is I want Texas to be number one in renewables going forward in the 21st century, right? Right now it feels a little bit like we're the, you know, like we're the number one supplier of cassette tapes in 1988, right? It's time to transition because that's not going to last very long. And so I guess I just don't know where the hostility comes from in trying to figure out a safer, cleaner, greener path forward. But
1: we've got to get rid of the oil industry. So this guy wants to be a United States senator on behalf of the people of Texas who are majority Christian, whose economy is powered by energy and oil, and he wants to put an end to all of it. Your understanding of Christ himself, your ability to generate a livelihood, he wants to be the senator from your state. Do you understand the stakes? Do you understand what this guy is? And he is a freak. Is another one. He's concerned. He won't even say women. He doesn't even want to admit he knows what a woman is. He's one of these guys who's playing these stupid word games, pretending like woman isn't a real category. He wants people to be concerned about their neighbors with a uterus. Listen to this.
6: Every one of our neighbors with a uterus became the property of the state.
22: One of our neighbors with the uterus to be able to control their own body.
23: Ironically, these are the people who are denying choice to everyone with a uterus in our state.
24: We had a vote where the majority ripped those rights away from every single one of my neighbors with a uterus in the state of Texas.
1: Neighbors with a uterus! It is, again, the year of our Lord 2026, and they're still using this insane, insulting, anti-woman, completely bigoted phrasing. You're not a woman. We're just going to distill you down to your reproductive organs. You're a person with a uterus. What? Nobody thinks that's dehumanizing? You're stripping people down all the way down to their reproductive organs. You're just a person with a uterus. This is insanity. And he's not alone in this type of language. He's not alone. Just this week, Kamala Harris was seated with Abdul El Sayed. And some random lady was sitting there asking them about birthing people. This is still going on. Birthing people. Listen to this. Here's a question. This is posed to Kamala Harris, Abdul El Sayed. They're campaigning together. It's an organization called Birth Detroit. And listen to the question. And Kamala is just nodding along to this. And Abdul El Sayed's nodding along as if this woman is speaking some sort of coherent English sentence.
25: And that's what the people of Michigan need from you. From our leaders, that's what black women and black birthing people need in order to move themselves forward, their families forward, their communities forward, the state forward, and this country forward.
1: There's nothing normal about this. There's nothing remotely normal about this. Nothing identifiable, nothing accessible. Does this speak to you? Is this the kind of thing that earns your vote? This bizarro Orwellian language to describe women, designed to diminish them as a category, to pretend that they don't even exist. The party that pretends like it's been standing up for women, instead it's been, of course, attempting, just like they do with black Americans, to utilize them as a voting block and not to deliver any measurable victory to them whatsoever. It's a scam. It's a scam. It's an IQ test, too. This is really a test of whether or not you have any sense whatsoever. Will you fall for this? And so as we head into these midterms, you know, I one of the things that have given me cause for some hope is that you're watching as guys like Abdul El-Sayed and James Talafrico are attempting to run away from some of the forces that are dragging them down electorally right now. They're attempting to tell you, well, the Hassan Piker, I don't want to talk about him. He's just a Twitch streamer from California. Or you get Talafrico coming out trying to convince you that he believes, at least for the moment, that there are two genders. These are stunts that tell you what's going on internally, that this is a problem for them. But it shouldn't just be a problem. It should be the end of their campaigns. We've got to continue to work on that. More ahead on The Vince Show.
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1: You know, it's amazing as you get like guys like El Sayed sitting there nodding along to referring to women as birthing people, and Tallarico saying things like, oh, a person with a uterus, again, distilling them down to just reproductive vehicles and nothing more. But then they turn around and they'll say things to you like, all you care about is turning women into vehicles for reproduction. They'll project it right onto you. Listen to this. Here's Abdul El Sayed this week. Listen.
14: Too often when government says that you cannot have reproductive care.
1: You can't whack your child. You can't kill off a baby, is what he's saying.
14: You are creating a circumstance in which an adult or sometimes even a juvenile human is being reduced into simply a carrying vehicle for a fetus that has not ever breathed air in the world.
1: Projection. Total projection. As he's doing that very thing, he's sitting there nodding along to birthing people. Person with a uterus. It's amazing. It's amazing the stunts these people pull. And here he is. He was campaigning yesterday with Kamala Harris, which I don't know how that is going to work out well for his campaign. I'm not like, who thought of this? I know what'll rescue you. Bring in Kamala. She's rocket fuel for the election. I don't think there's Democrats who believe that. If you talk to any Democrat strategist in the country, you're like, hey, well, who's the one person he could bring in who would really help his electoral chances? Not a single one of them would say Kamala Harris. Not a one. And yet she showed up yesterday campaigning with the guy. And they were yucking it up. They were having a grand old time. They've got this great relationship. He's not allowed to call her Kamala, though.
15: What we talked about today.
16: Thank you. So I think we're at the point of our new relationship where I'm going to now call you Abdul.
15: Perfect. Okay. For me, it's going to be Madam Vice President. But that's
16: appropriate. As long as you're okay with that.
1: What is it about that woman? What is it about her that's so freaking annoying to listen to? It's not that she's shrill and annoying. I mean, it is. That is part of it. But that isn't really the explanation for why she makes you scrunch up your face as you're listening to her. Like, why do I have to listen to this? And you're probably angry at me that I even played a clip with her voice in it. I get it. I totally get it. I understand that sentiment. What is it about her? You know what it is? It's not that her voice is unappealing. All sorts of people have unattractive voices. All sorts of people have voices that are not melodious and fun to listen to and uplifting. But there's a difference in their sincerity, right? It's like, for instance, RFK Jr. RFK Jr. has got a voice situation.

0: through it. It's not just that she's annoying sounding. She's just awful. She's just awful. And El Sayed said, that's my girl. Let's bring her in. I'm sorry. I think that's my birthing. No, not in her case. That's my, she has a uterus. I don't know. Whatever he's calling her these days, he's campaigning with her. Easy stuff. More ahead on the Vince Show.
1: Vince Colonnaise.

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10: Some rough weather. I'm Paul Stevens, Fox News. Nor'easter bearing down on the northeastern states, and states of emergency in effect for 8 counties in New York, 8 counties in New Jersey, and New York City as well. New Jersey Governor Mikey Sherrill telling residents to be prepared.
11: 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So make sure you're prepared. Charge your phones.
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12: The nor'easter is strengthening a few hundred miles south in the Atlantic. Now, the forecast says it will reach land along the New Jersey coast this Sunday as 40 million Americans from Massachusetts to North Carolina could be impacted by damaging winds, flooding from rain, or even major coastal flooding. We are already seeing impacts at airports in New York as they face ground delays due to the wind.
10: And the most intense impacts of that nor'easter are forecast later today, Saturday into Sunday. Again, some areas could see 60-mile-an-hour wind gusts. Meantime, Hurricane Nolo not expected to make landfall in Hawaii, but it's strengthening into a Cat 3 hurricane, bringing tropical storm conditions to the southern part of the island. National Hurricane Center Director Michael Brennan says the agency's focus is going to be on the rain.
13: Rainfall is going to be the biggest threat from this system. Could see isolated totals as high as 25 inches on the Big Island, creating life-threatening flash flooding and mudslides.
10: The National Hurricane Center now projecting up to 35 inches of rain for all parts of the Big Island. Wind gusts could exceed 50 miles an hour. And upwards of 8 inches of rain in Thailand's capital city of Bangkok from Thursday to today, Saturday. The rain has disrupted traffic, prompting several evacuations. America is

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0: President Trump calling this week's meetings with China's leader Xi Jinping, quote, very productive.
4: I think we've made tremendous strides. We've made great strides. Very positive for both countries.
5: President Xi saying the two sides added new substance to the relationship, while President Trump says farmers in this country should be very happy with more trade details expected on Monday. While Ambassador David Perdue says the two sides have established an AI or SI dialogue and crisis mechanism. On Iran, Perdue says China assured the U.S. that it's not supporting Tehran's war effort. But lawmakers in both parties remain skeptical.
0: And that's Fox's Kevin Cork in D.C. A senior White House official says the two world leaders discussed AI, trade, the economy, and other areas of possible cooperation. Now, Russia's turn to address the U.N. General Assembly, but President Vladimir Putin will not be making that speech.
6: Foreign Minister Sergei Lavrov will provide the Russian perspective on world affairs at the United Nations today. President Vladimir Putin last attended the gathering in New York back in 2015. Lavrov's expected to report on what the Kremlin calls the special military operation in Ukraine. Last year, he claimed Russia was open to negotiations and criticized NATO and the West for prolonging the war. We will look out for any reference to President Trump's call for a partial ceasefire on strikes against energy facilities, something Ukraine says it's willing to agree to. Jonathan Savage, Fox News.
0: All this, meantime, as police in New York City arrested two men accused of entering a Manhattan sewer right near the hotel where Israel's Prime Minister Benjamin Netanyahu was expected to stay for the UN General Assembly. Police say the men apparently were looking for valuables, including gold, and they're finding no connection to the Prime Minister or the UN gathering, both released pending a next-up court appearance.
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14: 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Before we get in the program, Holly, it's time for this week's joke of the week.
12: All right. So did you hear about the turkey that plays baseball?
14: Probably better than some of our listeners' favorite teams participating in the postseason that they didn't make. But no, I didn't hear about the turkey that played.
12: Do you know what position he plays?
14: I'm going to say shortstop, but that doesn't seem right.
12: No, he covers first base.
14: Oh, okay.
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14: Drinks that you can make out of your garden. Now, these are some that you can do now. Others you'll have to wait until next year, but it's noteworthy. And with any of these drinks, you can add alcohol or omit the alcohol based on your personal preference or religious affiliation. So we're going to do some herbal and floral, and then we're going to look at some fruity drinks as well, or refreshing drinks. Now, first of all, before we get into the details of some of these, you can simply have cucumber water.
12: Okay, yeah, any sort of fruit, vegetable, I guess, you could add to water.
14: I don't know if tomato water is the best.
12: Or like pepper water.
14: Yeah, but cucumber water.
12: Cucumber water, like strawberry water.
14: Yeah, so we've made strawberry vinegar.
12: Right.
14: Yeah, but that's beyond this conversation. So we'll look
12: at any kind of fruit, you know.
14: Yeah, yeah. So herbal and floral mocktails. A lavender and lemon mix. Mix lemon juice with water and simple syrup.
12: Uh-huh. Simple syrup.
14: Yeah. Infused with English lavender. Adds a spark of water for an extra fizz. Sparkling water for extra fizz. So, again, you can add whatever alcohol you might want to add to that if you want to do that right. route. But, and I think all these are going to be really good chilled. Add some ice to these. Surprise those who are in your household or neighbors or friends that come over. Another one is basil, ginger, cooler. Now, some of these you may not have the components, but you could get them. Like, you know,
12: this sounds nice.
14: Yeah.
12: You can muddle fresh basil leaves.
14: Okay, what is muddle for people who are not familiar with that?
12: You kind of smash them.
14: Just kind of grind them in.
12: Into the glass.
14: To break up the tissue to allow the oils to be released.
12: And the aromics or whatever.
14: Yeah.
12: Aromatics. And you add fresh lime juice and either ginger syrup or like ginger beer and then club soda.
14: Okay. Another one is butterfly pea flower soda. Steep dried butterfly pea flower in hot water to create a vibrant blue tea and a splash of lemon juice to watch the color magically shift to a purple, then pour it over clear soda.
12: One thing I've been making is tea lattes.
14: Okay.
12: So this is common with chai. People have chai tea lattes.
14: Right.
12: But I don't always like chai tea, plus it has caffeine in it typically. So I've been making, taking any sort of tea and just brewing it very strong. And then I pour over, I make them ice, but you could make them warm. I pour over ice and then I add almond milk and then some sort of sweetener. And it's very delicious.
14: So when you make it, when you say you make it heavy, what does that consist of?
12: Strong.
14: Strong.
12: I put like...
14: Instead of like one scoop, you put like three?
12: Yeah, basically. Okay. Yeah.
14: Just like you would coffee, and if you want it really strong,
12: yeah,
14: you add a few more scoops,
12: right,
14: and don't tell anybody.
12: And then I let it steep for, you know, however long.
14: Now, do you do that in your French press, or can you? Is there other way?
12: You could do it in your French press, but I just do it. I usually use, since I have tea bags right now,
14: mm-hmm,
12: or you know, however you want to brew tea is fine.
14: And you can get any type of tea you want. We're in the 21st century. You know, you can have pretty much anything you want at your doorstep in about 72 hours.
12: Right, but if you had some sort of, like, say you had like comfrey,
14: yeah.
12: Those are flowers, but if you grow those, or you have like lavender, you know, you can make a lot of combinations. Or even if you had some basil, mm-hmm, you can make basil tea.
14: Now, the basil, if we're using basil, obviously fresh is best. But if you have dried basil, is that going to have the same oomph that you want? Or is that going to kind of be not so appetizing?
12: I think it's about the same.
14: Okay.
12: Yeah.
14: So another one here, and I'll let you look at this one. Elderflower spritz.
12: Mm-hmm. So you combine homemade elderflower cordial, and that's made from fresh elderflower cluster, sugar, and lemon with sparkling water and ice.
14: Now, if you have any, just what we've discussed already in these first four, if you had any of those, I think that would be pretty refreshing. You would, you drink a cup of that versus a cup of water or a cup of your favorite soda. You're going to feel a whole lot better in about 20 minutes versus consuming a bunch of caffeine in a dark soda, you know?
12: Yeah, yeah, you would. You would feel good, and I think it would just be maybe a little bit more refreshing.
14: Your body will thank you.
12: Yeah. And, I mean, obviously, like, a lot of these still have some sort of sugar,
14: yeah,
12: component, sweetener,
14: which
12: whatever.
14: You could alternatively use, like, honey instead of, like,
12: right,
14: beet sugar or cane sugar. You could use a little blop of honey in there, or probably omit it all together if you wanted to go a little more tart.
12: Right. So, yeah. So those are some options for, what were these called?
14: Herbal and floral mocktails.
12: All right.
14: It's so right there on your, you were not here for rehearsal, was you? So
12: we have fruity garden,
14: yeah,
12: refreshers. So these are some more, less herbal, more fruity.
14: Uh-huh.
12: And as we talked about the cucumber water, you can do cucumber mint limeade. I think I would like this.
14: Okay.
12: So you blend fresh cucumbers and mint leaves with lime juice, water, and a touch of honey or sugar, then strain over ice. I would like this because I used to like mojitos, and I feel like...
14: Is that an alcoholic drink?
12: Yeah.
14: Okay.
12: And I feel like this would be like a... something similar.
14: A later in life, better choice drink.
12: Yeah.
14: Yeah. Okay.
12: Or maybe just, you know, you don't want to have alcohol.
14: Well, yeah, I mean, you think cucumber and you think mint kind of go together. They kind of balance each other out. And then the freshness of both of them with the lime juice kind of ties them together.
12: Right.
14: Watermelon mint. Arugula?
12: It's agua fresca.
14: Agua fresca.
12: So you blend fresh watermelon chunks and mint leaves and water with a little lime juice for a light, hydrating summer drink.
14: Now, you can take watermelon, I think, is what, like 97-something%? 90.
12: I think it's like, isn't it like 99% water?
14: I'm not,
12: I don't know.
14: I can look it up if we need to. But you can just take, and with any of your vegetables, with any of your fruits, well, let's go with fruits first. You get a good, powerful, reputable juicer. You can pretty much juice anything you want. From apples in the fall to oranges to cucumbers to watermelon, you can juice all of that. Now, there are certain things that you want to be aware of if you're juicing that you shouldn't really juice, meaning root crops such as onions or potatoes. I know there's a science base to it, and I think you know what it is. You juice an onion and a potato together and try to drink it, you kind of get a little loofty-doody.
12: There's something about what's called the alliums.
14: Yes.
12: Yes. Because we did that.
14: Yeah, we did that with a potato and an onion. Yes.
12: And it hits you.
14: It didn't taste bad.
12: Right.
14: But you needed to be sitting down because it was like, boom.
12: I forget what happened or like why that happens. We'll have to look here. Why don't you talk about berry basil fizz?
14: I was looking that up while you talk about that.
12: Oh, okay. All right. So berry basil fizz is muddle fresh strawberries, raspberries, or blueberries. Or I guess you do a combo with garden or mint or basil and top it with sparkling mineral water. You know, this is giving me some ideas.
14: Uh-huh.
12: I never thought about, you know, putting fruit with sparkling water. And that would be delicious.
14: You should not juice raw potatoes or onions together because the results drink taste extremely harsh and can cause severe digestive upsetness.
12: But why do we feel like woozy?
14: Starchy and chalky, unappetizing combination, gastro distress, raw starch difficulty, toxic concerns. Raw potatoes contain traces of some kind of big word, which increases the concentration of the potato when it's juiced. Also has green spots that leads to potential toxicity. So don't do that. You want to stick with these more fruity, minty things.
12: Yeah, stay away from the savory.
14: Yeah.
12: Now,
14: we juiced pumpkin before. That's okay, but that has just a really foul taste in my...
12: It was not good.
14: And then we froze it, and that didn't help it at all either. So, juicing, whether you're juicing, whether you're making drinks, mocktails, cocktails, refreshing drinks, keep a note of this. You can decide on how you want to plant out your garden or visit farmers markets in order to get what you are wanting to do this. And it doesn't cost a lot. I mean, if you're growing, the most expensive thing in this whole apparatus, ingredients, is the herbs, if you're buying the herbs.
12: I was just thinking, it's still late enough or early enough, I guess, in the season for it to be farmers market time. Yeah. You could get a lot of these things at the farmers market.
14: Yep.
12: Not necessarily berries necessarily, depending on what's in season. Like, most people don't have strawberries at this point in the year, but you
14: your mileage may vary based on where our listeners are at. It all depends.
12: Right,
14: we're all
12: right.
14: over the country, right?
12: But you could certainly get, you know, the herbs, cucumbers, maybe, probably, I don't know about limes, you'd probably have to go to the store for. Watermelon, any sort of melon you could get. So there's some options there.
14: Well, hang out with us when we return. Knowing what to, how, and when to pick that ripe apple.
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14: Wow. Welcome back to the Garden with Joy and Holly Radio Show. Happy to have you around. Thank you so much for taking time out of your day to spend a little bit of that with us. You want to find out more information about those coupon code availabilities you hear throughout the program, you can go to our parent website, thewisconsinvegetablegardener.com, underneath the Money tab or the Season 10 tab for all listings. Well, as we get into the fall, some apple availability is already being picked. And you can, maybe you have an orchard in the back, or you're going to go to a pick your own farm and get those fun photographs with family or significant others. And you will need to know what you need to pick and how to go about picking it. Typically, these farms have multiple different varieties of apples at different stages and different times of September, October-ish, in which they are ready to be picked. So we want to, obviously, it varies on the variety of the apple, but we're going to go over some pointers in which will help you get the best selection whenever you go by yourself or with somebody that you care about.
12: All right, yeah. So you want to look at, when you're looking for ripeness, signs of ripeness, you want to look at the background color behind any of the red blush. So if you're looking for like a red apple, it should be changing from initially like the deep green to
14: the transition.
12: The transition, just like tomatoes.
14: Yeah.
12: Yeah.
14: But you want to find the ones that are ready and
12: right.
14: fully ripe.
12: Right. So make sure you are, if you're like, I know that I like this type of apple, whatever it may be, and you know like what it looks like when it's ripe, then that's what you want to make sure you're doing or you're picking.
14: Apples do not significantly ripen or get sweeter after they've picked from the tree. So it's not like tomatoes where, oh, they're okay. starting to change. I'll go ahead and bring them in so the raccoons or people or they don't fall on the ground. Apples, when you pick them, that's pretty much what you got. So you want to wait and get the best ones on the tree.
12: Now, here's another tip is that if you do, it's called the lift and twist test.
14: Uh-huh.
12: So you cut the apple, cup the apple in your hands. You grab the apple and then you lift it towards the branch and give it a gentle twist. And a ripe apple will pop off, you know, very easily. With and then the stem will still be intact. So if you have to yank the apple,
14: If it's fighting you,
12: that means it's probably not very ripe. So that's good to know.
14: Knowing the color and then knowing which, if it's fully ripe, it should be just like a tomato that kind of fall off the vine. Now, I know that, you know, if you've gone to a pick your own farm, like, yeah, maybe you have, maybe you haven't. There's, you know, dozens and hundreds of trees and there's a lot of apples that are already on the ground and you feel bad about it, but you don't want to pick those up. You want to let them go. You want to figure out, you know, number one, how much are you wanting to harvest or purchase? And this all varies, and I'll explain it, even many of us. It all depends on what you're going to do with the apple, just like when you plant a garden. What are you going to do with it? What kind of tomatoes do you want? What are you going to do with them? Whether you want a gallon bag or a 5-gallon bucket. Are you going to can these? Are you going to juice them? Are you going to eat them? Are you going to make pies out of them? Or you just want enough to go and have that experience, enjoy the fall evening, afternoon, take a few pictures.
12: Get apple donuts.
14: Yeah, and that's the thing. We're talking about the apples. These pick-your-own farms, it's typically not just a giant field with a little hut where somebody says, okay, that'll be X amount of dollars. Here's your bag. Open. They've got a little farm stand inside of a lot of these places where they've got local honey. They've got donuts. They've got decor. They've got all of these things in which you would associate fall with.
12: Right. And then some of them,
14: apple cider, apple juice,
12: even have like restaurants.
14: Yeah.
12: Some sort of food stand, food truck, whatever. So it can become a full afternoon of an apple experience.
14: Yes. And, you know, you expect to be spending some money at these pick your farm locations. It's just the way it is. If you've got your own orchard in the backyard or you have some friends or family or church members that have a lot of trees in their backyard and they don't want the apples, there's your free ticket. That's where you're going to get your canning capabilities, your apple pie abundance. But these pick your own farms, they're in it to make money. That's what it is. So location of the tree. This is kind of out of the wheelhouse of if you're going to pick your own farm, but apples on the outer sunlit limbs ripen much faster than those in the shady areas or deep in the tree. So if you're looking
12: that
14: at...
12: That makes sense. Yeah.
14: And also the availability of the apples that can be picked. Here's the thing. I've gone to these pick your own farms. And based on, okay, this type of apple, these rows here are what you can pick now. And everything in with arm's reach is picked. And if you really want the apples, you got to either shimmy up the tree or go get a ladder.
12: Yeah.
14: And pick, that's, you know, 15, 20 feet in the air. And those, and what you don't get, it splat on the ground. And, you know, that's a waste there. But what to avoid? Let's talk about what to avoid.
12: You don't want the apples that have been splattered on the ground.
14: You don't want the apples on the ground. Even if the apples look unblemished.
12: Right.
14: And they fell on the ground and they're on the grass. Here's the problem with that. You don't know, did it just fall 30 seconds before you got there or 3 days before you got there? And is there a bruise that is developing under the skin that you're not going to see until you bring home and pile it with all the other apples? And then, you know, the right. old saying, one apples ruins the bunch.
12: Well, that's just it, is that you don't want to be the bad apple. You don't want the bad apple. And so, and I think even these pick your own farms tell you not to pick them off the ground.
14: Right.
12: Yeah.
14: Some of these will collect them and then sell them at a discounted rate for like deer apples or wildlife food.
12: Yeah. And that's the thing is like, I eat apples. I eat at least probably one apple a day. And
14: it has kept the doctor away.
12: And I, you know, you have a bad apple and you're just like, this is the worst, right? Like it's not fun. So why would you take the chance and pick the bad apple
14: it's the same concept,
12: right?
14: Of you go to the garden center 3 weeks after the peak has happened and you see these tomatoes and peppers for, you know, six for a dollar, and they are not, you know, they're not something you should take home, but you know, there's people that have that. I can save that. I don't want that to go to waste, which is a valid feeling and a valid thought. But there has to be some practicalities put forth. Okay, yeah, they are bad. Yeah, they're on the ground. I've got 800 on the tree. Why am I worrying about the 70 on the ground? You know, we had a pear tree, and it's not an apple tree. We had a pear tree in our yard.
12: Yeah, we did up until, I don't know, like
14: 10 years ago.
12: Well, no, it was not 10 years
14: ago. Oh, yeah, it was
12: like
14: 10 years.
12: 3 years ago.
14: No, that's been gone well before the pandemic.
12: Was it before the pandemic? Oh.
14: So your time has gotten away from you.
12: I guess it has been.
14: And it was a 35-foot tree, 20-foot wide, and it would drop the apples. It would drop the pears. It was half on grass, and then the other half hanged over the pavement. And when
12: a dent your car.
14: Yeah. And there was no way ever could we ever consumed all of those or use all. There was 1 year where we picked 395 pounds of pears.
12: It was insane.
14: And we used juiced a lot of it.
12: Right.
14: And we still got juice, and literally that was 10 years ago. We've not opened those jars. I know it's a terrible thing as Garden Talk radio host. Oh, we've got canning jars that we've not opened in 10 years. But it's got juice. I'm going to say that there's probably some level of fermentation in those.
12: Yeah, it's probably more like pear wine.
14: Yeah.
12: Yeah.
14: So.
12: Yeah.
14: Other things. Blemishes. We talked about avoid apples that have bruises or bug holes or cracks in the skin, as there's plenty of other selections in which you can choose from. Rough harvesting.
12: Yeah, don't shake the tree.
14: Which, like we talked about, the apples are way up there. Let's just shake the tree, Timmy. And two things can happen. One,
12: knock yourself out.
14: Right. Timmy's going to get hit in the head with an apple. And two, the apples in which you're trying to get are going to fall on the ground and get bruised. And then you're going to purchase them. And unless you're going to use them that afternoon for a pie or and a bruised apple, you don't even want to think about putting that in a canning jar. But if you're going to use it strictly for juicing or an apple pie, okay, you can go ahead and, you know, work that one out. But if you're canning, you want pristine apples with no bruises or possibility of bruises, because you're putting this stuff in a jar for a year plus.
12: Right.
14: So yeah, you don't want that. So there's some apple. There's two types of apples, or there's apple trees and there's crab apples. So here's the difference. When you go to a pick your own farm, those are apple trees, specifically designed and grown for a variety of apple. produced large apple trees are large apples, 2 inches or wider, and that are bred for sweet, crisp, and fresh eating. Crab apples are produced for tiny fruit, 2 inches or less, that is usually extremely tart, sour, and when eaten raw is tough, and it works well. Those work well with jelly or cider, and you can find more out when you do your own image or search engine search. But apples grow larger, crab apples grow smaller, and apple trees can grow 30 to 40 feet depending on the rootstock and the variety and how the farmer maintains them, or you as a homeowner. Crab apples will grow shorter, more compact, typically maxing out at about 25 feet. And you, once you see the image of the two, you will definitely be able from now on tell what the difference of the two are.
12: Yeah, for sure. Crab apples look like a crab apple. They look crabby.
14: I would say they would be about.
12: It makes me think of the Wizard of Oz.
14: A little bit bigger than a ping pong ball for the majority of them.
12: And the trees, I think they're all like kind of crackly looking.
14: Yeah, they're all obviously the maintaining of an apple tree. If you're going to, you know, do it a certain way, like these orchards do for maximum production and minimum amount of loss. So. Keep that in mind when you're going to go out and pick your own apples from either your farm.
12: It makes me think of the crab apples. Makes me think of that scene in The Wizard of Oz.
14: Where there's
12: a crab apple tree.
14: The trees are throwing their own apples. If you think about that, that's kind of grotesque. This is a family radio program. We won't get into, fill in your own thoughts with that. Well, it's time to keep the dirt, the mud, the snow, all of that out of your house, your garage, your cabin, your shed. Scrusher has all of that, and it's made in America.
12: Yeah, it's the perfect time of year to think about what could be on the bottom of your shoes, either now or...
14: Well, that's never a good thought.
12: Coming up. 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
14: 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Well, before we revisit a conversation with our good friend Heather Blackmore, we're going to talk about keeping our hands clean regardless of the occupation that you perform.
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17: Hi, Joanne Holly. Thank you for having me.
14: Well, thank you so much for taking time out of your day, not only to educate Holly and myself, but all of our listeners.
12: So as we are getting to the later parts of the summer and early fall, for gardeners who had not had the garden they had dreamed of this year, whether it be flowers or vegetables, what words of encouragement can you offer for them to not give up and to certainly just try again next year?
17: Well, I think it's important to see everything you do as a learning experience. So not everything's going to go well. I mean, any gardener, every gardener that I know has a laundry list of plants that they've killed. So I guess gardening is, you know, killing things is part of gardening. And once you get over that hump and, you know, decide that you're going to continue to grow something and try again, that's the key to gardening, is just coming back to it, not being discouraged, because killing things is part of the whole gardening learning process.
14: Well, I guess, you know, you see this a lot on social media. Well, this year my plants were this many weeks behind, or this many weeks ahead, or it was so dry I never remember, or it was hotter than it's ever been. It's always something, whether it's true or not. It makes us feel better to complain about it.
17: Right. Yeah, I think that's just kind of the human experience, is, you know, misery loves company, so we want to have an excuse. But things happen in the garden, and I just, every time that happens to me, I want to know why it happened. So I take a deep dive into those things to educate myself. I talk to other gardeners about it, share the experiences that I'm having, and see, you know, oftentimes, you know, I've learned so much from people that know more than me. So I'll tell them what's happened to me, and they'll say, oh yeah, this is what happened. I had the same experience. This is what I did for it. And so it, having that camaraderie with other gardeners, and, you know, it makes you feel like, okay, this person had the same thing. This is natural. This is normal. I'm going to go back to it and give it another go.
14: And most people don't want to get older, but typically most people who are getting older has a level of wiseness that young people don't have, that we, us younger people, need to pay attention to.
17: Absolutely. And, you know, when I was master gardener training years ago, I was on the younger side of that class. And so that was quite an asset for me because all of those people had years and years of experience. So when you think about it, you know, I've been gardening for 20 years, but I'm a cold climate gardener. So I've only had 20 tries at this. That's not a lot of tries, you know. So someone who's been gardening for 40 years, well, they've had 40 tries at it because if they're cold climate, they're gardening, you know, just for a very short amount of time. So they've had more tries. So obviously they have more knowledge. And those are the people you want to talk to. You want to talk to people who've been doing it longer than you. And not, I think the worst thing you can do is compare yourself to others and then look at these magazines too that are these gorgeous spreads of gardens. And that can be such a deterrent too, because you think, oh my goodness, why don't my things look like that? Well, there's a lot going on behind the scenes that we don't know. And as when we're just starting to garden, we can't compare ourselves to other people's wins because you're going to have a lot of losses.
14: Well, and we've had Joe Lampo, host of PBS's Growing a Greener World, on the program. And whenever he was on the DIY network, or I guess it was,
12: yeah.
14: He said that the part of the going into that process was zero failure. You cannot have any plants fail. Otherwise, the show doesn't work. That's not real life.
17: No, certainly not. And if we all looked that way, you know, if we all thought of it that way, no one would be gardening because we kill a lot of plants. There's, yep. You know, you're dealing with climate issues. You're dealing with environmental issues. You're dealing with the bugs and, you know, all these fluctuations in temperature. So, and we're forcing plants that wouldn't normally grow together to grow. And we're doing all of these things. So when you think about it, gardens are really unnatural environments because most of these plants usually don't grow together unless we're doing, you know, native plantings. So we've got a lot of variables going on and they all don't always fall into place. So there's always going to be a hiccup.
14: And with the vegetable gardening world, many of us are not standing in the garden 12 hours a day babying the plants. It's not as if we have a failure, we can still have access to the farmer's market or the grocery store. It's not a live or die situation.
17: Right. Right. And, you know, I'm not a homesteading gardener. I'm not growing things to put them up for storage for months and months. It's, you know, I really just appreciate having a homegrown tomato for the time that it's here. And then if I've got extra, I'll go and can it. But, you know, I'm celebrating I harvested a single eggplant last week and a couple zucchini, and I had some bell peppers. I threw all that in the oven, roasted it with some olive oil, salt, and pepper, and I had the best vegetable side dish. And it was not a giant harvest, but it was absolutely delicious. And it was a small thing, but it was a win.
12: Definitely always a great win when you can get anything to grow to harvest.
17: Right, right.
12: So as a country, many people have adapted to this like perfect lawn mindset, which really is not what anybody should have, but that's, you know, that's where we are as a country at times. And a lot of times they think that, you know, requires hard work, lots of chemicals, whether it be applied by the homeowner or hiring a truck that comes and sprays the lawn, that you can't walk on it, have pets on it, etc. Where in the past did this concept come from, and what lawn care can be very easy, safe, and organic, and a few non-grass plants that are okay?
17: Yeah. You know, I think it evolved over time. You know, it became a competitive thing. You had these subdivisions popping up, and it was a competition who had the best lawn. And so to achieve that, they started incorporating all of these chemicals, and then the company started catching on going, oh, these people really want green lawns at any cost. So it's a competitive thing. I think it's, neighbors compete with each other because they want the best looking grass, which is absolutely bananas, in my opinion. So, I mean, I believe there's a place for grass. I think having grass is very important, but I think it's, you know, it's overdone. We don't need to have all that grass because there's so much that goes into maintaining it if you're, you know, you want it to be constantly green and weed free. So my entire backyard is predominantly clover. Clover fixes nitrogen in the soil. It's, you know, attracts the bees. So the bees have something to pollinate, you know, they're foraging on those flowers. It's beautiful to walk on. It never turns, you know, never goes brown. It's also something that the rabbits kind of gravitate to. So it keeps them away from my vegetables and my perennials sometimes. But I really love the look of clover in my garden. And it's, It's absolutely beautiful, and there's no maintenance at all, and it's even green when we're going through drought. It's just constantly beautiful and easy.
14: Well, also, there's three letters that a lot of people, HOA, there's you know, people want to have a beautiful lawn because the HOA will fine me if I don't, and
17: right.
14: That's a whole nother conversation for a whole nother day, and people have very not nice things to say.
17: Right.
14: There are times when landscaping is done on people's property and they're just not happy with it. What are some solutions or ways to make the best of that oopsie, whether they didn't do their due diligence and find a good landscaper, or they thought they were getting a deal and the deal really wasn't as good as they thought it was?
17: Well, I think if you've got something with the landscaper and they didn't follow through, it's something you'd have to address with the company that you hired. But you want to make sure that you're looking into the background of these companies, too. Ask them for a portfolio. Ask to speak with prior clients. You know, drive past a few homes if they don't mind sharing their addresses so you can actually see what their work looks like. And if you're someone who's a DIYer and you're not happy with the plan that you made and how the installation went, maybe things are not filling in or it just didn't, you know, just feed that image that you had in your mind of how this was going to be. I think your best friend in that situation is a camera. Cameras have taking a picture of a site that's not, you know, pleasing to the eye. And maybe sometimes you don't know exactly what it is about that space that you don't like. Oftentimes taking a picture of it and bringing it in and studying that photograph, maybe enlarging it a little bit, studying that photograph to see, okay, maybe I need a dark leaf plant in there, or maybe I have too much of something, or maybe the shape isn't right and I need to vary the flower shapes in the garden. Maybe I've got too many daisy shaped flowers and maybe I need more spikes. So having a photograph of the area that you're not happy with is a really good technique that I use frequently to go back and revise and edit my garden. So I get it, you know, something that to the point where I feel like, wow, that really looks the way I imagined it should look.
14: Well, go ahead.
12: I've actually also heard of, like, muralists doing that where they take, because when they step back and they take a look at the whole picture, it looks different than if they take a picture and look at it on, like, a screen for some reason. So that really makes a lot of sense.
17: And, you know, also another technique would be if you've got the ability to, is if you can take the photo in black and white, do that.
14: Yeah.
17: Or, you know, transfer it into your computer and change it to black and white. And that will really help you. It just pulls out the shapes of all your plants so you can really see what's missing. It's just another helpful tool to design and redesign that space. And take a little bit at a time. I wouldn't do the entire garden at once. I would just do pockets of the garden and really fine-tune those spaces using a photograph.
14: Well, as mentioned, you grow in Zone 5B. And you grow tropical plants in your garden. What are your practices of getting them to grow and keeping them alive over the winter in Chicago area where it is quite cold during the peak winter months?
17: Sure. So I love Musa Baju or hardy banana. So I grew that for a number of years in containers, and then I would muscle that thing into the house because it's massive. It's very heavy. And hardy banana is hardy to zone 5, but you know, a lot of people go to great lengths to protect it when they've got it in the landscape. And I didn't want to do that. And then I decided that, you know, one year I was going to finally do that. So I buried it under like 3 feet of leaves, and I caged it to keep those light leaves intact. And it came back. You know, it's been in the landscape for a couple years now. And last year I decided I wasn't going to cover it at all. And it still came back. It's beautiful, but I've got it in a very protected site. But for tropicals, you know, that maybe aren't hardy in our area, very few are, I'll bring them in. You know, I'll save my canna rhizomes. I'll bring in my elephant ears and just keep them in the basement in a cold, dark environment. And then I check them from time to time to make sure they're not completely drying out. I don't want to give them too much water because that really is the kiss of death for plants if you're giving too much, because they'll just rot. But it's really a simple process. It's not difficult. I do the same thing with my dahlias. Bring them in, and I store them in a little animal bedding in a plastic bag. And animal bedding, I found, is the cheapest way to go, and it's been the most successful for me. But it's just about digging things up and putting them in a cool, dark place for the wintertime.
12: That's very interesting. So you had posted a blog about growing blueberries and alkaline soil. Blueberries typically need acidic soil. Tell us more about that process and how it worked out.
17: Yeah, so, you know, knowing your soil's pH is key. So my soil in my raised beds is right around 7.4, and blueberries like a pH anywhere between 4.5 and 5.5. So before I planted my blueberries, I grow a smaller variety for small spaces, and I amended the soil first, got some compost in there, worked it in well, and then I acidified the soil and to lower that pH and make those nutrients available to, because when your pH in your soil is too high, the nutrients that your blueberries need is just not available to the plant. So acidifying the soil and then, you know, dressing the soil every couple months with a little bit more berry fertilizer and paying close attention to the leaves, because the leaves, even right now, as the season progresses, the leaves start becoming chlorotic. So there's chlorosis going on and they'll start yellowing and you'll see that green veining. And I'm just listening to the plants. I'm not constantly testing my soil. I know the pH is always going to run high, but the plant leaves are telling me that the soil is, the pH is climbing and it needs to be acidified again so that those nutrients become available. So I'll go in with more soil acidifier, just following the instructions for whatever soil acidifier I use and working it in, keeping it watered. And then over time, that soil, those leaves will green up. And it's just a kind of a constant process, but it's so worth it because I grow them in raised beds and my harvests are prolific. I mean, they're just, there's nothing like homegrown blueberries on small space plants. It's just so rewarding and it's really easy.
14: And these are multi-year plants. You're not, how are you overwintering them?
17: Oh, sure. Yeah. So I dedicated an entire raised bed. So I have a few 4x8 raised beds and I've got one raised bed that's dedicated entirely to blueberries and strawberries. So, you know, the first year they'll put on some fruit. I was really surprised the second year how big of a harvest I got. So the third year on a few of my plants has been wonderful. And then several of my other plants are going into their second year. So I'm expecting every year that they're going to get better and better and better. And my greatest concern is making sure that I get that netting on those plants when those berries start coloring up, because the birds and all the critters will beat me to it if I don't.
14: Absolutely. Well, Heather, we appreciate your time, your information, your knowledge. How can people find out more about you and visit your blog?
17: Well, you can find me on my blog at hereshegrows.com. I'm also on, I have a YouTube channel at Heather Here She Grows, and on Instagram, Heather Here She Grows.
14: Well, Heather, thank you so much for your time and your knowledge, not only for Holly and myself, but all of our listeners. We appreciate it very much.
17: Oh, thank you so much, guys.
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12: All right, so first question is, my first year growing potatoes, I thought they did really great, but now about 2 weeks later after drying, I wash them. I think they mean like curing or whatever. I wash them off for the first time and they are, all my Yukon Gold have had these rings that are sort of raised. What is this and is it safe to eat if I cut around?
14: Well,
12: it's potato scab. Right?
14: Potato scab, and you don't want to clean your potatoes unless you're going to use them. That dirt has a protective layer for the potato, whether you're storing them in a basement, cellar, or bottom of a cabinet, wherever, out of direct sunlight, because they will begin to sprout. You want to leave that dirt on until you're going to use it. Now, you've got potato scab. And there's a couple of things in which to prevent potato scab, focus on managing your soil conditions and potato selection. Keys include planting certified scab-free potatoes. If you're buying potatoes or planting those that are sprouting in your cupboard that you've purchased from the store, these can have issues. We've done it. And it's okay, but not all potatoes are created equal. So if the potato that's starting to sprout has some scabbing on it, it's going to transfer into the ground and into the next layer or next round.

0: maintain acidic soil conditions, about a 5-3. Now, that is a little on the lower side, but potatoes are more adaptable to that. Now, if you don't want to adjust it, that's not detrimental to the production of your potatoes, but that is the key level that they want to be grown in. And avoid fresh manure and excess lime. Fresh manure will burn certain manures will burn your plants, but fresh manure in general with potatoes is not necessarily a good thing. And lime, overabundance of lime, we talk about it all the time. Too much of this you may think is good, but not really.
1: And then you can rotate your crops. I know this isn't always
0: every 3 years.
1: Yeah, I know this isn't always easy in certain gardening situations, but you can, you know, one corner of the garden to another corner, and you want to make sure that you are using non-susceptible crops such as corn, peas, or beans. That will
0: bush beans are a good go-to. Yeah. They will grow very well in most conditions. I've done pepper jelly, and I'm not a fan of it. So looking for any ideals. Not enough jalapenos for cowboy candy.
1: You could do a mild cowboy candy. That's one thing. I've done it with sweet peppers.
0: Okay.
1: And also hot peppers. So you could do a combo. Otherwise, you can dehydrate them. You can ferment them, make your own hot sauce, slice and freeze.
0: Right. Chop and dry them in a dehydrator. Mix them with sea salt. It's an amazing finish salt, great for popcorn, cornbread, and any vegetable topping. Well, that's all the time we have. We appreciate your time and thank you for it. Tune in to the program next week where we'll be discussing using those leaves in your garden, how beneficial they can be, as well as facts in the history of pumpkins. Our guest is author Ellen Zakzoy will be with us, and will answer your garden questions. So until next week, for
1: Holly Baird,
0: I'm Joy Baird, and we will see you in the garden.
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Well, hello there, good people. Welcome to the happy sounds of WPIC's Happy Penn, Ohio Polka Land for a Saturday morning. This is your happy polka pal, Larry Walk, inviting you to stay tuned for 3 hours of polka happiness. That's right, we're here to 11 o'clock on this Saturday morning. And to get us from to happy polka land, let's bring up the happy sounds of Jimmy K. Oh yeah, he's coming your way, and let me call you sweetheart.

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0: 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Happiness all the way, that's right, till 11 o'clock. And we invite you to tune in our Sunday afternoon show. It comes your way tomorrow following Polkas by Peppermint with Gary Ramey. Gary starts at 11. We pick it up at 4 and we pick it up at the course 1 and continue to 4. Put it all together. That's 5 hours of polka happiness for you and polka happiness for me. Next up is going to be the Happy Sounds of the Boys here on the Happy Polka Land Radio Show. That's right, Ted Ling and the boys here aboard Happy Polka Land. The Happy Sounds of a great sound for you on a Saturday morning.

0: Happy Polka Land here on a Saturday morning. We come your way and, of course, I bring you the happy sounds. That's right, all the way till 11 o'clock. And now a word from Youngstown Plumbing and Hardware.
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0: 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More happiness here on the Happy Polka Land radio show. Next up, let's bring up the happy sounds of Party Time. Party Time, a great sound for you. It's Stella at the Wheel.

0: Yeah, Stella's at the wheel. Oh boy, look out, insurance companies are not going to like Stella. They don't like paying claims. And now a word from Baderick's Butcher Block.
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1: Everybody, she wants kielbasa, that's her fish.
0: Yeah, Steve Baderick consists on the finest meats for his table and the table of his customers. Now, the Baderick's Butcher Block, of course, are located, of course, on Route 46 across from the gazebo. They have over 20 flavors of burger, sausage. They have kielbasa in stock. That's 3761 State 46 in Mineral Ridge, across from the gazebo. More happiness here on the Happy Polka Land Radio Show. Let's ring up another great sound. This time around is going to be the happy sounds of Walter Ostanek. Walter Ostanek with the So Many Times Polka.

0: So many times spoken with Walter Ostanek here on the Happy Pokemon Radio Show. 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
0: 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Let's continue with more happiness here on the Happy Pokeland Radio Show. Next up is the happy sounds of the Concertina All-Stars. It's Katie's Poker.

0: Yes, it's Katie's Polka here on the Happy Polka Land Radio Show. And now a word from Rooley Brothers.
1: Hello, polka fans. 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
0: 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Let's bring up another great sound for you. It's the happy sounds of the Polka Express here aboard Happy Polka Land on a Saturday morning with If I Didn't Care Polka.

I Didn't Care here on the Happy Polkaland Radio Show. And now a word from the friendly folks from A to Z Plumbing.

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Back to more happiness here on the Happy Polka Land Show. We told you we'd have Keith Strauss up, and Keith Strauss will be coming in the area for your dancing, listening pleasure, and he's, of course, from our Chicago town. And, of course, that will be coming up for you, of course, on October the 25th. It's a Sunday afternoon, and, of course, it will be a great sound presented by the Cleveland Polka Association at the Home Family Italian Club, 6450 Pearl Road, Palmer Heights, Ohio. Music 3 until 7 p.m., $15 donation. You're invited to have a great time. Again, the date is for you, with Keith Strauss and Polka Confetti, October the 25th. You're going to have a grand time, and Keith sounds just like this.

0: On the 8th day, God created Focus, Keith Strauss, and Poker Confetti. And now a word from A to Z Bath Solutions.
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Next up, more happiness with the happy sounds of Andy and all the Trout Tones here aboard Happy Polka Land. It's the Trout Tones, a great sound for you. It's the Heartaches Polka.

Oh yeah, the Happy Sons of the Heartaches Polka here on the Happy Polka Land radio show with Andy and all the Trail Tones. 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Let's continue with more happiness here on the Happy Polka Land radio show. Let's ring up Bobby Vinton here aboard Happy Polka Land. It's the Polish Prince, the melody of Love Polka.

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Let's take a look at our Polski Bulletin Board activities coming up. You could have a great time. Continuing today, it's the Harvest Day Dance for You, and that's taking place, of course, in the Cleveland area. 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Admission is $25 at Independence, of course, Hall, the Wyndham Hall in Independence, Ohio, previously the Double Tree. You'll have a great time. That's this afternoon, of course, for you, taking place for you from 6 until midnight. Two great bands. Then coming up for you, October the 10th, there will be a remembrance of Joe Godina, a tribute to Joe Godina at the Slovenian Home on Baldwin Avenue in Sharon, Pennsylvania. Open to the public, $5 admission. Musicians, we can get a hold of Ron Pivovar for information for a half an hour slot where your band can perform at rpivovar@verizon.net. Come on and show a memory to Joe Godina. Then Keith Strauss, Polka Confetti. Oh yeah, they're coming to the area. This is going to be a great dance. That's on Sunday, October the 25th. Polka Strauss and Polka Confetti at the Home Family Italian Club, 6450 Pearl Road, Parma Heights, Ohio. And doors are open to 2, music 3 until 7, $15 donation at the door. Also coming up for you, another great event. And it will be the St. Paul's Lutheran Church Oktoberfest on October the 24th, a Saturday, 4 to 6:30 p.m. $18 is the dance, and was the menus included, the food included for that price, sauerkraut and, of course, bratwurst, cabbage rolls, mashed potatoes, scalloped potatoes, dessert, and beer tasting for you. And again, that features the, of course, 3Z's and K, the 3 Zorkas, and Ray Kovac. These dates from our Polski Bulletin Board. Back to more happiness here on the Happy Polka Land Radio Show. Another great sound, the happy sounds for you on a Saturday morning.

0: 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And now a word, of course, time to pause for station identification. But don't you dare touch that dial. We'll be right back. Chukaitse.
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0: This is Jimmy Kay from Out Michigan Way reminding you you're tuned to Larry Walk featuring the voice of the beautiful Diana Walk on a super polka weekend. Remember, polkas are the musical antidepressant. 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
1: And next up, Jimmy, a tune that we feature each week in memory of Diana's love and devotion to polka music. 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

0: And I'll never find another you. It's the boys here on the Happy Polka Land, a radio show in memory of Dan, his love and devotion to polka music. And now a word from Quality Mattress.
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0: 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Eddie Blazantic and all the versatile versatones here aboard Happy Polka Land. Oh, me, oh, my sweet baby polka.

0: me, oh my, the happy sounds of Eddie Blachancik and all the versatile versatones. And now a word from Crosby Mook.
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0: another great sound here aboard Happy Polka Land, the happy sounds of TNT, the natural talent. And now word from Roscoe's Poultry Market.
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0: You got nothing on you here on the Happy Folk Land Show with Lenny Gamalka and Chicago Push. 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
0: 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Here's Ray J on the Happy Polka Land radio show, Roxy.

0: It's Roxy's Polka here on the Happy Polka Land Radio Show. Ray J and all of the carousels. And now a word from Crosby Mook Office Equipment.
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Tell them Larry Walk from Happy Polka Land sent you. They have the video camera inspection. They inspect the drain, they find the problem, and clear it up for you. 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So give them a call, A to Z. Let's continue with more happiness here on the Happy Polka Land radio show. Stash Belinda, back in the Shunda.

0: Tish Melendez dancing in the Shanda on the Happy Polka Land radio show. And now a word from Penguin City Brewery.
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0: Penguin City Brewery, a great place to just go and relax, a nice relaxing atmosphere, memories of the old steel mills that used to be here. And at Penguin City, there's always something exciting happening. Stay tuned to Happy Polkland for details on the next polka event happening at Penguin City Brewery, East Federal Street in downtown Youngstown. Next up, Jimmy Sturr on the Happy Polkland show, and Jimmy's confused. He wants to know, well, English is the language of the land. Why do we have to push one for English?

0: Jimmy Sterling makes a good point. English is the language of these United States, has been for decades, generations. You know, the, of course, Polish, Slavics, Italians all came here, and of course, the and all spoke, of course, learned to speak English. And now a word from the friendly folks in Angeles Markets. And Julie's Markets.
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0: 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More happiness here on the Happy Polkaland Show. 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

Brent Vasilevsky and all the Polka Jets on Never Evolve Again Polka. 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Next up, here's Mikey D with Half of the Time.

0: Mikey D with Half of the Time here on the Happy Polkaland Radio Show. Once again, I see by the old clock on the wall, it's time to pause for station identification. But don't you dare touch that dial. We'll be right back. Chakaitse.
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1: And your happy polka gal, Diana Walk, presenting to you the happy sounds of Little Lenny and his happy harmony boys.
0: Reminiscent of the honky sounds of Little Wally. So get ready to get your toes a-tapping and dance around that kitchen table.
1: We proudly present to you the honky sounds of Little Lenny and his happy harmony boys.

0: and Diana Polka, a tune that Lenny composed exclusively for Diana and myself, recorded with Gary at the Peppermint Recording Studios. Now, word from Kamara Jewelry.
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0: 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More happiness for you here on the Happy Polka Land Radio Show. Let's bring up another great sound here aboard Happy Polka Land, Frankie Leska, Blue Magic. I call her Sunshine.

0: I call her Sunshine here on the Happy Polka Land radio show, Frankie Liska and Blue Magic. 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
1: Hello, polka fans. 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
0: 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That's Farmer Dave's Statuary. Right, Farmer Dave's Statuary reminds you that they have, of course, the largest selection of concrete statuary in the area. 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Painted by artists, they have all size, of course, geese from 5 inches all the way to 4 feet, and clothing for all size geese. That's right. Farmer Dave's, of course, we remind you, be sure to stop by. They're located at 69 East Western Reserve Road. And, of course, the second location is, of course, getting off of the, of course, Sherrod Road, 1132 Sherrod Road in North Lima, Ohio. 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Let's continue with more happiness here on the Happy Polka Land Radio Show. Next up, another great sound, my sounds of Molly B, and a day to say thank you.

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0: Well, let's continue with more happiness, Anya, and the Dynatones. Oh, my head is aching, polka.

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0: yeah, a happy sounds here aboard Happy Polka Land. 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
0: Oh, that they do, A to Z, they do it all. 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

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More happiness here on the Happy Pocahontas Radio Show. 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Oh, yeah, here aboard Happy Pocahontas. A great sound for you. 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

It's the famous, the fabulous Ann Polaris on the Happy Polkaland Radio Show. 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Bruno Mikos on All the Harmony Starts, She's Not You.

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Next up, another great sound here on the Happy Polka Land Show. It's the Happy Sounds of Take 5. Oh, yeah, they come alive with a nice pierogi polka.

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0: 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Next up, the late, great Marion Lush here on the Happy Polka Land Show. Great sound for you with Marion. It's the happy sound. She looks real good to me.

she looks real good to me here on the Happy Postland Radio Show, the late, great Marion Mush. Next up, let's ring up Little John Nevelenko here aboard Happy Postland, the freckled-nosed polka.

Rosie, Rosie, what a great sound for you here on the Happy Polk Line Show. Little John's ATM Band. And taking a look at the Polsky Bulletin Board, today's the second day of the Harvest Festival, sponsored by the CPA, IPA, and USPA, featuring the new Brass Express and the Mon Valley Push, $25 admission at the Wyndham, that's Independence, Ohio, previously the Double Tree, $25 admission. Coming up Saturday, October the 10th, a tribute to Joe Gadina. That's right. And that will be at the Slovenian Home, Baldwin Avenue in Sharon, Pennsylvania. Musicians, you can email rpvivar at verizon.net for a 30-minute time slot. A great time will be had by all. And once again, I see by the old clock on the wall, it's theme time. Are you ready, Eddie? Again, I see by the old clock on the wall, it's time to leave the sounds of Happy Polkland for another Saturday morning. Happy Polkland is produced exclusively for WPIC Radio by George Lesnansky, comes to you live from our Polkland studios, featuring the happiest and recorded polka music. This is your Happy Polka pal, Larry Walk, wishing God will guide you till we meet again. Jen Dubla, have a good day and have a super week. Diana, Pops and Mom, when each of you left me, we each took a big heart of heart with you. I love

0: It's a big storm. I'm Paul Stevens, Fox News. Big, powerful nor'easter battering the northeastern U.S. today, prompting emergencies in parts of New York and New Jersey.
1: Forecasters are actually upgrading the flood threat for New Jersey. They now say this will be the worst flooding some Jersey Shore towns have seen since Sandy, which is a big deal. We saw some devastating flooding with that storm. These storms are different. That one was tropical. This one is not, but they have some similarities, both hitting during high tides and both during full moons, which notoriously creates higher than normal tides. We have businesses, homes, roads here in Ocean City, just beyond the dunes here, and this water was getting the closest it has been. We still have a few more high tide cycles to watch out for, too, and we're already seeing some flooding over on the bay side here in Ocean City. Just driving in, I was noticing that because we've had days of north and northeast winds, it's pushing and piling water up into the back bays, and with each high tide, it's making it harder for it to fully drain.
0: Fox Weather's Katie Byrne in Ocean City, New Jersey. The storm threatening 2 days of power outages and coastal flooding in spots. President Trump rejecting Iran's proposed 7-day roadmap toward ending the war in the Middle East. Fox's Madeline Rivera explains.
2: The U.S. and Iran are still negotiating through mediators, though. They engage in talks on the sidelines of the United Nations General Assembly this week. Citing people familiar with the matter, the Wall Street Journal says Iran broached the idea of a 7-day pause in fighting in exchange for lifting the U.S. blockade in the Strait of Hormuz. But President Trump reportedly does not want to lift the embargo as the U.S. tries to squeeze Iran's economy. The leadership in Iran is fractured, and there are hardliners in the regime like the IRGC who have resisted U.S. negotiations. Iran's President Masoud Pezeshkian, meantime, says Iran will keep defending itself.
0: And the White House says the ongoing talks with Iran war mediators are constructive. 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
0: It's now Russia's turn to address the UN General Assembly, but President Vladimir Putin will not be the one doing it.
14: Foreign Minister Sergei Lavrov will provide the Russian perspective on world affairs at the United Nations today. President Vladimir Putin last attended the gathering in New York back in 2015. Lavrov's expected to report on what the Kremlin calls the special military operation in Ukraine. Last year, he claimed Russia was open to negotiations and criticized NATO and the West for prolonging the war. We will look out for any reference to President Trump's call for a partial ceasefire on strikes against energy facilities, something Ukraine says it's willing to agree to. Jonathan Savage, Fox News.
0: A suspected ATM thief ditches cash out of his window during a police chase.
15: Police in Pearland, Texas say a suspected ATM thief was captured on video tossing cash out the window of his SUV during a police pursuit. Police responded to a bank after a report of a man withdrawing cash using several ATM cards. The pursuit ended with police arresting Leon Stephen Jr. of Florida. He's charged with evading arrest and tampering with evidence. His passenger, Tavares Givens, is charged with failure to identify. Police later collected more than $6,000 tossed from the vehicle during that pursuit. An investigation continues. Police say both men are held in the Brazoria County Jail.

0: And may face fraud-related charges. Deborah Valentine, Fox News.
1: And comedian Carrot Top back home with his family after spending more than a week in a hospital. The 61-year-old rushed to a Las Vegas hospital in critical shape last week after a suspected prescription drug overdose at his home. TMZ is told he is now doing much better, and while he has been released from that hospital care, he will continue to recover at home, and he will be, according to TMZ, surrounded by family.
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1: 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I'm a master certified estate planner for over 80 years. 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We specialize in financial planning, estate planning, yes, tax planning, wealth planning, you name the investments. We have a variety of different strategies regarding savings and investments. So let me give you some contact information, and I'll tell you about what we're talking about. We usually have four segments. The first thing, we talk about what we do here at Legacy Financial Strike. Some people only listen to part of it. And then we usually talk about what's going on in the economy, inflation, the Fed, oil, a variety of different topics. We might talk about the stock market. We might talk about taxes. We might talk about estate planning. You'll see that we talk about a variety of topics. Then in the last segment, those are the next two segments. The first one is what we do. The last segment, then we talk usually political. And then the most important topic, stay to the end, because you're going to die. I'm going to die. Boy, I've had a lot of clients die this year. And guess what? The most important decision is, do you know for sure where you are going to spend an eternity? So Legacy Financial Strategies is located at 3087 Innovation Way in Hermitage, Pennsylvania, 16148. You may say, where is that? If you know where Linden Point is, that's the name of a tree. That's what they call it, Linden Point. If you're heading, say, south on Route 18, past Staples, first traffic light, turn left. You'll see a big stone wall, says Linden Point. We're the fourth building on the left. I think we were the fifth building. The built, we've been here 20 years. God owns it, I own nothing. It's 4,032 square feet. We do have a tax practice. Again, financial planning, wealth planning, you name it, we have it. Here it's located. It's fourth building on the left, catty corner from Butler County Community College, known as BC3. When you pull in the driveway, you'll see two other signs, Innovation Tax Service. What is that? Well, that's a DBA doing business underneath Legacy Financial Strategies. And I'll give you the websites because you'll see our websites as well. We have several websites. And then underneath that, a sign, you'll say Legacy Educational Institute. What's that all about? Well, that's a 501c3 nonprofit we've had for approximately 16 years. We do another radio show right on the same station. You're listening to this on Saturday from 11 a.m. to 12 p.m. But on Sunday morning from 8:30 a.m. to 9 a.m., that's only a half hour, we talk about what? 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The most important decision you can make. 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We have over 20 on-demand seminars from Social Security, estate planning, financial planning, how to have that paycheck for life, you never run out of income. Most people, by the way, when they're getting retirement, besides having Social Security, they like to have a bucket of money. No matter what happens to the market, and we'll talk about the different colors of money here on the next segment, but they like that idea of having an income stream no matter what happens besides Social Security. If you're one of the fortunate people, have a pension, they like to have that. So Legacy Wealth Makers does have a five-minute video that explains that, and all these videos are approximately 5 minutes, these seminars, but each one has anywhere from 10 to 14 pages, an e-guidebook that you can download and read as well. Then if you'd like to schedule a complimentary consultation, our local phone number at Legacy Financial Strategies is 724-983-1617, 724-983-1617. The toll-free number, which rings in that number, is 800-264-4963. This is my personal cell, not a track phone, 724-699-3789, 724-699-3789. I'll repeat that several times throughout the show. If we don't answer, leave a message, or you can text me. Yeah, you can text me. So if the voicemail is full, I get a lot of calls, text me. And then we have Legacy, leavealegacy.com, leavealegacy.com. That's where we post our radio shows on the resource tab under Legacy Radio. And we have several other websites you can check out as well. So what do we do here at Legacy Financial Strategy? I talk about this every week. That's the segment. What do we do? What do we do? What do we do? Well, one of the things that people don't talk about, especially brokers, and it's no fault, that's not what they do. I can't say none of them, but most of them do not show you how to protect your assets from catastrophic illness, both on a Medicaid spend down, both on a pre-crisis and crisis basis. Now, if you can afford it, then you don't have to worry about it. Okay? I can afford it, but most people can't afford it. All right? But there are strategies that even if you're in the nursing home, that's right. You're already in. Your house is on fire. You don't have fire insurance. You can't buy it. Well, we have some strategies that may not be able to protect all your assets, but in many cases, we can protect at least a good portion of it if you're already in or about to go in. So it's better to do pre-crisis planning. I've talked about that in the past. I'm not going to go into detail about it now, but there are ways to protect it from pre-crisis, if you can't afford to self-pay, which most people can't. Now, most people would rather be home than they would a nursing home. And by the way, folks, I've been to lots and lots and lots and lots of nursing homes. You want to do everything in your power to keep someone out of that. I don't understand why people put people in nursing homes. I do have an idea why. I've talked about it in the past. You've heard me talk about that. And you got to be very careful. There's a lot of bad nursing homes. Well, they're all bad, okay? But some are worse than others. And, again, I'm going to fault the people working here. It's a very difficult job. But if you can, the best place to be is in-home care, unless you're hooked up for a ventilator or something like that. Now, unfortunately, our system is broke. And most people can't qualify or can afford the 24/7. Because, you know, in-home care can, if you have 24/7, by the way, not that everybody needs 24/7, but 24/7 costs substantially more money. But that's the way to do it if you can afford it. But if you can't do it, then you got to do some pre-crisis planning. If you want to know ways to do it, give us a call. We'll talk about that. Then we do tax preparation and tax planning. The corporates reduce September 15th. And guess what? The extension. A lot of people don't know that. You got to October 15th, providing you filed one. Now, if you owed money, you should have sent money in. But we have several, probably another 2025 returns to go by October 15th. But one of the things we do specialize is tax planning. There's a big difference between tax prep or tax planning. Now, if you don't make a lot of money, you probably don't have an issue with taxes. But if you're paying a lot of money in taxes, we've teamed up some of the top tax professionals in the country. And we don't do any Willie Nelson strategies. We can help you. I have one of my clients, we saved them $100,000. You say, well, I don't even make $100,000. Well, this person makes a lot more than $100,000. We saved them $100,000. So if you have a tax issue, we do tax planning as well as tax prep. Then most people should be involved in this. You're going to die. So what plan do you have? Do you have a will? Do you have no will? If you die with no will, it's called intestate. The state will provide one. So I have a nice brochure. We're not attorneys. I am a legal assistant. I do work along licensed qualified attorneys. We have a nice brochure that explains about what happens if you die without a will, with a will, or trust. If you like the brochure, I encourage you, rather than email it to you, it's better to have the color copy. We'll be glad to mail it to you. And we have lots of resources to help you with that. And then when you come back, we're going to talk about the three buckets of money, which we always talk about every week, yellow, green, and red. So the market's going to go up. It seemed like it went up, and then all of a sudden, back down again. And how about these interest rates? We're going to talk more about that. The 10-year treasury hit an all-time high, like 5.20, a little over that. So things are a little stagnant, you know, stagnant. So, again, I'm not opposed to any of these strategies. It depends on the individual. And we'll talk about the retirement movement when we come back also. So you're listening to Legacy Financial Strategy Radio Network. I want you to hear this important message.
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1: 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Are you required by law in the state of Pennsylvania or Ohio that says you must mandatory a certain distribution to your heirs? So we're going to talk about that and a lot more. 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You'll see lots of information. There's several websites. You can spend hours, literally hours, on information. So buckets of money. It's like a traffic light. I talk about this every single week. Traffic light has how many colors? Three. Yellow, green, and red. Some of you people get tired of hearing this. But it's important because I'll bet you a lot of people who are listening mostly have money in yellow money and red money. So what is yellow money? Yellow money, when you think of a traffic license, traffic light, caution, slow down. So I refer to yellow money as your emergency money. That's money in case you need what? Emergency, medical, roof repair, car repair, grandkids need money, whatever the case may be, some kind of emergency that you were planning on, and you want to have it someplace relatively liquid and relatively safe. So checking, savings account, money market account. The advantage is relatively liquid. And in my opinion, if you keep $250,000 or less, relatively safe. The negative, if you put in a check in your savings, it doesn't earn as much. Maybe it's some other type of account. And depending on your tax bracket, you may or may not pay any taxes on it. A lot of people, because of their standard deductions, they don't. But it depends on the amount that you're earning. So we recommend how much? Anywhere from 1 month to 6 months. Why do I say that extreme? Because what if you have a lot of pension coming in? Most people don't have a pension, but you might. Some might people not need more than 6 months, but somewhere in between 1 to 6 months. That's yellow money. Then the extreme, I see a lot of people don't have a lot of money. They have it where? In the market. Now, it's okay in the market because that's stocks, bonds, mutual funds, ETFs, variable annuities, gold, silver. And we have a division of our company, because we're fiduciaries, to do offer that. So there's nothing wrong if you can afford the risk. I call that your so-so money. You hear me talk about that every week, or your hope-so money. Why? Because it doesn't go straight up. And if you need money to live on from that bucket of money called red, I mention that usually every week, and I haven't done it for a while, but I have talked something called sequence of returns in reverse. Sequence of returns in reverse. What do I mean by that? If you're taking money out of a falling knife, something falling, you could run out of money a lot faster, a lot quicker. But if you could hold on and ride it out, maybe not so. So here's a question you have to answer. How much can you afford to lose? Well, you may say, I don't want to lose anything. Then you probably shouldn't have any money in there. No one wants to lose money. I ask you how much you can afford to lose. So we call that your hope-so money, your so-so money. A lot of 401ks have. If you're past 59 and a half and still working, guess what? A lot of people aren't aware you could actually move that bucket of money to something I'm going to talk about, a green money strategy, and still contribute to the 401k and have that matching. A lot of people aren't aware of that. I can't say 100%, but I say 99% of the plans you can. There are exceptions to the rule. And then there's something called green money. Let's go. Green money is your, that's that paycheck for life that I mentioned. You can watch that video. That's your no-sub money. That would be what? Savings bonds. We don't offer that. Long-term CDs. We don't offer that. Fixed annuities. It works like a CD, but they're short term, 1 year, 2 years. Usually they pay a little higher than the bank does. Then there's something called an index annuity or a fixed index annuity or FIA, simplified accumulated annuity. What it is, basically, it's linked to some type of industry. So you can get market-like gains. That's right. You hear this? Market-like gains. So if the market goes up, you could participate in the upside. But if the market goes down, guess what? You can't lose any money. You can get zero. In fact, there's even a strategy, 2% is the floor. But anyway, you can't lose any money. Then if it goes down, you can reset it at that lower level. You don't have to climb that wall back up again. I know it sounds confusing, but I have something called the Real Rate Reporter. We can back test it and see if it makes sense to put part of your money. And you can also have that paycheck for life added to that equation. And a lot of you have a sign-on bonus, anywhere from 5 to 10%, depending on your age. And you can stick it in a fixed account. So you can stick it in a fixed account and earn anywhere from 10, 11% guaranteed the first year up to almost 15%. Yes, I said the word guarantee. See, when I have my securities yet, I can't use the word guarantee. But remember this, I don't care if you're dealing yellow, green, or red money. Every strategy or every plan we talk about has pros and cons. So one of the things we do here at Legacy Financial Strategy, we do something called a retirement roadmap. We have a big screen. We give you some homework. I just had a lady who's an existing client. She's getting ready to retire. She's concerned about run out of money. She's working. As long as she's working, she doesn't have a problem. When she retires, now she's got that Social Security. But guess what she has? She has one of these green money strategies. She has some money in a 401k. She doesn't know yet, but when you put that equation, she's going to have to see it. It's going to be an eye-opener. She'll have more comfort and peace of mind. Yep, it's a big chart. It's not complicated. If you don't exist, then we talk about strategies. We can help you accomplish that. It's called the Retirement Roadmap. It's a road that you're on, not our road. Your road. Are you going to have enough money for you and your spouse, or if you're single, for you? And we do that on the second meeting after the first meeting, and they're complimentary. The third meeting, if we set one, how we get paid is you can take that plan, pay for it, and go elsewhere, and have someone else implement it, or you can keep your red money. That's your so-so money with your broker, if you like, and give us the green money. So there's a combination. But the first two meetings are complimentary. You say, why do you do that? Well, we find that most people, not all, just put it away, many people, I can't say, I never even kept track. I say many people end up usually doing business. So we don't worry about, I've been at this long enough, I don't even have to work if I don't want to. But anyway, so this is what we do at Legacy Financial Strategy. 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So let's talk about POD, paid on death accounts. Also, that's from banks. You'll have a beneficiary. TOD, transferred on death. Now, this is not to replace a will. Mutual funds will have that. You have a beneficiary. You still should have either a trust or a will. Again, there's pros and cons for that. These are a replacement. We call these the poor man's trust. They all have pros and cons. They can avoid the probate, but you could be disinheriting. That's right. You could be disinheriting one of your children because whenever your heirs die before you and you don't replace that, instead of doing per stirpes, they'll do per capita, which means it goes horizontally. You could be disinherit the grandchildren. If you want to learn more about that, give us a call. Now, what document think that has more power than a trust or a will? What do you think? What do you think? Beneficiary. If you haven't had your beneficiaries checked on lately, you should give us a call and we can do a beneficiary analysis. I have a client, unfortunately, and I can only relate to a little bit. He lost his wife recently and he lost his daughter a year ago. Difficult. That's why you want to stay to the end, folks. I don't have a solution for that, but I do have a solution for this. You're going to die, I'm going to die. I can promise you this, if you do a few things, you can spend eternity in heaven and know for sure, not to hope so, that I can promise you. Getting from point A to point B, that's another story. You have to do Proverbs chapter 3, chapter 5, verses 3 and 5. I'll talk about that when I get to that segment, so you want to stay tuned. So, now, are you required to have a beneficiary give so much to each children? Can you disinherit your children? The answer is yes, you could disinherit. But the thing is, if you have a will, there's something called intestate. They could contest it, and then it could be up to the judge. Where if you have a trust, it's very difficult, but they don't know what it is. They'd have to sue the individual, but it's not public information. It's much more difficult. I'm giving you the real simplified version on that. But no, you're not required to give a certain amount to heirs. You can disinherit that. But if you have a will, and it's not a beneficiary, one is named through that, you can contest it, and then it's up to the judge on it. But power of attorneys, beneficiaries are very powerful. They take precedence over wills, trusts. That's right. And Joy Tennessee's take precedent over that as well. So anyway, if you want to learn more about that, give us a call, 1-800-983-1617. When we come back, we're going to talk about what the Stock Almanac has to say. So please listen to this important message.
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1: 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You'll see several other websites. So we're going to talk about the Stock Almanac, but before I do that, let's talk about, you know, I mentioned these interest rates. You know, the 10-year Treasury, you know, hit lower 5.2, like one. Unbelievable. Now, here's what's interesting about renters. Now, the only reason I mention this, I don't know if you have real estate. I own nothing. God owns everything. But in North Carolina, I have 44 units in North Carolina. And they said nearly three-quarters of renters now plan to stay three plus years. 73% of build-to-rent, BTR residents, now expect to stay in their home 3 years or more, up from, you ready for this, 58% since 2024. In 2024, that's an increase of 58%, while the share planning to leave within 1 to 2 years fell from 41% to 27%. Now, mature singles, that's you and me, or most people probably listen to me, and couples are leading the trend. That's right, you think you're young people. Well, mature singles and couples are leading the trend. 55% now prefer to rent, from 46%. In 2024, and 40% say it's cheaper, rent alone wouldn't be enough to make them leave. Now, I have a condo. It's kind of like ready. You pay a fee, but I got a lot of services with that. So it's kind of like ready, but you're not. Of course, condos have really gone up. They're really pricey. Younger families rent for space and location. They can't yet buy. The biggest hurdle isn't the down payment. 30% cite finding an affordable home in the area they want, more than twice this year, pointing to the down payment. Longer stays improve the revenue math, but raise the durability bar. Fewer burn turns, lower vacancy, and lower leasing costs make retention on a hard underwriting benefit. But homes must now be specified for 5 years of wear, not 18 months. So I thought that was rather interesting. I'd be interested in your take on it also. So let's turn to the Stock Almanac. Now, here's what I did, because I subscribed to it. I took this and put it into Claude. As you know, there are several AIs out there. There's the ChatGPT, the free one. There's the Pro. And there's the one you can pay the $200 a month. You can't even get the $200 a month, the $100 a month. I got a bunch of these different ones. I like mostly AI Google, and it's interesting when you play one off the other, and sometimes I'll take one response and I'll put it in a very spot. And for example, Gemini will say about the one on the $200 a month, which is now $100, you can't get the $200 a month, they'll say, it's a bot! Well, they're all bots. So it's basically criticizing the other one. Stay away from that one. They have professors. They don't know what they're talking about. Well, guess what? They all have pros and their pros and cons. And sometimes you have to train it, and sometimes they forget. And you got to say, hey, AI, you're not listening. Pay attention. Oh, yeah, you're 100% right. Anyway, it's a tool like anything else, but you got to verify them. So I put this in the Stock Almanac to get an executive summary from Stock Almanac. I wanted to see what they had to take on it. So here's the key takeaways. Member-only webinar invitation, which you're not, I am. Date, September 30th, 2026 at 4 p.m. Topics include market outlook. Maybe I'll keep that a secret. Now no one really knows. Portfolio holdings, ETS, AI, inflation, Federal Reserve policy and geopolitical events, energy, gold, and seasonal investing trends. Registrants will receive the recorded slides even if they cannot attend. Number two, you'll be interested in this. October. What do you think, October? Strong, bullish October outlook. Now, that's what Almanac, not me saying that, Almanac. But again, 1 month doesn't make a year, right? October, historically, is one of the strongest months during the U.S. presidential midterm years. Keyword is midterm year. The market is entering the sweet spot, according to this summary, of the four-year election cycle, historically a favorable period for stocks. Again, this is not me saying this. This is Stock Almanac saying this. The authors remain optimistic despite inflation and higher interest rates. Stock Traders Almanac, NASDAQ, it says in 10 years, a big boom. They're talking about 74,000. That would be almost triple. Not quite, folks. Is that true? Well, but guess what? You need money to live on. If you get that wrong cycle, it won't be so good. So the headline theme is a bold long-term forecast. Again, long-term. Again, we're not opposed to red money. We have a division, but you should have a balance. Yellow, green, and red money. They project the NASDAQ could, not me, they're saying this, could potentially reach 74,000 by what year? 2036. That's 10 years from now. If the current AI-driven cycle mirrors the magnitude of the 1982-2000 technology boom, they compare today's AI adoption to the transformational impact of early computing revolutions. Number four, again, this is Claude summarizing this. Current economic view, positive factors, strong GDP growth estimates. This is a big number here. Atlanta GDP, gross domestic product, major whole goods and services, now at 5.1% for Q3. We'll see. We'll see. Low unemployment, robust AI-related investment, continued economic growth. Concerns. Under point four, inflation remains elevated. We know that. The Federal Reserve recently raised rates. We know that. And it might hit another one or two before the year's out. Markets face headwinds from higher borrowing costs and geopolitical conflicts. Number five, market assessment. NASDAQ recently reached a new all-time high. Well, this is on Thursday. It pulled back again. S&P 500 remains close to record highs. The Dow Jones has been weaker than other major indexes, the market breadth, and interest rates are being watched closely for signs of future market direction. Here's the message in one sentence. This is them, Stock Almanac. The authors believe that despite inflation and rising interest rates, the economy and stock market remain fundamentally strong, and that investors may be in the early stage of a multi-year AI-driven bull market with substantial long-term upside potential. So what say you? I think it's now the time to do the retirement roadmap to look and see how you want to have a balanced equation, yellow, green, and red money. We call that holistic planning. And also do your estate planning as well. So I'd be interested in your comments. 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Lots of good information. 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We'll talk a little politics. And then the most important topic is when you die, not if you die, when you die, do you know where you're going to spend eternity? 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
2: 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You can even text me, so if you call and the lines or the voicemail is full, just text me and I'll get back with you. If you call, we don't get back with you. We do get a lot of calls. So we're going to talk on this segment, politics, and the most important topic you want to stay to the end is you know for sure where you're going to spend eternity. So you saw what's happened in the United Nations and President Xi, you saw what's going on there. So a little bit of a truce there, a little bit of trading. The tariffs pulled back a little bit until like January 10th. So this is from Newsmax. It says, Treasury Secretary Scott Benson said Wednesday the United States and China have agreed to extend their trade truce through what again? January 10th. That's right, January 10th. The move preserved on economic deontay reached last year as Chinese President Xi Jinping arrived in Washington for a high-profile state visit with President Donald Trump. Scott Bessent announced that the extension after the meeting with Chinese Vice Premier, I'm probably going to butcher this, He Lifeng in Washington, saying the two sides had agreed to extend, which is known as the Busan Agreement, which had been scheduled to expire November 10th. Scott Benson went on to say, made the announcement in an interview with Fox News Special Report, with Reuters and NBC News also reporting his comments. By the way, speaking of that, you see where the judge ruled that CNN's got to be in. You know, I would have done, let them be in the White House. Don't call on him. You remember Joey? He had to have a little thing to mark with the question person. He didn't even know who he was calling on. That's all Donald needs to do, is just don't call upon those people. They're going to report whether they're outside the White House or inside. They're going to report what they want to report. That's just, you know, business is mine, saith the Lord, I will repay. Anyways, Benson made the announcement, interview with Fox News, special report with Reuters, NBC News, also reporting his comments. We have agreed today that we'll extend what we call the Busan, B-U-S-A-N, agreement. Benson said, adding that agreement will remain in place until what date again? January 10, 2026. The extension gives the two countries additional time to work through unresolved trade issues and potentially negotiate a broader economic agreement. With Benson saying Washington remains open either to maintaining the existing framework or even pursuing a larger deal. The confrontation is significant beyond the bilateral relationship because the United States and China are the world's largest, two largest economies with their trade ties. deeply connected to global manufacturing, technology, agriculture, and supply chains. The two economic power trade tensions have been already, according to Newsmax, been reshaped trade flows and increased uncertainty for businesses around the world. While the International Monetary Fund, the IMF, has warned that the renewed trade tensions could what? Weigh on global growth and financial markets. We don't have them tell us that. We know that. The trade truce grew out of a sharp escalation in the U.S.-China trade confrontation last year when successive rounds of tariffs and retaliation measures pushed bilateral tariff rates well above 100% at their peak and raised concern about even broader economic rupture. Trump and Xi reached the Busan Agreement during the meeting in South Korea on October 25th. Agreed to roll back or suspend a number of measures that have fueled confrontation and giving negotiations time to address longer-term disputes. And, of course, under this arrangement, China suspended retaliatory tariffs on a broad range of American agriculture products, which is good, and committed to increase purchase of U.S. soybean, which is good, while also suspending new export controls involving, listen to this, rare earths and other critical minerals, which is good. China also agreed to measure involving, this is a biggie, folks, fentanyl, precursor chemicals, and to remove or suspend, I hope they follow through with that, various retaliatory actions against American companies. The United States, meanwhile, suspended or reduced certain tariff measures and other trade restrictions, including involving export controls on Chinese companies. The true substantially lower tariff levels that had resulted from the tit-for-tat escalation. But it did not resolve the fundamental trade dispute between Washington and Beijing. Those disputes remain evident in the negotiation leading up to Xi's visit. U.S. officials have pressed China over implementation of commitments involving rare earth minerals and magnets, with American officials saying Chinese deliveries of rare earth have not been up to par, according to Reuters. Best said on Wednesday that some Chinese commitments under the existing arrangement, he said they have not been fully carried out. There are some deliverables that have not been perfect on the Chinese side. Perfect on the Chinese side, Bessett said, according to NBC News, indicating that Washington wants to see more thorough implementation over the coming months. The additional negotiating period could also produce new tariff reductions on selected goods. So enough for that. So it seemed positive, but we'll have to wait and see. Now, just to change the topic a little bit before I get into about the most important topic, where you're going to spend eternity. By the way, elections, right around the corner, first Tuesday in November. If you're a registered Republican, you can't stay home. Oh, I can't. I'm going to stay home. I can't vote. Do you remember Joe Biden? Do you remember that? You want to go back to that? Nothing will get done. The House will take over and just impeach. It'll be nothing. It'll be chaos. So you got to get out there and vote. You're talking, there is no Democratic Party anymore. It's a Communist Party versus the Republicans. Now, by the way, there's a lot of Republicans I don't like either, swamp rats. But guess what? You got to vote. R, red, Republican. Yep, you do. Now, here's a report, and Ken Ham would disagree with this, and I'm more inclined, but I'm going to report it, and I'm going to tell you what Ken Ham says from the Institution Creation Research Institute. Dynamite individual. I met him 30-some years ago over in Youngstown Baptist Church. I went out with several bags of information about the creation, about VHS, the old VHS videos and so forth. But anyway, report, suspected site of Noah's Ark. And here's the headlines. 100% confirmed to be man-made object. by Jack Davis. Okay? Let me read. A new report says the group of researchers hoping to find the remains of Noah's Ark beneath the Tertiary Rock Formation have found initial evidence that the site is more than rock beneath the surface. According to Daily Mail, the researchers have 100%, Daily Mail, 100% confirmed that the Dubonair Formation near Mount Ararat is a man-made object. The report says scans prior to drilling showed structure layers, straight lines, right angle intersections, and large cavities like spaces at multiple depths. Noah's Ark resting place, 100% confirmed after 4,300 years. Not 4,200, 4,300 years. As astonishing, man-made structure is detected buried deep underground. Andrew Jones, the founder of Noah's Ark scans, said neither limestone nor solid bedrock were detected. This destroys the theory the site is a solid limestone block shaped into a boat by glaciers and weathered after coming down the mountainside. It also refutes the theory that this bedrock around which mud flowed to form the shape, he said. Jones said it was too early to claim he has found evidence that the ark is buried there, but said, I firmly believe the Juniper Formation represents the buried remains of Noah's Ark. They drilled into the hill by Mount Ararat. For decades, the experts rolled their eyes at the idea that that place could be Noah's Ark. Same length the Bible describes, anchor stones nearby, sitting exactly where Genesis puts the landing. Now, international team show more. Researchers plan to collect core samples from the formation while a drone called Gopher is expected to examine its interior later this week. Jones has been telling the site is a resting place for the ark for some time. We have a shape of a ship, then look at the side of it. Exactly 300 Royal Egyptian cubits, Jones told News Nations last year. That's what Moses wrote in the book of Genesis. This hunt for the ark has skeptics as well as supporters. A rebuttal, more than I can take Ken Ham, from the Answer in Genesis 2025 article. Ken Ham argued that the evidence being publicized does not establish the formation is Noah's vessel. Ham cited geologist Andrew Snelling, who has studied the site for decades, and argued that the features seen in geophysical scans could have natural explanations. So anyway, we'll have to stay tuned to find out. Now, you're going to die, I'm going to die. Question is, where are you going to spend eternity? It's either heaven or hell. Man's point of wants to die didn't come to judgment. Hebrews 9:27. Great white throne judgment for non-believers, spend eternity in hell. God wants all to come to repentance, irrespective of no persons. Many people are called, but few are chosen, because God foreknows. And the other one is the Bema judgment, or the judgment seat of Christ, where believers will be in heaven, but your work will be tested by fire. So how do you know if you're going to spend eternity in heaven or hell? It's very simple. There is no salvation without repentance. Whosoever called by the name of the Lord shall be saved. But here's the secret. It's all through the Bible. It's not a secret, folks. Number one, you have to repent. There is no salvation without repentance. So step one, to recognize you're a sinner, because there's none righteous, no, not one. All of sin falls short of the glory of God. As I mentioned, we're scumbags to refer to righteous, holy God. You have to what? Humble. James 4:10. Humble yourself before your hero lifted up. Those who humble themselves be exalted. Those who exalt themselves be humble. So humble. You're not going to recognize you're a sinner unless you humble. Humble. Then 2 Corinthians 7:10. It's that godly sorrow asking forgiveness. That's a repentance to turn from those sins. Then what? Believe Jesus Christ died on the cross for you and for me, rose on the third day. Believe Jesus Christ is the God, deity, hypostatic union, fully God, fully man. A lot of calls believe he's the God, then receive and become. That's the secret to spend eternity in heaven. So call us. We have lots of resources. I'm running out of time at 724-983-1617. My cell, 724-699-3789. So thanks for tuning in. We'll talk to you next week. And remember this is the day the Lord has made. Rejoice and be glad in it.

If you own stocks, mutual funds, or variable annuities, listen up. We have software that'll do a moral audit. Maybe the money that you're investing is supporting outfits that support pornography, anti-family entertainment, abortion, or maybe non-warrior's lifestyle, or maybe also alcohol, tobacco, and gambling. We will take those mutual funds, variable annuities, and we have this free software we'll analyze and show you what percentage of that money is going to support those. You do not have to give up rate of return to invest in those.

0: Northeast in the grip of a nor'easter. I'm Daria Albinger, Fox News. A powerful nor'easter is battering much of the Northeast. It's bringing strong wind, heavy rain, and coastal flooding from the mid-Atlantic into New England. There are states of emergency in effect across several counties in New York and New Jersey, as well as New York City, with the storm expected to impact the region throughout the weekend. Fox Weather's Katie Byrne is in Ocean City, New Jersey, with the latest.
1: Not only are we seeing some major coastal flooding already, but erosion has been a big, significant concern since a couple days ago. A lot of the sand has been eaten away, and we've had actually a steep drop-off, like a cliff of sand, 3 to 4 feet tall, just from the rough surf pounding away and chewing away at that sand. We still have a few high tide cycles to go that'll bring a renewed threat for flooding and more erosion.
0: And some places, we're told, could get up to a month's worth of rain in just one day. Now, a lot of events in New York City are canceled as a result of the storm, and that includes the Global Citizen Festival in New York City, Central Park.
2: They want to make a deal. I think that's fine. I like making a deal, too. But that deal would not be acceptable. And what they want to do is immediately open the Hormuz Strait. You know why? Because they're dying. You know why they're dying? Because they have no money coming in. Because they get their money from the Hormuz Strait.
0: That's President Trump talking about a ceasefire with Iran after they proposed a 7-day ceasefire. The president rejected the offer. Speaking to reporters, he says he isn't quite ready to make a deal yet. He continued to say the U.S. has control of the Strait of Hormuz and that 29 ships passed through overnight and large amounts of oil, he says, are once again moving through the critical waterway following months of major disruptions to shipping. 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
0: A Venezuelan national who was shot by an ICE agent in Texas remains in federal custody as authorities investigate the circumstances behind the shooting. Here's Fox's Jeff Manasseh.
7: Wilbur Garcia Perez and the Department of Homeland Security giving different accounts as to what led to his shooting by an ICE agent Sunday in North Austin, where Perez and his attorney say ICE vehicles stalked him, struck his vehicle, and shot him while he was still inside. DHS says Perez, who's in the country illegally, was shot and injured during a dangerous attempt to evade arrest. Police have released video showing federal agents stopping Perez's car before the shooting, also saying that he's received extensive medical care. As Homeland Security Secretary Mark Wayne Mullen tells us that ICE will not slow down its immigration operations. Jeff Manasso, Fox News.
0: Investigators are looking into whether drugs played a role while also not ruling out foul play. The FDA warns kratom can cause serious side effects, including liver toxicity and seizures. Toxicology reports are pending for two Ole Miss students who were found dead separately with kratom found in both investigations. Here's Fox's Madison Scarpino.
8: We are expecting those expedited toxicology results as early as next week. That will be pivotal. We know that kratom was found at both of the separate scenes where these students died, but we do not know if that or any other substance killed them. So this Ole Miss community, they want answers. The two who died are junior Robert String from Georgia and freshman Aiden Hamilton from Colorado. Their families are devastated. So are many students. And the Mississippi Public Safety Commissioner says if determined that Robert and Aiden did ingest something deadly, if it was sold by a particular person or entity, authorities will likely seek some sort of criminal action. Oxford police say authorities served a warrant at a local vape, tobacco, and beer store yesterday. Two people were arrested as investigators say they found 500 units of kratom along with other.
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0: Welcome to House of Cards. Dave Weishaupt with you here, deep from the swamps of Jersey. We got a great show coming up for you. You know, usually during the show, I get to interview some of the biggest newsmakers in the gaming and casino industries. But this week, I'm going to be joined by the House of Cards executive producer, Doug Weishaupt, and we're going to actually talk about some of the biggest news stories happening in the gaming and casino industry. Whether it be casino, sports betting, iGaming, esports, the gaming industry is constantly changing, and Doug's going to pick a couple of the biggest stories that occur in the last month, and we're going to talk about them and see what they mean for the gaming industry. So when we come back, we're talking about some of the biggest gaming and casino news stories of the month. So stick around. We'll be right back with House of Cards. Hey, Dave Weishaupt from House of Cards. I just got my dugout mug delivered, and I am loving it. 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That's my go-to place if I need a gift for a baseball fan. Well, if you excuse me now, the game is about to go on, and the wind is just right for drinking. Hey, this is Dave Weishaupt from House of Cards with your House of Cards gaming report for the week of September 21st, 2026. New Jersey's iGaming industry reported record revenue for the month of July. iGaming revenue hit over $276 million for the month and reported over $1.8 billion in year-to-date revenue. Total gaming revenue in July in the Garden State was over $678 million, with a total gaming tax revenue of over $104 million. Also in July, Pennsylvania reported that the combined total revenue generated from all forms of gaming, including fantasy contests, was over $591 million, with over $256 million in total tax revenue. iGaming in the Keystone State generated over $249 million in revenue in July, with over $115 million in tax revenue. Retail slot games in the state generated over $213 million in revenue, with over $108 million in tax revenue. And finally, Fanatics announced a multi-year partnership with the National Football League, becoming an official sports betting partner of the NFL, and Fanatics Casino as an official online casino partner of the league. Under the deal, Fanatics can use NFL intellectual property in its marketing, including league as well as team branding and marks associated with the Super Bowl and the NFL Draft. Can't wait to check that out. Have any news or tips regarding casinos, gaming, or legislation? 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

0: Welcome back to House of Cards. Dave Weishottle with you. This week, I'm joined by the House of Cards executive producer, Doug Weishottle, and we're going to actually talk about some of the biggest news stories happening in the gaming and casino industry.
1: Well, we're going cruising here. We've got
0: cruising.
1: Yes,
0: okay.
1: We have Royal Caribbean.
0: I've never been on a cruise, so I don't know.
1: I've been on booze cruises.
0: Well, yeah, I don't consider that a cruise.
1: Right. Cruise.
0: Anyway. I mean, I haven't been out to sea for weeks.
1: You haven't been on a luxury line.
0: No.
1: But here we have Royal Caribbean.
0: Okay.
1: And they are testing out a mobile digital lottery game aboard Utopia of the Seas.
0: Wasn't there another ship that did that, or another cruise company that was doing a lottery or something like that?
1: This follows Carnival's Carnival Millions.
0: Carnival Millions
1: launched in February. That's an interactive lottery game that has pools participating daily, dollar drawings. This is actually...
0: Well, they all have casinos on these.
1: Everybody
0: ships,
1: does, so. Yeah.
0: Well, don't they say, you know what... I even someone had a slogan. I can't remember. Go cruising and leave your wallet behind. That's no. If there are casinos, and if you want to buy a lottery, you need cash, right?
1: Yeah.
0: Oh, okay. So well, you're not going to put it on my bill, kind of thing, right?
1: Well, this is through the cruise operator's mobile app, the Royal Caribbean.
0: Okay.
1: App. These are digital scratchers.
0: Okay.
1: This is what they're testing out.
0: Oh, so wait, you don't
1: need your wallet.
0: Well, so if you think you're going to do something, you might have to deposit money, or I'm just trying to figure out how the casinos work. You need cash for your.
1: This isn't a casino app.
0: I know it's not, this
1: is the cruise app.
0: But I'm just saying, you know, there is gambling going on the ship, so you probably should bring some cash with you.
1: Well, yeah, they have casinos.
0: Yes,
1: there. Yes,
0: I just said that.
1: Well,
0: yes.
1: BetMGM tried mobile gambling on Carnival Cruises back in 2022. They stopped that.
0: Okay.
1: They ran into issues in terms of, what was it called? Satellite internet delays.
0: Oh, okay.
1: Yeah, especially for sports betting.
0: That's interesting. I mean, how the Wi-Fi is on these ships.
1: Well, that was the problem. Internet connectivity had a problem with the online games. They couldn't do real-time sports betting because of the latency issues with the cruise ship Wi-Fi.
0: Okay.
1: So they actually tried it, didn't really work. Then when they went strictly online casino... Mm-hmm. They found that the passengers had no interest in online casinos. They wanted to go to the real casino
0: ship. Why would you want to do an online
1: casino? Well, you sit in a cabin. I mean, if you don't want to go to the casino and you want to gamble still, you can go on your balcony on your stateroom there.
0: So this is a digital lottery.
1: This is a digital scratch-off ticket lottery.
0: Okay, all right.
1: Yes,
0: okay.
1: There's no drawings.
0: And this
1: on
0: is
1: this.
0: Off of the app, right?
1: The Royal Caribbean app.
0: Okay.
1: The cruise app.
0: See, I'm curious if you have to download some cash for that one to play on it.
1: Well, I'm sure you have to hook up a bank account to it.
0: Probably.
1: Yeah, but I don't...
0: if you won something, it'd probably go into your bank account.
1: Well, no.
0: It
1: goes into the Royal Caribbean app, and then you have to withdraw it from the app.
0: Okay. Okay.
1: But what you have here are digital scratchers, which have become all the rage lately for the online lotteries.
0: Oh, yeah.
1: A lot of people love the digital scratchers.
0: Well, they're instantaneous.
1: Yes.
0: Yeah.
1: And... it's interesting. $2 to $20 tickets.
0: All right.
1: Top jackpot of $100,000. Not like Carnival Millions, which is $1 million top prize.
0: Okay.
1: You know, and also, Carnival Millions is really just one game.
0: So if you won $100,000, I don't think that can go into your account, right? You have to go present not the ticket.
1: You will get deposited winnings up to $2,000.
0: Okay.
1: Anything over $2,000, you have to go to the cashier of the Casino Royale, which is the casino on Utopia of the Seas.
0: All right.
1: And you also have to complete tax paperwork.
0: Yeah.
1: Yeah.
0: Sure.
1: Of course. Okay. So,
0: kind of taxes are involved in that? Because, you know, that's admiralty law. I think I've done one case in my life with admiralty law, and it's so confusing because if you're out at sea, it's international waters. So what's the jurisdiction there? And
1: well, I think you have to look at the fine print of not only the Royal Caribbean, but also the game manufacturer. Mm-hmm. Because the game manufacturer may have different licensing requirements and everything else, but... This is going to be interesting to see if this works. I mean, BetMGM, like I said, tried it across 50 ships in the Carnival line. It didn't work.
0: Well, you know, like I said, like we were talking about responsible gaming and how the programs are evolving, online gaming is evolving incredible. I mean, when we started in New Jersey in 2013. It was the internet was terrible. The connections were terrible. Now it's amazing. Now it's just absolutely incredible. So now you can do stuff like this, the mobile digital lottery ownership.
1: I think the digital lotteries work better for cruise ships than the online casinos, the online sports betting.
0: Yeah,
1: because you're not going to see a sports book on a casino cruise ship because you still need the data stream coming in over the internet.
0: And if you're on a ship, look, you don't want to be in your room gambling or on.
1: We could be anywhere.
0: Be all alone and gambling. You want to go to a casino. You want to get that full effect of the cruise and.
1: Well, again, you could
0: be
1: sitting at the pool on the cruise ship playing the casino, but again, it's a matter of. I think the digital lottery side of everything where you have the drawings, and also no one's talking about those online e-instants here either.
0: Yeah.
1: No slots.
0: Mm-hmm.
1: So this actually might be the smartest way to go for cruise ships right now until you figure out this latency issue with the Wi-Fi.
0: It's an option for passengers, you know, which is great. Yeah.
1: I'm just wondering what's going to succeed better, digital scratchers or this daily $1 million drawing that Carnival has.
0: That's an interesting one, too. I haven't heard anyone who won that yet. Has there been?
1: I actually, once they announced it, I haven't seen anything mentioned about it anymore, was kind of weird to me because I would have thought they'd be announcing winners every day.
0: Mm-hmm.
1: You know, but right now, I'm curious. Digital lottery, digital scratchers versus a daily draw.
0: Okay.
1: I wonder which one's going to be more popular. Also, I think it depends on...
0: The one that has more winners.
1: Well, I think fleet-wide versus individual ships and everything
0: else. I'm not a marketing person, but the game that has more people winning will be the most popular.
1: I wonder...
0: I might be wrong, but I think I'm pretty right.
1: Here's another question. Are the ships with the more winners going to be more popular to book cruises on versus ships that don't have a lot of winners?
0: That could be a commercial, too. Yep. Hey, I won this much on this ship. So, hey, why not?
1: That'd be marketing specialty right there.
0: Absolutely.
1: But good luck with the Utopia of the Seas and their digital lottery, the digital scratchers.
0: Mm-hmm.
2: 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We're going to take a quick break. 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
1: Pardon me. 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
0: Certainly, I love it.
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0: Welcome back to House of Cards. Dave Weishaddle with you. For those of you just joining us, I am talking with House of Cards executive producer Doug Weishaddle, talking about some of the biggest gaming and casino news stories of the month.
1: Well, we're going to discuss how lucky Atlantic City casinos feel right now because they dodged a major in-state threat after New Jersey lawmakers declined to place a North Jersey casino referendum on the 2026 ballot.
0: I've seen some commercials in opposition of casinos outside of Atlantic City. And when we're saying outside of Atlantic City, everyone's looking toward the Meadowlands and Monmouth Park and stuff like that. And one of their main pushes, the opponents of casinos outside of Atlantic City, is a traffic issue. And I think the slogan was, event traffic will now become everyday traffic if there's casinos in North Jersey. But the one thing I was thinking about, and I'm sure there's going to be a study about this, three New York City area casinos will probably increase traffic in North Jersey anyway. So if there's traffic increase in North Jersey anyway, you might as well have casinos in New Jersey to make money off of the increased traffic, which, by the way, will happen anyway because of the New York City area casinos.
1: Yeah.
0: So when you say Atlantic City dodged a bullet, yeah, I guess a little bit.
1: Well, the Atlantic City did. New Jersey probably needs the North Jersey casinos.
0: Well,
1: I think you may see New Jersey finally coming around to it, but for Atlantic City, sigh of relief right now.
0: And we're not talking about... there is gambling in North Jersey. So the Meadowlands, there's a retail sports book there. Monmouth Park, there's racing and a retail sports book there. So, you know, it's not the gambling issue because gambling's happening. Regulated gambling is happening already in North Jersey.
1: Yep.
0: It's just one of those things, a full casino and what that would do to Atlantic City. So, you know, I think eventually, years down the road, you're probably going to have to see casinos in North Jersey just to combat the effect of the New York City area casinos. But, you know, we'll see right now.
1: Well, just back up a little bit here. In New Jersey, it's not allowed for citizen-led constitutional amendment initiatives.
0: Sure.
1: Some states have those.
0: Yeah.
1: But New Jersey does not, which means any ballot questions have to be developed and pushed through the legislature.
0: Mm-hmm.
1: And they had an August 3rd deadline.
0: Mm-hmm.
1: That August 3rd deadline, now there was some noise from some legislators. They actually put in some ideas for proposed bills to put casinos up in North Jersey, or at least in the two racetracks, Monmouth Park and the Meadowlands.
0: Mm-hmm.
1: None of them really went anywhere.
0: Sure.
1: And I did like the one, I can't remember which one it was, but I think it was the one for the casinos at the racetracks where they were going to give a percentage of the revenue back to Atlantic
0: City. Yeah, there was something like about 10, was it 10%?
1: 10%, something 10% like that. It was a percentage. I can't tell you
0: to Atlantic City. I mean, that's something. I mean, New York area casinos aren't giving Atlantic City anything, so.
1: But nothing happened in Trenton by August 3rd. So really, the ballot question is dead again for another year. I don't know. I mean, I really think you're going to see this.
0: Yeah. I mean, it's one of those things. Atlantic City is a great place. I always have fun there.
1: Yeah.
0: But it's down to the corner part of the state, and you have to drive through the Pine Barrens to get there, which is a desolated forest.
1: A lot of people don't like driving through it either.
0: Well, it's pretty
1: for
0: damn,
1: many reasons.
0: Pretty damn dark.
1: Yeah,
0: but no, it's just, you know, it's not in the population center of the state. But you know, North Jersey ones probably, and I think that is kind of like the places where everyone wants to go. I haven't heard any potential casino sites outside the Meadowlands or Monmouth Park. I mean, I always thought the best place for a casino, you want people to go into the town, Trenton. Trenton has an empty hotel sitting on the Delaware.
1: Yep.
0: You know, it's, throw some slot machines in there. You want people to visit Trenton? You want businesses to go to Trenton? Yeah. Put it in Trenton.
1: I think
0: there'll be restaurants popping up all over the place.
1: And also,
0: there'll be more security there because, you know,
1: that's what I was going to say.
0: There's going to be
1: security.
0: More police. They say Trenton's a tough town and it's, you know, there's a lot of crime. So it can't get much worse for a casino. It'll probably be better because there's a lot of cameras, a lot of cops, a lot of security that come with casinos.
1: Well, I think maybe one,
0: that's my proposal.
1: One of the things I'm thinking about here, just seeing this, maybe New Jersey has to change the mechanism in terms of a ballot question.
0: Sure.
1: I mean, start allowing citizen-led initiatives. You know, I mean, that may be the step they need to get North Jersey casinos, or even Central Jersey, outside of Atlantic City casinos, passed. I mean, again, some states do allow citizen-led initiatives, and they're fine with that. It's a good mechanism to have. This is a tough mechanism because you can't get past the budgetary problems here in terms of trying to get these amendments onto the ballot, or these proposed amendments onto the ballot, because there's a lot of budgetary issues. You have to do a lot of give and take, and it doesn't really work for getting casinos outside of Atlantic City. But there's too much money with Atlantic City casinos coming in.
0: And it was fascinating. Like I said before, you know, they focus on the traffic issue.
1: Yeah.
0: Hey, look, North Jersey traffic is terrible. Anyone who's driven on the Turnpike and Garden State Parkway and rush hour, they know it's bad. But, you know, because a lot of people commute to New York.
1: Yeah.
0: You know? And if there's New York City area casinos, there's going to be people driving to those New York City area casinos. I'm just thinking, you know, if we're going to have increased traffic anyway, might as well make some money off it and have casinos up in North Jersey.
1: Well, I'm just wondering also if they had made a partnership between one of the Atlantic City properties to go North Jersey.
0: I'm sure there would be. I mean, you know.
1: But no one's talked about that. No one. I mean, because Hard Rock had to leave the... because they're getting the City Field one. They were interested in a North Jersey casino up until that happened.
0: This discussion is going to be years and years and years ongoing because of the New York City area casinos. Yeah. There's one operating now. There's two more coming. You know, we'll see how this affects New Jersey. Like you said, New Jersey might need to just do it for economic reasons to put casinos up in North Jersey.
1: Well, you mentioned this discussion's been going, this argument has been going for a long time. It's been going for 2 years before legalized casino gambling in Atlantic City. 1974, the state voters rejected the proposed
0: initiative. Every year
1: it
0: starts up again because we had this conversation when Pennsylvania got casinos.
1: Yeah.
0: I'm sitting in New Jersey, and the closest casino to me is in Pennsylvania. I mean, we have Live Philly, which is right over the river, and then we have Parks Casino, and it's just right there. So it's you know, we have this discussion all the time when another state around us gets casinos. I don't think there's any other state now that will launch casinos because they all have them now.
1: Yeah.
0: So, but we're still talking about it.
1: Well, the one thing I think casino gambling would have helped would have been Freehold Raceway. I think having a casino inside that would have saved that raceway.
0: Yeah, Freehold Raceway.
1: That would have saved that horse track. And I really think it's sad to see that one close. But
0: I don't know is it that close to a populated area?
1: I know it's very close to a school.
0: You'd have to really do the infrastructure there. Because, look, the one thing about Freehold Raceway, I mean, it started in the mid-1800s.
1: Yeah, and everything came around it. Yeah.
0: So, you know, it's hard putting... When there's a town around it, it's hard putting a casino when an established town is there.
1: No, I know. They did put a lot of money into the mall around the raceway
0: Is it still called Raceway
1: Freehold
0: Mall?
1: Freehold Raceway Mall.
0: It's still called Raceway Mall? There's no raceway anymore. Why are they calling it Raceway Mall?
1: They're not
0: going
1: to change the name of that.
0: They changed the water tower. They used to be Freehold Raceway. I think they painted over it.
1: Well, the street going into
0: Freehold
1: the mall
0: raceway
1: now
0: mall.
1: Is still Trotter Way.
0: Yeah, Trotter Way.
1: Yeah.
0: It's still Trotter Way.
1: But I think the casinos, the slots, whatever you want to call it, even a sports book could have helped Freehold Raceway.
0: From what I hear, there's a rumor that it's going to be an Amazon warehouse.
1: Oh, boy.
0: One more warehouse.
1: Love the warehouse. Hey, Jersey is home to a lot of warehouses. Might as well use it.
0: Yeah.
1: Property's going to waste.
0: Yeah.
1: But at some point, this has to change. And I think 2030, when the other casinos come online up in New York, you're going to see a change.
0: Sure, absolutely. Stick around. We'll be right back with more House of Cards.

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2: I'm talking sick piles of money. I'm talking lay on your bed in your Vegas room, throw the money in the air, and dance as it showers down on you money. I'm talking frosted glass limo money. I'm talking big cowboy hat, silver turquoise buckle money. I'm talking gambling.
3: I am in love with you.

0: Welcome back to House of Cards. Dave Weishattle with you.
1: For those of you just joining us, I am talking with House of Cards executive producer Doug Weishattle, talking about some of the biggest gaming and casino news stories of the month.
2: Well, this week we've got another study to talk about.
1: All right.
2: This is actually kind of a different type of study in terms of it's not looking at the actual betting industry or the gambling industry. It's more along the lines of the content side of the industry.
1: Oh, okay.
2: And it's being called one of the most detailed looks yet at one of gambling's fastest growing forms of online content, and that's gambling vlogs.
1: Gambling vlogs, okay.
2: Not a blog.
1: All right.
2: But a video blog.
1: Well,
2: so they call them vlogs.
1: I'm seeing a lot of, you know, certainly people put out their picks for whatever sports.
2: Oh, no, not even
1: on.
2: Sports betting. This
1: I know there's slot influencers.
2: That's what we're going to be talking
1: okay.
2: about. That's
1: all
2: what
1: right.
2: the study
1: okay.
2: really focused on.
1: Okay.
2: And this was a UNLV study.
1: Mm-hmm. Okay.
2: PhD researcher, Tiang Zhu.
1: Okay.
2: XU. Goes by the name Patrick.
1: Okay.
2: So I'm going to call him Patrick.
1: All right.
2: Patrick did a study. He's part of the University of Nevada, Las Vegas International Gaming Institute. And he did a study called An In-Depth Analysis of Slot Machine Vlogs on YouTube.
1: Okay. Interesting. Yes. Yeah, no, there's a bunch of slot influencers out there.
2: There's a lot of slot influencers out there. Or people trying to be slot influencers, too.
1: I mean, what do they do? I don't watch the slot influencers things or anything. Do they go and talk about new games?
2: No,
1: they go and play. They go and play.
2: And as they're playing, they're talking to the audience. You know, they're doing their high limit betting. It's one of those things where it's almost like a vicarious experience for the viewer. Is what you know, because
1: right.
2: a lot of people don't have the ability to do the $150 spin, $75
1: okay.
2: spin.
1: Right.
2: So they actually watch these guys or these women talk about what they're doing. They go into a casino and they start filming.
1: Okay. And first, you have to get permission from the casino to do this. I mean, you just can't set up shop and start filming at your slot machine. Well, they have to be well-known vloggers or, you know, just go to the casino and, you know, say, hey, you know, can I get a pass to do that?
2: So. Well, that's what the study did. It looked at how some of these factors all came together to increase the amount of vloggers out there.
1: Mm-hmm.
2: And one was YouTube made it very easy for anyone to broadcast because they
1: sure.
2: have their own studio inside your account for
1: sure.
2: YouTube.
1: Sure.
2: Casinos have become more permissive about filming on the floor.
1: It's
2: not
1: very,
2: all of them, but
1: yeah,
2: lot of them
1: well,
2: have.
1: You always have to check with them first.
2: Yes.
1: I mean, don't just go in there and start filming because, number one, you know, it's a gaming floor. You're
2: yes.
1: not supposed to film on there. Number two, you know, you might catch people around you who do not want to be part of the filming experience, and usually you need release forms from
2: as
1: people.
2: As attorneys,
1: who,
2: we got to be aware
1: yeah,
2: of that
1: yeah,
2: one.
1: Yeah, you need release forms.
2: Yes.
1: So, you always check with the casinos, and some casinos will let you do it because, you know, it's free advertising.
2: Yeah, exactly.
1: You know?
2: And a lot of times they found in this study that there was clearly an audience for a certain material to be watched.
1: Oh, by the way, one more thing about filming in a casino. Usually when you get permission for filming in a casino, the casino usually has these, I don't know what you call it, they're not billboards, but these placards and statements that they put out and say, filming is taking place in this area. By being in this area, you consent to being on film or something like
2: that. They don't
1: that.
2: Do that for vloggers.
1: They don't
2: do that for vloggers.
1: Okay. I've been to some, you know, events where...
2: Events.
1: Okay,
2: this is
1: yeah.
2: not an event. This is a guy sitting at a slot machine. This is not an event.
1: But if you get permission.
2: Yeah.
1: And if it's a big enough and more influential vlogger, they'll do it.
2: Yes.
1: You know? So.
2: Well, this study took a look at 170 English language slot vlogs across 17 different YouTube channels.
1: Didn't even know there were that many.
2: Oh, there's more.
1: Oh, okay.
2: This was just his
1: okay.
2: selection.
1: Wow, okay.
2: 17 YouTube channels, 44,000 viewer comments on these channels.
1: Mm-hmm.
2: So he took a look at the videos, and he took a look at the comments. I'm talking about Patrick here.
1: Okay.
2: Because I can't pronounce his first name, basically.
1: Okay. Well, he's a doctor. I don't know. I think he likes calling him Patrick.
2: That's what he goes by.
1: Okay.
2: This is very interesting because it was the different topics of what these vloggers were talking about was what the overall study really looked at. And there were about four major topics And these are actually can be applied to all the gambling industry vlogs we see or blogs or whatever. Betting strategy. Okay. A slot game features and mechanics. Real-time gambling reactions. Mm-hmm. And viewer interaction. Now, the real-time gambling interaction is basically, oh, they win big and they react to the camera. Okay. They don't react to the slot. They react to the camera. So that brings the audience into the actual stream. Betting strategy, they found, was the most common theme. 41% of the videos hit that.
1: I never got the betting strategy for slots, I guess. I mean, I guess there's some mathematical equation you could look at. It's selecting a machine, you know, when it hit and when it's not hitting and whatever. But I never got the it's like a strategy for playing the lottery. Some people have a strategy for playing a lottery. Some people have a strategy for playing slots.
2: Well, a lot of times some of the strategy hits, I'm betting this much here. I go to the next spin, I bet this much, you know, that sort of thing. Or I choose this bonus versus this bonus if the slot machine gives you the options to do that stuff. Sure. That was 41% of all the videos. 39% was game features and mechanics. Mm-hmm. You know, basically what the bonus features are, what the actual symbols are, how you combine the symbols to make a bigger prize, all that stuff. And then real-time gambling reactions accounted for just 14% of the topic coverage. So those were the three of the four major topics. The rest was the viewer interaction. Mm-hmm. Looking at those, the viewer interaction was kind of interesting to me because he found no negative comments or negative reactions to any videos. Mm-hmm. I think that's kind of a really interesting aspect of the study, more so than the topics they were talking about.
1: Mm-hmm. Yeah, I'm going to give a very unpopular opinion, I guess, especially with like sports betting and these gambling vlogs. In my mind, I'm thinking these people probably aren't really good at what they're doing. Because let me tell you something. If I was a sports bettor and I was hitting on like 70% of my my bets and things like that, or if I'm a slot vlogger and I have this way of doing things, or if I'm a slot player, I shouldn't say slot vlogger, if I'm a slot player and I'm hitting a lot more often than regular people because I have a strategy, why are you doing a vlog? Why? I mean, I was hitting on 70%, I wouldn't take the time to do a vlog. You know, I'd be taking that time to make more money with my sports betting or my slot playing. You know, it's one of those things where, you know, I'm making so much money if I'm really good at sports betting or really good at the slots. You know, I wouldn't have time or I wouldn't have the inclination. Why? I'd be sitting on a beach somewhere and doing my picks there or being in some exotic
2: online casino.
1: I that was always my thought. You know, doing interviews for like 20 years and things like that, I always thought when someone did a poker book, why are you writing a poker book? You should be spending that time making tons and tons of money winning at poker.
2: Yeah.
1: Why would you take the time away and write a book? Because it's a, you know, timely.
2: It's a very time-consuming
1: thing. And why would you tell people how to beat you? I just never understood that. I never said that in an interview. So why are you writing a poker book? Aren't you making crazy money and you're taking time from making crazy money doing a time-consuming book, telling people how to beat you?
2: Look, if you're going to write,
1: I just don't get if you're a sports bettor, you know, why are you taking the time to give other people your picks or record your picks? You should be, you know, making more money doing sports betting. So I just never understood the whole, oh my God, he must be an expert because he's giving out his picks.
2: Well, let me tell you something.
1: By the way, if I was hitting like 75% of any gambling activity I'm doing, I'm not telling anyone how I'm doing it.
2: First of all, slot vloggers aren't there because they're experts.
1: Well,
2: they're there to create an audience to get money from YouTube playing.
1: So what's the strategy they're giving out?
2: Don't ask me. When it comes to slot machines,
1: if you had this crazy strategy, I wouldn't tell anyone. Yeah. I wouldn't take the time to even talk to a camera. Yeah. I'd be sitting in front of the slot machine making money.
2: I know. Well, so again,
1: that's my warped thinking.
2: If you're going to write
1: complete warped thinking
2: in the gambling industry, if you're going to write a book on the history of something or the nonfiction bios, all that stuff, I have no problem with those. Again, the fact that you're telling people your strategy, throws a red flag in my mind that the strategy doesn't really work.
1: You're taking time away from a money-making venture. How smart is that?
2: It tells me you're writing a book or you're doing a vlog, you're taking time away from what's making money. I'm just saying, if you write a book on a strategy thing, your strategy only works in a vacuum. So you know it's not going to beat you. That's why some of these guys, you know, throw some things out. It works for them at a time. That's it. But strategy books don't make sense to me, because if you want to be the best, don't tell people how to beat you.
1: Strategy vlogs or picking things. And, you know, we do a segment where we have to pick, football games and stuff like that. And it's only for entertainment because, you know, obviously, you know, you're seeing us. Yes. So, you know, I'm not making tons and tons and tons and tons of money in gambling.
2: There's what these guys are. We're creating content for viewers to follow and interact with. That's basically what they're doing. Because we're not holding ourselves out
1: to be experts.
2: No, they're not either. They're just playing games. They're playing slots.
1: All right.
2: Some of them probably do. And the more popular ones probably have a little bit more cachet with the casinos, where they can come in and say, I'm going to film your new game while I'm playing it, put it on my blog, get you some exposure. That's a different situation. But most of these guys, 17 YouTube channels, 170 different slot vlogs, all English language. The more surprising thing was the fact that less than 10% had a responsible gambling message attached to it. But of those 10%, there's also a percentage of there that had the highest positive reaction to viewership than the other vlogs where they don't mention it.
1: Certainly they're entertaining.
2: That's all they are.
1: They're entertaining.
2: Take it for what they are.
1: Yeah.
2: But
1: I'm just, you know, I just never understood the whole concept of, you know, I'm so good at this activity, I'm going to tell people how good I am at this activity, but in my mind, if you were so good at this activity, I wouldn't tell anyone, and I'd just continue making money and not waste my time doing a book or a vlog or whatever.
2: Well, the vlog, this is entertainment. You know? But it's also, you got to look at it as, this is a new form of marketing for casinos and slot manufacturers, too. Mm-hmm. You got to look at it that way. But as for them being experts, just take it for what it is.
1: Sure.
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4: 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Hey!

0: Welcome back to House of Cards. Dave Weishaddle with you. This week, I'm joined by the House of Cards executive producer, Doug Weishaddle, and we're going to actually talk about some of the biggest news stories happening in the gaming and casino industry.
1: Well, we got a new online lottery to talk about, and that's from the Commonwealth of Massachusetts.
0: I have not tried it yet. I mean, I'll probably be up in Massachusetts in a week or two or something like that. Maybe I'll, I guess you have to do an account with them and stuff like that.
1: You have to make an account and everything else. What's interesting about the Mass Lottery Online, that's what they're calling it. Mm-hmm. It's not the retail is Massachusetts State Lottery.
0: Okay.
1: When you go to the online side and the app, it's Mass Lottery Online.
0: All right. Okay.
1: Now, they've got a whole bunch of different games that are familiar to everybody. You've got Mass Cash, Mega Bucks, Mega Millions, Powerball, Millionaire for Life. They've got over 20 e-instant games that are also up on the board as well. We've seen a lot of those, you know, Wheel of Bonuses. The Lamp is there, as a matter of fact. Beating the House, we covered the two, both those games that have, they were the first big jackpots that Mass Lottery Online kicked out. The one difference I noticed with the Massachusetts Online Lottery, got to be 21 and older.
0: Oh, okay.
1: Not 18.
0: Yeah, usually
1: 18 to play the retail side.
0: So in Massachusetts, you can still be 18 years old and walk into a convenience store and get the lottery, right?
1: Yes.
0: Okay.
1: Yes. Right. And it's just kind of interesting.
0: I love this idea because, you know, being in Massachusetts for a long, long time, you know, I know between November 1st and March 31st, the weather sucks. I mean, the weather is terrible, and if you enjoy playing the lottery, you don't want to go outside in the wind-blown, you know, streets of Massachusetts or Boston or anything like that and go pick up your lottery. You can sit at home and do it. Yeah, so it's great.
1: Well, they launched with those draw games that I mentioned.
0: I enjoy doing online in New Jersey, and we don't have the kind of severe weather that Massachusetts has.
1: They did not bring certain games over from the retail side, though.
0: Okay.
1: They left some retail only, and those are traditional Keno.
0: Yeah. See, I always consider that not lottery, but it is lottery because it's almost instantaneous. And Keno in Massachusetts, for people who don't know, you can go to a bar and play Keno because usually a lot of the bars
1: here,
0: up there, bars and restaurants, they have the casino, a screen dedicated
1: the casino
0: for
1: screen, the Keno screen.
0: The Keno screen. They have a dedicated Keno screen. And you just play. You actually one time at lunch, you won like $400 or something like that.
1: Yeah.
0: So that was great. And you know, it was the perfect amount because you know you can collect it on premises.
1: Yeah, I think it used to be up to $600.
0: Yeah.
1: I don't know what it is now. They may have changed that number. But,
0: so that was great. So,
1: but
0: that's a big game there. There's a place in a local mall in a town called Braintree, Massachusetts, where they have like a you know people go into like the little convenience store inside the mall and play Keno.
1: Well, they had a separate area of the convenience store set aside.
0: Yeah, no,
1: and they made a lounge. They made a little lounge,
0: seats and stuff like that.
1: They made a little Keno casino.
0: Go pick up like five games of Keno, go shopping or whatever, and go back and check to see.
1: Well, I noticed the mall did something different now.
0: What's that?
1: Last time I was in it, they weren't playing Keno in the middle of the thing. They used to have the Keno on the screens next to the old convenience store that was a kiosk in the middle. Now that the kiosk's over there, they have the Keno shut off on all the screens in the main mall. They just have them in the convenience store.
0: Yeah.
1: But besides Keno, the numbers game is still staying retail only, and the Wheel of Luck.
0: Okay.
1: Now the Wheel
0: I've
1: of
0: never
1: Luck,
0: played any of them. I played Keno, but I've never played the other games.
1: Well, the Wheel of Luck got replaced online by the Wheel of Bonuses. They're technically separate games, but they're the same game.
0: All right. Okay.
1: Yeah. And Massachusetts came up, being Massachusetts, they came up with a new game that includes the word wicked. Okay. Mass 3 with
0: what
1: wicked
0: is that?
1: Bonus.
0: Is that, that's their favorite adjective?
1: Yeah.
0: It's wicked cold. It's wicked. It's wicked hot.
1: Yeah. Mass 3 wicked bonus. Mass 4 with wicked bonus. Now, the wicked bonus is an extra ball that was done during the drawing. Mm-hmm. It's ranging from 0 to 9, drawn separately for each game. And if you hit the ball, the wicked bonus ball, you win a prize.
0: Oh, okay.
1: If one of your numbers from the main draw matches the wicked bonus ball, you win a bigger prize.
0: Okay.
1: So it's sort of like, what's the one in Jersey here, Cash 5, you have the bullseye.
0: Yeah,
1: where you have a bullseye in the main.
0: I think you only win it if you have like that number and one other number or something like that. You just can't win it with the bullseye or something.
1: But
0: like
1: the wicked bonus number doubles or triples or whatever. You have the wicked bonus prize plus whatever the winnings of your main draw is.
0: Okay, I'm assuming they have an app.
1: They have an app.
0: All right, good.
1: And all of the money.
0: You can't do anything right now without an app, huh?
1: Profits from the sales of the online lottery will go to a grant program to support early childhood education and care.
0: Good.
1: But again, this is a little different than a lot of the other state online lotteries where it's 21 and older. A lot of the other ones, like the ones we work with, Virginia Lottery, 18.
0: Okay. Well, you know, it's different in every state.
1: Every state has something different.
0: So, horse racing is 18 years old if you want to bet on horses. So some are 21.
1: Yep.
0: So, you know, you just find out the laws and follow them in whatever state you're in.
1: And always responsible gambling.
0: Yeah, absolutely.
1: Speaking of horse racing, let's talk. Everyone's familiar with Churchill Downs Incorporated. They do the Kentucky Derby of all races out there. They have now come up with something new for the horse racing industry, and this is in partnership with the New York Racing Association. They have created the Thoroughbred Championship Series.
0: I love this idea. I love the fact what they're doing. I think it's going to, you know, get more people attracted to it because it's kind of like a point system, right?
1: Yep. Six race series.
0: Yep.
1: So. Beginning in 2027. It's going to be going through Churchill Downs Racetrack, Belmont Park, Saratoga Racecourse.
0: Okay, they're the big
1: most iconic racing venues in the country. It's the six race series beginning the first Saturday in May. It is the Thoroughbred Championship Series, and I'll give you the list of what they're calling in each individual leg of this. The Kentucky Derby, obviously, on May 1st. That's at Churchill Downs. Belmont Stakes, presented by Nyra Betts, at Belmont Park, June 5th. Matt Wynn Stakes at Churchill Downs Racetrack in July. They haven't decided what the exact date will be. Jim Dandy Stakes at Saratoga.
0: Okay.
1: That's late July, early August. Exact date to be determined. The Travers Stakes at Saratoga Racecourse late August. Again, TBD on the date. And then the championship race at Churchill Downs Racetrack in September.
0: See, that's great. I love that. I mean, it gives, you know, we had an issue with, you know, horses running in the Kentucky Derby and then not running in another leg of the Triple Crown. And this may give, you know, it might spur on the owners to, you know, involve their horses in more races because of the point system. And certainly we want you want to protect the horse's health and things like that. But maybe this kind of quells all the, I don't want to say anger, but everyone was saying, why aren't horses that, you know, we're never going to have a Triple Crown runner if, you know, we're not having horses that win one race and not in the other race. So I don't know how this is going to help matters, but certainly it's a great idea. And, you know, hopefully, you know, it will, you know, kind of give a new life into the horse racing industry.
1: Well, what they're intending to do with the overall series, and I'll get back to your Triple Crown point in a minute.
0: Okay.
1: Unified point system.
0: Okay.
1: I'll just spread it off to you. In addition to individual race purses, they're throwing in $5 million prize pools so that it's increasing the potential for horses and horse owners not to skip these events.
0: Yeah. And certainly horse owners have a valid reason, you know. Yeah. There's a quick turnaround time between some of these races and maybe, you know, scheduling may be a problem and maybe that's down the road that'll be fixed. But I love the whole idea about the point system and things like that. Hey, it worked for NASCAR.
1: Oh, yeah.
0: So, you know, it's great. Yeah.
1: Well, each race will be broadcast nationally. Mm-hmm. You've got the Churchill Downs races will be on NBC, like most Churchill Downs races are. And then the Nyra races will air on Fox.
0: Okay.
1: Now, both CDI and Nyra, Churchill Downs and Nyra, not New York Racing Association, they're still working on the rules, nomination process of who's going to be doing what. marketing sponsorships, all that stuff are all being worked out. Wagering opportunities, mm-hmm. because you have Naira Bets there, but you also have Naira Bets having partnerships with other things. You also have Churchill Downs with Twin Spires.
0: Sure.
1: So there's a lot of different angles that they're trying to get all worked out. They got time to do it. Plus, this is a great way to show off the new Belmont Park, which is going to be opening next year.
0: Well, look, it'll put more eyes on the horse racing industry. Yes. I mean, you're going to have all these races, you know, and it's going to be great for viewership. So I think, and then, you know, I think it's going to increase the fan base.
1: Well, there are some people thinking that this six race series will now replace the Triple Crown idea.
0: I don't
1: know about that.
0: Well, hey,
1: that's a little bit of a stretch right now.
0: You know,
1: maybe down the road you can try and think about that argument.
0: It's great to think that way. You know, you're motivated. You're confident in what you're doing. I think it's great. But you know, Triple Crown is something special in the entire sports industry, not just the horse racing.
1: Well, I actually think this could increase the possibility of a Triple Crown because they're going to be racing more.
0: I don't know. Again, ownership has to make that call. If it's good for their horse and, you know, they want to, you know, make sure the health of the horse is preserved. So we'll see. So I'm sure, you know, bugs are going to be worked out and things are going to be worked out, like, because since this is the first time they're doing something like this, I'm sure it's going to be modified with everyone's input on it.
1: And I'll tell you, this is a great opportunity to increase revenue from sponsorships
0: because you can have
1: each individual race is going to have their own sponsor.
0: And they're going to be televised.
1: But they're also going to have one sponsor for the entire thing, probably.
0: Sure.
1: So there's going to be revenue coming in that they didn't expect at the beginning of this, mm-hmm. that's going to be realized to help actually keep this going.
0: Absolutely.
1: It will help the industry overall. But again, I think if you mix in the Triple Crown in with this race, mm-hmm. or this series, I think you'll see more Triple Crown attempts.
0: I hope.
1: More so than we've seen in the past lately.
0: I hope so.
1: I'm looking forward to this.
0: Absolutely.
1: The Thoroughbred Championship Series, Churchill Downs, New York Racing Association, six race competition.
0: Well, that'll do it for us this week. We'll see you next time with House of Cards.

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0: So really rough waves out there. They've been carving away feet of sand, creating significant erosion here in this town of Ocean City. But we've also had days of really strong winds from the north and northeast direction. They've been piling water into the back bays without really enough time for it to fully drain between high tide cycles. So now what we're seeing in shore towns across the state of New Jersey are feet of water spilling onto the streets. In some spots, people can't even get their cars out right now.
1: And the nor'easter is bringing the threat of widespread power outages and significant coastal flooding as well. It's impacting about 40 million people in total along the East Coast, including New York. New York State Governor Kathy Hochul discussing preparations that the state made knowing the storm was on its way.
2: Swift water rescue teams are deployed in Suffolk and Nassau County, close to where we're already seeing the flooding, and are ready to respond if necessary. These teams are supported by our Parks Department and the DEC. And the state DOT and the Thruway Authority are also ready to respond with personnel and equipment pre-positioned statewide.
1: And this nor'easter is also bringing the threat of widespread power outages and coastal flooding in New York. Thousands are said to already be without power. 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
1: Toxicology results are pending on two University of Mississippi students, both found dead in separate locations. There was packaged kratom found at both scenes. Police also seizing more than 500 units of kratom in a raid at a store in Oxford, Mississippi. Fox's Madison Scarpino.
6: Finding out exactly what was in these students' system when they died is going to be crucial. That is going to be expedited, according to the Mississippi governor. The students who died are junior Robert String from Georgia and freshman Aiden Hamilton from Colorado. We do not know if kratom found at both scenes or any other substance had anything to do with their death. Yesterday, the Mississippi Public Safety Commissioner said if it is determined Robert and Aiden ingested something deadly, something that was sold to them, there could be some criminal charges coming. Meanwhile, the Oxford police say that authorities served a warrant at a local vape, tobacco, and beer store yesterday. Two people were arrested as investigators say they found 500 units of kratom along with other products illegal in Oxford like THC.
1: And police are not confirming, though, whether the arrests are directly linked to the investigations into those student deaths. A suspected ATM thief ditches cash right out the window during a police chase.
7: Police in Pearland, Texas say a suspected ATM thief was captured on video tossing cash out the window of his SUV during a police pursuit. Police responded to a bank after a report of a man withdrawing cash using several ATM cards. The pursuit ended with police arresting Leon Stephen Jr. of Florida. He's charged with evading arrest and tampering with evidence. His passenger, Tavares Givens, is charged with failure to identify. Police later collected more than $6,000 tossed from the vehicle during that pursuit. An investigation continues. Police say both men are held in the Brazoria County Jail and may face fraud-related charges. Deborah Valentine.
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0: When Plasencia started making their own cigars, everything got better for all of us. Plasencia, they were making cigars for all these other people, but they've got the farms. They were growing the tobacco. They were doing a beautiful job, and they said, we can do this ourselves. And they did, and that's what brings us to today. It's Eat, Drink, Smoke. I'm Tony Katz, and that right there is America's favorite amateur drinker, Fingers Malloy, and this is the Plasencia. I always get it wrong. Alma de Celo. C-I-E-L-O. I think it's Celo.
1: Celo?
0: Celo.
1: Celo? Say me?
0: We're going to call it Celo and hope we got it right. This is the 6th and 8th by 54 Toro, which means it's 6 and 1/8 inches long.
1: See?
0: Always makes Fingers and Loy laugh. And the ring gauge is a 54, the diameter of the cigar or how thick it is around. Again, with the laughter, this is actually referred to as the Plasencia Alma del Celo Boreal, B-O-R-E-A-L, 6 1/8 by 54. Now, you'll note mine has a bit of a different wrapper than others that you get out there, because mine was part of a three-pack that was sold for America's 250. It was a red, white, and blue pack, three different cigars. But the cigar itself, exactly the same. So don't get thrown off by the fact that the band here is a little different. This was a two-bander, actually a three. It's got the top with their logo. It's got the middle with the name of the cigar. And then it has a band for the foot, which I've already pulled off. Fingers, you have cut yours. This is an absolutely beautiful Nicaraguan Puro, Nicaraguan Habano in the wrapper, Nicaragua binder in the filler. There's a nice bit of oil coming from this paler brown right here. You can definitely see a little bit of the veining. You can definitely see the leaf in here. You've already started smoking. I'm just about to cut mine. Where are you at?
1: No, nice bit of heft on this stick, I could say right away. The hand feel is very nice. For me, I'm about, what, 4 or 5 minutes into this cigar. Yeah. Nice bit of spice, and I've got some a nice bit of wood as well. Other than that, I'm not getting any kind of sweetness. But I just lit this, full disclosure, this is the first time I believe I've ever had this cigar. Have you smoked many of these?
0: No, I haven't. Never once. Nah, maybe more than once. Yeah, it's lovely. Okay, I'm doing a cold draw.
1: Oh. Yeah, you could hear it. That means it's real.
0: Mm.
1: What's wrong?
0: Oh, gosh, that's I almost want to say that's licorice.
1: Oh,
0: on the call, that's really something else.
1: You know, I remember you saying a few weeks ago that we wanted to maybe start doing that before we lit the cigar, and I don't think we followed through.
0: Well, that's cherry.
1: Really?
0: That's exactly what. So a cold draw is you've cut the cigar, right? You cut at the cap end, you light at the foot end. But before you light it, inhale, bring it in. There are flavors that are going to come in. Oh, it's cherry.
1: Hmm, that's interesting. And?
0: Like a cherry, oh, wow. Like a cherry cola.
1: No kidding.
0: That's crazy. I don't know, maybe I've had some edibles today. I haven't, but I did think about it.
1: Are you drinking cherry cola right now?
0: I am not, and I did not meet this in a bar down in Old Soho.
1: Oh, nice.
0: See what I did there? That's called being a classic. Let me light this up, Fingers, right here. You're right about the heft. It is good heft, and it is pouring off some good smoke.
1: So in the past, you drawing off of your memory, and I'm always amazed, you know, people ask me about the dynamic of the show. I always consider myself just a fan of cigars. You have much more of a passion to the point where you remember things. I just move on to the next. There are certain things that stick with me that we review, but for the most part, it's, okay, hand me another one. I'll tell you if I like it or not, where you have a really good memory for this sort of thing. In the past, when you've smoked this, you know, when you're in the first third of the cigar, and now that you have lit it, you are catching up. Do you usually get more than just, or do you get a wood and a spice? Do you get something more than that?
0: No. I think you hit it right. In the light, it definitely presents more cedar. It presents more a brighter wood. And the spice sometimes I take as leather. So what you might take as pepper, I sometimes take as leather. Wood and cedar spice, leather and leather spice, it's really about a depth of like how much the flavor is, like how rich the flavor is, not whether or not it's just bouncing all over the place, But I totally get how you get pepper out of this. Like, you're not out of your mind at all. I think you're dead on with where you're at.
1: Yeah, for me, I go back and forth between like a white pepper, but also it's white pepper curious for me. There's some sort of spice there that hits you that I really can't describe. I just know it's there. We'll call it for this discussion scary spice.
0: Nice. I like that. This is the Alma del Cielo, C-I-E-L-O. We could be pronouncing it wrong. We apologize for that. 6 1/8 by 54. You want to get your notebooks out. What did you eat today? What did you drink today? The weather. Man, it has cooled down in central Indiana. We went from 19,000 degrees and 42 billion percent humidity to 12 minus on the Kelvin scale. It got cold.
1: I almost said to you today, if it weren't for a chance of rain, it's criminal that we aren't doing this outside, because I don't know about you, but between football and the weather change to what it is now, this fall-like weather, to me, this is the best time of year.
0: Yeah, it's good, please. The best time of year is when you can wear a sweatshirt and shorts. That's perfect weather. That is the weather of champions, ladies and gentlemen. Just so we're clear.
1: If you're like me, a former Michigander, that's anything above 35 degrees.
0: So you get your notebooks out. What did you eat today? What did you drink today? You don't pay attention to Fingers fake bravado. And then you take the cigar and you break it into thirds in your head. First third, second third, final third. The first third by the foot where you're lighting. The final third by the cap where you're smoking from. And then you write down your notes. Like, what are the flavors you're getting out of each third? It doesn't matter how detailed it is. It can be base, it can be really esoteric, whatever. Write it down. When you try the cigar a month from now, 6 months from now, you go back and you check your notes. You get your through line. Okay, I really was getting this kind of flavor. This tobacco means this to me. And you can start understanding the kind of cigars that you're interested in. I will tell you that the cold draw has absolutely screwed with me. That cherry thing, and anybody who's done the cold draw, fact check me. What did you get out of this? It's really something else, because the spice that you are referring to that absolutely exists is getting muted by still this kind of cherry thing that exists. And this cigar is a medium. Beginning to end, it is a medium. And when this is not too old on the marketplace, it really did, I think, set some hearts afire. I think this cigar is maybe a little over a year old now, a year plus in the marketplace.
1: I'm fascinated over the fact that cold draw has lingered on your palate as long as it has.
0: Really has. Really.
1: That's wild.
0: Really has. We will do the cigar again in a couple days, because you and I are going to be at a private event in a couple days, and I will bring one and do one. You'll be like, son of a gun. Now, the question is this in your humidor? I'm going to give you a little bit of a tease here and say yes.
1: Wait, you've had one of these before?
0: It is going to be in your humidor. I want to be clear. It's not going to be in your humidor cheap. The place where Placencia falls down is in this pricing. And we are going to discuss whether or not that's a problem, or whether or not they have to care, or whether or not you should care. We will get into the price of the cigar. Keep it here. This is Eat Drink Smoke.
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2: 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Oh, that's always been the dream,
3: 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I've never been a fan of this peanut butter trend, whether it's in stouts or porters. And then this.
2: Yeah, I'm with you.
3: The whole screwball whiskey.
2: But you like it in a cookie.
3: Of course.
2: You like it in a cake.
3: And a sandwich.
2: A sandwich. Have you ever had peanut butter on a burger?
3: No.
2: It's so good. It is a peanut butter on a grilled burger or on grilled chicken.
3: Stop. Really?
2: So when years ago when we had the restaurant, the family had the restaurant, absolutely PB&J chicken. It really wasn't the J. It was peanut butter chicken. Amazing.
3: I'll take your word for that. So if you put it on a burger.
2: Yeah.
3: Anything else? Just the peanut butter?
2: No, nothing
3: else?
2: Stick with the rest of the stuff. Quite literally, stick with the lettuce, tomato, and onion. And I know you're not a tomato guy. So, oh my gosh. I'm telling you, you won't believe it. It works. Oh, it works terrific. It works terrific.
3: How does it work with jelly and whiskey?
2: I'm assuming that by drinking this, immediately I get to call you a racist. That's how bad I think this is going to be.
3: So, ladies and gentlemen, this says there are two servings per can. And if you're watching us on YouTube, of course, you can find
2: Eat, Drink, Smoke. Two servings?
3: Yes. You can find Eat, Drink, Smoke on your local YouTube.
2: This is 100 milliliters.
3: Mm-hmm.
2: So that means a serving is at least 42 milliliters.
3: There it is.
2: It is 70 proof, 35% alcohol by volume. And what else does it say? It says contains peanuts.
3: I'm allergic.
2: What are you going to do?
3: Oh.
2: What are you going to do?
3: So I saw this.
2: They sell this in a six-pack for $19.99?
3: These were $4 a piece. But think of it this way. It's two servings. So it's $2 per serving.
2: Do I have to go first?
3: I think you should.
2: This whole show sucks. 8 years ago, I was like, hey, I've got an idea for a show. What a stupid idea. If I knew it would come to this. Okay, so it's a pop top.
3: Mm-hmm. Oh, there it is.
2: There it is right there. Oh, yeah. I got a little bit on my hand. And already
3: oh, my
2: it
3: gosh.
2: Burns.
3: It smells great.
2: Already. Hold on. Let me. It doesn't actually smell like much.
3: It smells like a Yankee candle. That lost in a battle with the Confederacy.
2: Bravo.
3: Thank you.
2: Bravo.
3: Wow.
2: Gift worthy and historically accurate.
3: Okay, first of all, I will say this.
2: Well, not historically. Well, it depends on the battle.
3: It does have, it's supposed to be strawberry.
2: Yeah, okay.
3: Strawberry jelly.
2: There is a strawberry hint there.
3: No alcohol smell, no whiskey smell. It smells like strawberry.
2: I'm going in. I have no time to.
3: Okay, he's going in, ladies and gentlemen. He couldn't be more excited. The Screwball PB&J whiskey.
2: Could have done a true crime podcast. Could have called myself Joe Rogan. But no.
3: He's going in. Oh, he's happy. Oh, he wants mine. Okay.
2: Oh, the truth. Ha. Ha. It's not bad. Okay. It's intense.
3: Yeah.
2: It is intense.
3: What's intense? The alcohol or the peanut butter strawberry flavor?
2: It's I don't know how to describe it. That strawberry is like Bubblicious strawberry. It's just crazy overwhelming.
3: They do that.
2: The alcohol is just too much. I couldn't finish that. But that in a milkshake, that in your vanilla shake is spectacular.
3: Okay.
2: Go in. Do it.
3: 70 proof?
2: It's concentrated. Go ahead. He's taking a sip, ladies and gentlemen. He's moving it around the palate. Oh, come on.
3: It's strawberry quick.
2: No, it's not.
3: There's no... Okay.
2: At the end,
3: on the finish, you get a little peanut butter. That's all strawberry.
2: It's all... Oh, wait. There's barely any peanut butter. It's all strawberry.
3: You get the peanut butter on the finish, and I don't know what you're talking about the alcohol being harsh. I don't.
2: You can finish mine, too. Oh, he did it. My God.
3: Yeah. I can see this. If you're on a boat in the summer and you just need a little something to get you through the horrible day you just had, but you only have 30 seconds.
2: What was so horrible about the day that you were on a boat? Were you just returning on the minnow?
3: Let's just say maybe you were with your significant other, reference. And okay, she told you everything you did wrong on the way to the boat.
2: You're with your significant other and she's doing what?
3: Told you everything you did wrong on the way to the boat. And you're like, oh man, I need a belt. What do you got?
4: Oh, I got the screwball PB&J whiskey.
3: I'll take three.
2: You know what? I think you got to find yourself a new a first mate there.
3: I'm not saying me and my significant other, Agnes.
2: Oh, no. I'm talking about the fictional boat mate.
3: Yeah, absolutely.
2: Yeah.
3: Yeah. If you have to have a drink immediately when you get on the boat with your significant other, then you need a bigger boat.
4: Not a new mate?
3: That's you.
2: That's not good. Sorry, screwball. See, drink, smoke.
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0: Eat, drink, smoke. It is your cigar bourbon foodie extravaganza. I'm Tony Katz, and that right there is America's favorite amateur drinker, Fingers Malloy.
1: And it's like we're burping up cough syrup.
0: I apologize.
2: No. Again, to repeat myself from the previous segment of this radio program.
0: I'm so happy.
2: I never claim I'm bringing in great stuff. I'm trying to do slightly above average radio.
1: And you're doing a heck of a job of it. We were just trying the Screwball PB&J shots. Oh, and as Fingers has noted, you want to talk about messing with a palate? Luckily, I've had this cigar before. Because Fingers is like, I'm done. I'm out. We've got Diet Coke. We have coffee coming to get our palates back on track. It is amazing what this has done.
2: This cigar right now, post Screwball PB&J whiskey, the flavor profile, it's like licking an 84 Buick Skylark.
1: So it's got a story to it.
2: It does.
1: So this Screwball has absolutely screwed up the palate. And it is the remnants, the remains, the lingering, the finish, as the kids would say about bourbon, is cough syrup. That's what's left on the tongue, and it is still there while we are smoking the Alma de Cielo. S-C-I-E-L-O is how it is spelled. C-I-E-L-O. This is the Boreal, which is the 6 1/8 by 54. Now, Plasencia has done an absolutely spectacular job with this cigar. There is a lovely, easy richness that goes on with the smoke. There is, as Fingers noted earlier, that black pepper. There is a nice cedar wood happening in here. This does mellow a little bit. The wood becomes a little more rich. And this is such a, you would almost think that this was a Connecticut. It almost has that kind of feel to it. There's a part of me that wishes it had just a touch more creaminess going on. It is such a pleasant, easy smoke. In the world of Plasencia, it exists by itself, right? I am a guy who smokes the Del Campo daily. You look in my humidor, there's 40 in there. Okay, well, now there's about 29. But there were 40 in there. That has become a daily cigar for me. It is, to me, absolutely terrific. This is just is a step in a very unique direction, I think, for them. Absolutely, positively wonderful.
2: Yes.
1: That's all I can say.
2: No, I agree with you. I had more of a white pepper than a black pepper. And
1: you really felt like it was bouncing? So that's how we describe the difference. Black pepper is more subtle, more lays on the tongue. White pepper has more bounce, has more feel to it. Red pepper is actual heat. So that's the way we break up black pepper, white pepper, red pepper.
2: And the white pepper really lingered on the palate along with that cedar. And the cigar hasn't changed for me as I'm still, borderline getting into the second third of this cigar. But circling back really quick, I had an epiphany about the peanut butter, peanut butter and jelly.
1: Strawberry jelly. Screwball whiskey that came as a shot, two servings per little container that Fingers Malloy got at a gas station for gas station fines.
2: Somewhere along the way in high school, and I don't condone this, ladies and gentlemen, but back when I was in high school.
1: Back in the day.
2: 15 years ago.
1: Young Fingers Malloy on the prowl.
2: You every once in a while would come across some alcohol that people would pass you and you would take a sip. Even though it was against the law, and I don't condone breaking the law, ladies and gentlemen. Strawberry Hill, Boone's Farm.
1: Boone's Farm!
2: That lingering on the palate, and I haven't had Boone's Farm in a lot of years. That's what I was like, oh my God, Strawberry Hill.
1: Maybe.
2: You've had Strawberry Hill.
1: I lived a life before I met you.
2: Now, I know there's someone right now listening to Eat, Drink, Smoke, sipping on some Strawberry Hill that would say, no, absolutely not. That's not it. So keep in mind, it's been a tick since I've had it. but that
1: yeah, but I like the connection piece there. I like the cigar more. If the choice is between the Alma del Cielo or the Screwball PB&J, I'm having this cigar. The question, Fingers Malloy, is this cigar here, which I cannot say enough good things about. I really can't. Is this in your humidor for $28 a stick?
2: Ah,
1: that's a little bit on sale. Really, you got to think of this as a $29.50.
2: This, for me, would be a splurge stick.
1: So the fundamental problem with this cigar is the price.
2: Yeah.
1: The cigar is an unquestionable yes. The price keeps it out of the hands of the vast majority.
2: Yeah.
1: And that's an issue. And it's one of the few times where I could say to somebody, by the way, when I talk about doing the Alma del Campo, that cigar is $22 a stick. And I buy by the box and get discounts that way. I would say to Placencia without an ounce of hesitation, you're charging too much for the cigar. You could show me all the data you want and people are buying it. Well, then you don't have to listen to me. Tell me to shut up and kiss my butt and do whatever. You can't expect people at that price point. Now, you would think that I'm just calling out or just complaining about Placencia. I am not. I am not. There are plenty of cigars that Placencia does where I am like, absolutely, this is 1,000% something that's happening in your life. Let me give you an example here. Le Triunfal. Or the Triunfal, Triunfal. This was the cigar that was originally made, I believe, for the World Cup in 2022. And then they brought it back. That cigar, where I have seen it in shops, is $60. That is a must smoke.
2: Okay.
1: Must. Unquestionable. Terrific. But it comes out, it's a rare thing. You have one. You want this to be part of my lineup. My point to you is that this isn't just Placencia. Sure. What's happening with cigar prices? We get it. We understand tariffs. We understand packaging. We understand shipping costs, diesel costs. We can break down this diesel issue every which way, how Ukraine plays a part. What happens if we start banning exports? Watch gas prices rise. I've walked through the math. I don't care. The cigar prices are getting out of control, and everybody I know, and some of the people are some of the people you know, and you know these are people who will spend on anything and they show it. All of them are saying, I can't do this. I can't. $30? $22? $40? Can't do this. This isn't working. And the cigar industry has got to. I would love to know what Josh Oberski of the Premium Cigar Association says about this. I believe the cigar world has to come to a bit of a reckoning on what's happening here. These prices are getting away from them. We understood things would increase. We all get it. Things are up. The cigar world is up. It's quite unbelievable. The prices are getting away from them, and they have to start fixing it. No. I'm not wrong about that thing.
2: No, you're not. You want to go to News of the Week really quick?
1: I'll do a News of the Week really quick, and then we'll talk more about this. Go ahead.
2: Okay. The New York Post has a story. A record number of U.S. college students say violence is okay to stop controversial speakers.
1: Oh, you... Do you want to talk about a poll that this connects with?
2: Go ahead.
1: I don't want to get political. 32% of Democrats are so bothered by President Trump, they think assassination is okay. What are we doing?
2: I don't know. 34% of students nationally believe violence is acceptable to stop a campus speech, up from 20% in 2022. So just in 4 years.
1: First of all, they need some screwball PB&J.
2: Right.
1: Secondly, this is horrifying. This is horrifying news.
2: I'm sure social media will make it better.
1: Oh, it's doing a great job already. It's Eat, Drink, Smoke. 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
10: 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Tuition has reached $100,000 a year at some schools, and the cost keeps climbing. 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
2: I would prefer to do that outside, but I don't have the space outside.
1: Like kids bringing in sand from a beach.
2: Exactly. It's like all of a sudden you're walking through a guest bedroom and you're like, do I have salt, pepper, and garlic on my foot right now?
1: Right.
2: It's that's one of Agnes's main complaints about the brisket. So, yeah, I agree with you. It'd be nice to have some sort of a big outdoor kitchen area to be able to do that.
1: I would love that. I don't even know if I need the sink, because do I actually want to run hot water out there as well, or is it something you could feed off of the hose line and just have cold water, just to have some running water? It's the addition of this flat top. I don't know if I'm kidding myself. People use them, and I'm not saying no, right? So this is not an attack on the utilization of it. But rather, it's the, I don't know if I need that extra thing. I often think I'd be happier with the pizza maker.
2: Yes.
1: With the pizza oven than I would with the flat.
2: And let me tell you,
1: we have never had this conversation. You too?
2: Oh, I have a pizza maker. For my grill.
1: Her name is Agnes.
2: Yes, exactly.
1: Wait, you have a pizza, what do you mean?
2: I have a pizza oven insert for my grill.
1: Oh, not just a stone.
2: No, it's the whole thing where it's got where you slide the pizza in, and it's got a little roof on it, and it's got the temperature gauge. My problem with it is where I think you're going with the flat top is, in theory, it sounds wonderful. Like, oh yeah, I'm gonna have a grilling pizza, and then you use it once and then you don't use it again. With the flat top, I think about all the things that I would like to make, like fried rice and all the breakfast stuff. Oh, you know, when I have company over. I'll have a huge breakfast spread, and then I'm going to use it three times a year for smash burgers. And that's it.
1: And that's it. So I find myself stuck in doing it. And there was this story about five disadvantages from tastingtable.com of flat top grills.
2: Mm-hmm.
1: And that number one is the flat cooking service garner gunk quickly. Can I just say that the gunk is where the flavor is? The gunk is everything.
2: Well,
1: the gunk is the seasoning. Without the gunk, what do you have?
2: So you're saying you don't clean your grill at all? You just leave the gunk
1: on
2: there?
1: I'm saying I clean it.
2: With food?
1: Acceptably. But sometimes I don't mind leaving a little something.
2: A little something something?
1: Yeah.
2: I can understand what you're saying. That is one of the things, though, that I wonder how over time it will be, you'll be able to maintain it, you know, not only to get most of the gunk off, but I see so many of these videos on your local YouTube of people talking about how there's rust and how to get the rust off.
1: Oh, really?
2: Yeah. It's like, oh, man. Yeah, worry about rust, too. This seems like a lot of work.
1: Well, see, now we're market your flat top grills here. Flat top grills inhibit basting. Now everybody stop. What?
2: Why?
1: If I want to pan baste, I will use cast iron or I'll use something else on my stove the way nature intended. I'm not using my flat top to do any basting. That's not its purpose. You see, if you're not going to use it for its purpose, don't complain to me that it doesn't do the things that the purpose is there for.
2: Well, if you had a little metal tray there with melted butter and you had a turkey baster, why couldn't you do that with... I understand, obviously, a pan you can keep scooping
1: right,
2: it.
1: Right, tilt.
2: Yeah, but you can't baste at all? I mean, I understand you're probably wasting a lot of butter doing it the method I'm talking about, but I would think you could get something done with basting doing it that way.
1: You can. You can makeshift it. I think that's a poor argument. Then this one's a poor, this one's a poor argument. Immobility makes catering and cookouts difficult. The hell? What? Catering? What do you, if I was setting up a business, I would put it in a trailer like a normal person. Catering.
2: Well, you could say that about every grill.
1: I've known Fingers Malloy for 150 years. He has invited me over to his house a grand total of one time. Catering? What are you talking about? No one's doing that.
2: Recency bias. I've invited you over like three times in the last month.
1: That's not true.
2: It's too true. I just invited you to come over for football in a week and a half.
1: Yeah, but you didn't mean it.
2: Well, I that was before I realized that I have to cater the event.
1: And then there's this. Heavy machinery requires heavy maintenance. Okay. I don't know if I would call a flat top heavy machinery. It doesn't have pistons and a gearbox. But there is a point to make here when you talk about the rust. How much work am I doing? The smoker, the grill, you clean the grates, you close it up, you put a cover on it. Now, that's what I would assume I do with the flat top.
2: Well, according to Tasting Table, it says flat top grills are no simple piece of equipment. They operate at the will of many gas burners, lighting simultaneously. So you're at the will of gas tanks, the gas lines, and many a gas burner.
1: Well, if the objective was to turn me off, they've done it.
2: Again, I've thought about getting one because I like smash burgers, but then I lumped it in with, fried rice and breakfast, and then how many times am I going to use it? I should just get the flat top accessory to my grill and just be done with it.
1: And I haven't used it yet, so I think that's the answer. We need the space. We need the prep table, not the flat top.
2: Yeah.
1: But if you have a flat top, tell us all the things you're doing with it and change our minds. We want that. We want the reason to get it. It's Eat, Drink, Smoke.
0: Thank you.
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24: Weather's a nor'easter. I'm Daria Albinger, Fox News. Much of the Northeast today is in the grip of a rare September nor'easter. It's brought strong wind, heavy rain, and coastal flooding from the Mid-Atlantic into New England. There are states of emergency in effect across several counties in New York and New Jersey. Along with New York City, the storm is expected to impact the region through the weekend. New Jersey Congressman Jeff Van Drew tells Fox News Live how he prepared.

0: rejected Iran's proposal for a 7-day ceasefire to reopen the Strait of Hormuz. The president telling reporters why he's not ready to make a deal with Tehran.
1: They want to make a deal, and I think that's fine. I like making a deal, too. But that deal would not be acceptable. And what they want to do is immediately open the Hormuz Strait. You know why? Because they're dying. You know why they're dying? Because they have no money coming in. Because they get their money from the Hormuz Strait.
0: Mr. Trump says the U.S. controls the Strait of Hormuz. He says 29 ships passed through overnight and large amounts of oil are once again moving through the critical waterway following months of disruption. 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
0: The toxicology reports are pending for two Ole Miss students who were found dead in separate locations. Kratom was found in both investigations. Here's Fox's Madison Scarpino.
14: We are expecting those expedited toxicology results as early as next week. That will be pivotal. We know that kratom was found at both of the separate scenes where these students died, but we do not know if that or any other substance killed them. So this Ole Miss community, they want answers. The two who died are junior Robert String from Georgia and freshman Aiden Hamilton from Colorado. Their families are devastated. So are many students. And the Mississippi Public Safety Commissioner says if determined that Robert and Aiden did ingest something deadly, if it was sold by a particular person or entity, authorities will likely seek some sort of criminal action. Oxford police say authorities served a warrant at a local vape, tobacco, and beer store yesterday. Two people were arrested as investigators say they found 500 units of kratom along with other illegal products.
0: Investigators want to know whether drugs played a role. They're also now ruling out foul play. Americans are cutting back on alcohol with new research showing a notable shift since the pandemic. Here's Fox's Paul Stevens.
15: Researchers from USC and Thomas Jefferson University analyzed data from more than 114,000 U.S. adults between 2018 and 2024. They found overall alcohol use fell nearly 2% from 2022 to 2024, while heavy drinking dropped more than 8%. Gen Z saw the biggest decline in overall alcohol use, down more than 5%. But there is an important catch. Despite the recent decline, overall drinking rates remain higher than they were before the pandemic. Paul Stevens, Fox News.
0: A lot of events today in New York are canceled as a result of the nor'easter, and that includes the Global Citizen Festival in Central Park. Organizers made the call in less than 24 hours before showtime because of the dangerous weather. It's first.
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0: Everybody,
1: hot still,
0: and a whiskey that's spelled with a Y and not an EY. I got to admit, it's all very confusing.
1: Tea, drink, smoke. I'm Tony Katz, and that is America's favorite amateur drinker and sleuth, Fingers Malloy.
2: I have a theory.
1: Yes,
2: you know, times are a little tough right now.
1: Right?
2: Maybe they were trying to save money by eliminating the E in the label.
1: Nah.
2: No. Oh.
1: This is Balcones Pot Still Bourbon. So you can go to their website, by the way, and check out everything that they're doing over there. Balcones, B-A-L-C-O-N-E-S, .staging53.com. It's a website. It's just, I guess, where it's hosted. Now, they've got a whole grouping of things. The Baby Blue, the Rumble, the Texas Rye, everything is Texas. As a matter of fact, it says Certified Texas Whiskey. Here's where it gets interesting. When it says Certified Texas Whiskey on the back, it's W-H-I-S-K-E-Y. But when you take a look at what they call it straight bourbon whiskey with a K-Y. Now, when it's in the United States, we do whiskey with an E-Y. When it's outside of the United States, they do whiskey with a K-Y. So there's a really interesting question as to what it is that they're doing here. I make the assumption that this is just a whole bunch of marketing. This is just the way Texas likes to do it. Even the idea of the pot still and what it is they're doing, it's just an interesting creation they've got here. They do a whole bunch of really interesting stuff. It's a story that goes back to 2008 and how this came together. This is interesting because this is, as far as we know, 2-year bourbon. So you need 2 years to be called straight bourbon, but they talk about it. Very often you'll see something called NAS, no age statement. When it's no age statement, it's a cop-out. In a lot of ways. They just don't want to let you know that it's 2 years and 2 months, because then maybe someone won't drink it. They tell you. It's a very easy thing to find. What we don't know is the totality of the mash bill. We know it's going to be 51% corn, and they use roasted blue corn. Then it's Texas wheat, Texas rye, and malted barley.
2: I got it right here. 60% corn. 10% Texas wheat, 5% Texas rye, and 35% luff.
1: Okay. And then if we're going to do it the official Willy Wonka way, 4% butterscotch ripple. First things first, the color on that is beautiful.
2: This is
1: beautiful.
2: This is one of the darker
1: we've had in a while.
2: Yeah.
1: Darker bourbons we've had in a while. It is a perfect, perfect color. Playing a little bit amber, playing a little bit, actually copper is the way I would go with this. Great color on this. And it comes in, Fingers Malloy, to make sure I have it right, 46% alcohol by volume or 92 proof. Sorry, no applause. Fingers only applause for things that's 100 proof or higher. Oh, but that nose.
2: Oh.
1: All right, if you get in there, there's some ethanol. That is nice. That is nice. That is a little brighter than I was expecting.
2: Okay, you get the oak, and then that sweetness.
1: I think that's caramel.
2: Yeah.
1: That's what I would say right there. I think that is absolutely caramel in there.
2: There's something else there that I can't put my finger on. That's wonderful on the nose.
1: Yeah.
2: I'm not getting that
1: easy.
2: That alcohol on the nose that you are.
1: Maybe if you get in there, I think there's an ethanol.
2: I will say this. The last few weeks that we have reviewed something, we had to really get our nose into it.
1: Mm-hmm.
2: I don't know about you, but I started to get notes a good 5-6 inches from the glass.
1: Oh, great. This is a bigger nose than we've had in the last couple of bourbons. There's also, I think there's a bit of charred oak playing.
2: Mm-hmm.
1: All right. So almost a touch of smoke going on in there. So far, very, very, very pretty all the way around.
2: Screams fall bourbon.
1: Does it?
2: Yes. Because that little bit of smoke that you're talking about, this, at least on the nose, it's like, oh, that is sweatshirt, jeans, around a campfire.
1: It's nice. Really nice. Fingers Malloy, you ready for this?
2: Tony, I've been ready for this all day.
1: Fingers Malloy is about to do what's known as the Kentucky Chew. He is moving the juice around the palate, getting an idea of the flavors. I'm a believer in the two sips methodology. The first sip to set the taste buds, the second sip to get an idea of the flavors themselves. Fingers, what say you, Mr. Magoo?
2: Nice bit of sting on the tongue.
1: Okay.
2: Not a real burning or warmth in the chest. Boy, this really makes you salivate. You know, sometimes we've really? Done things and it dries you out. You're like, oh, man, that is dry.
1: Right.
2: Not this. That oak is there. That honey is there. And, boy, again, there's something else there that I just can't put my finger on. It's just not honey and oak or caramel and oak. That's very nice. It's very nice.
1: I'm going in. Balcones, B-A-L-C-O-N-E-S. Maybe it's balconies. Maybe it's balconies. I'm going with balcones. It's more fancy. This is their Texas pot still bourbon right here. Going in. Here I go.
2: He's going in, ladies and gentlemen, and he's doing what we like to call the Saginaw Swish, the Memphis Munch, Chattanooga Chomp.
1: That is thinner than I thought it would be.
2: Really?
1: Yeah, the nose has got more richness, and it went down a little thin, which is weird because some people say just the opposite. They think it's got a real thickness. I didn't feel that. I'm going back in. He's going back in.
2: He's going back in with his two-sip methodology. And for me, I could see initially you'd say it's thin, but it does, to me, it's almost syrupy.
1: So, little heat, center chest, a passing of a sting on the tongue, mm-hmm. and gone.
2: Yeah.
1: That is sweet. That is sweet. That is caramel. That is apple. The finish is, I'm going to argue the finish is bitter. And I am not specifically opposed to that, but you said it's salivate. I'm the other way.
2: Really?
1: I think that finish is pretty dry.
2: Hmm, that's interesting.
1: Again, I'm going to go with a smokiness. There is a little bit of a char smoke going on here. I don't know. Like, I will look forward to that on a cube. I'm not turned off, but I'm not turned on. But Fingers Malloy, this is from Balcones. This is the Texas Pot Still Bourbon, straight bourbon whiskey. Aged at least 2 years. Is it in your liquor cabinet for $33 a bottle?
2: I'll have to try it with a few drops of water, but I'm leaning yes.
1: I can appreciate that.
2: Too sweet for you?
1: There are nice things that are just happening in the wrong way.
2: Okay.
1: And maybe my palate's still screwed up from the ridiculous screwball stuff. But we're going to have some coffee. We're going to get everything back to square. We're going to try this again. Keep it right here, guys. It's Eat, Drink, Smoke.
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10: 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They're told that socialism will lighten their struggles, that it will build equity, that it will make things fair. 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
2: Oh, that'd be fantastic.
1: Dear Lord, should we just do the show from a bathroom?
2: But I cannot believe, well, you know, full disclosure, it is very rare that I walk into a fast food restaurant and order.
1: Because you're driving through.
2: Yes,
1: absolutely. You've got your app.
2: Yes.
1: Have app, will travel.
2: Which is fantastic because you get all the deals, and then on top of it, there's less interaction. Hi, did you order on the app today? Yes, I did. My code is blop, blop, blop. Oh, thank you. Pull forward. You don't even have to see me. Just pick up your food. Bingo. That's how I like it. But apparently, there are some weirdos out there that still like to talk to people. I don't understand it. I don't pretend to understand it.
1: 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Customer frustration, growing demand for personal service, the chains are beginning to backtrack. The kiosks don't work. Now, the kiosk was a reaction to technology and this madness that states across the country had, I'll talk about here, to push this idea that they need to increase minimum wages. That the minimum wage has to be this, and there's such a thing as a living wage, and it has to be, remember, it's the fight for 15, and now they're already at 25. Because it never ends. It never ends. I'm not trying to get political. I'm discussing a phenomenon that exists. If the objective is what's right and what's fair, well, what's right and what's fair always has to go up. There always has to be something else. By definition, there's always another group deciding what is right and what is fair because it's an arbitrary thing. There's no way to decide it. This is why I'm a believer in the market. The market sets the price. And I'm also a believer. I think Milton Friedman had this beautifully correct, the economist, that the minimum wage prevents people from negotiating in their best interest. Because in the end, what the minimum wage does, it says, here is the minimum you can be paid. So if I am the employee or the possible employee, I can't go to an employer and say, listen, I know I don't know how to do this. I know I don't have the skills, but I really want to learn. I'm going to show up every day. I'm going to work hard. Pay me less. I'll do that for 6 months. I'll get the skills, and then you'll see how good I am, and you'll pay me more than everybody else here. You're not allowed to do that. You can't negotiate for yourself. And in the obverse, the employer can't say, listen, I like you, but you don't have the skills that I need. I can't make this work, but I could do this. And if you do this and learn here, then I can afford to train you and you get the skill. So the minimum wage is a destructive piece. And yet people glom onto it like it's the most important thing ever. Far from it. It's a real attack on business. It's a real attack on the employee. So you raise these minimum wages and people say, well, forget it. I'm not going to hire. We'll just get a kiosk and we'll let the robots take over. Turns out, people are not so into Skynet. They don't so much want the robots, and mainly because the kiosk experience sucks. And all those people are touching the thing, and you don't know where they've been.
2: That's why I bring my own stylus everywhere I go.
1: Oh, is that right?
2: That's what I do. Yeah. It is a little discouraging when you go into a fast food restaurant because they have cut back on staff a lot. The front of the restaurant experience has suffered quite a bit in the last several years. It's not just the fact that they clean the kiosk once every 6 months.
1: Right.
2: You go to the self-serve beverage station, and that's a horror show, really. There are like 27 different diseases climbing all over those things. So I do appreciate the fact that some of these fast food restaurants are starting to realize that their customer experience isn't what it used to be, and they are going to try to address it. I'm just a fan of the kiosk.
1: Yeah.
2: Especially the apps. I mean, my goodness. The only problem with the apps is, I don't know, I'm going to show you something. This is good, makes for good radio. I want to know something about your phone. Are you like me where all of your apps are like five different pages? Or do you have your...
1: My God!
2: Do you have it
1: what
2: all...
1: What is happening there?
2: There's like 17 different pages.
1: Stop!
2: You have like folders and stuff?
1: How many pages of apps do you
2: have? A baker's dozen.
1: No, I have folders.
2: Really?
1: I have folders. Hold on a second. Let me open this up. And so there's that page.
2: Uh-huh.
1: And then everything's in grouped. And then just some new stuff and small grouping. And then I'm done. And I could delete a good 10 off this right now.
2: See, my problem is I've got maybe 125 apps. I use four.
1: Why do you have 125 apps?
2: Four or six. Oh, you add the app because you get a deal of 5% off of fountain beverage if you get the app. So, but then I go to that restaurant once every 6 months, so I barely use the thing. So I only use about six apps.
1: How many restaurant apps do you think you have?
2: Probably 40.
1: That's not healthy. It's not.
2: I wonder why I have a weight problem.
1: Oh, gosh, that has nothing to do with the apps, honey. I'm not your doctor. That has nothing to do with the app.
2: It's hurtful.
1: Well, you brought it up. Tea, drink, smoke.
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0: Eat, drink, smoke. It is your cigar, bourbon, foodie extravaganza. I'm Tony Katz. That's America's favorite amateur drinker. Fingers Malloy. What are we smoking? We're smoking from Plasencia right here. The Alma del Cielo. That's how I think you're supposed to pronounce it. C-I-E-L-O. 6 1/8 by, what is that, 54?
1: Yes, 54.
0: Is the ring gauge coming in at a... I can't say it's way too expensive. I can say that all cigars are getting ridiculously expensive. Coming in at basically $30 a stick here, $28 to $30 a stick on this. It's a beautiful smoke. It really is presented well. I like the wrapper. I like the construction. I like everything. I'm going to smoke this to the very, very end. It's just, and it's not just Plasencia. $30 is a hard one. How do you make that a daily? And you'd want to have it more often, but it's just priced out. That's the problem. At this price, is it in the humidor? And I can't say yes. No. I want to. I like the stick. I like a lot of what Plasencia does. Man, it's when I say it's good, I mean it's good. They hit it right. But $30 as a daily? You did not go into radio. And for that, congratulations.
1: Wow.
0: What? Facts a problem?
1: No lies detected.
0: No lies told. And we are drinking, but it is a wonderful smoke. We're drinking from Balcones, B-A-L-C-O-N-E-S. This is the Texas pot still right here, coming in at 46% alcohol by volume. This is aged just over 2 years. I thought it came across thin. I did think it has a little bit of a smokiness to it. I think that the nose has actually got a lot more to it. The color is beautiful. It's just, I have the feel that this is hitting a lot of notes, just not hitting a lot of notes together.
1: Yeah.
0: That's where I'm at.
1: It's very strange because you mentioned how you thought it was thin, and that was my initial reaction, but I didn't say that because on the finish, it was syrupy for me.
0: Right.
1: And I thought, well, geez, that's an odd shift. I would say that along with there's caramel, there's a little bit of honey, I think. The oak is there. I really enjoy it. I can understand your perspective, especially as someone who doesn't usually gravitate towards a sweet bourbon, that this would not be in your liquor cabinet. At $33 a bottle, I can see a place for it in my liquor cabinet, especially as prices get crazier and crazier. You know, it's getting harder and harder sometimes to find stuff under $30 a bottle. I could see that being in my liquor cabinet, but that was just neat. We haven't tried it yet. Tony has put it on the big rock. I have put a little
0: cube,
1: bit of cool water.
0: Not on the big rock.
1: Oh,
0: just a cube. You added a little bit of water.
1: Yes, I did.
0: So water brings down proof. Water also open. It's the only thing that'll bring down proof. Water will also open up bourbon, right? Some flavors more pronounced, some more muted. So you want to try it in all the ways because you might like it one way and not another. You might like it on a cube and not neat. You might like it with water and not on a rock. All these kinds of things. So I added a cube to mine. Here we go. The Balcones. This is the Texas pot still right here.
1: He's going in, ladies and gentlemen. And, ooh, he's making a face. Not happy? No?
0: Yeah, I'm going to go back.
1: Oh, again, the two-sip methodology with a cube.
0: Okay.
1: You okay?
0: On a cube, that works. On a cube, 33, oh, there's a little bit of heat, $33 all day. On a cube, that does not work neat. And so what happens on the cube is that it does actually thicken up a little bit. It gets a little bit richer, and some things just mellow, and enough of those weird, odd things, and they're fine flavors, they're just not in harmony. They come together better. And yes, on a cube, that's a sipping burb. $33 on a cube, you can make that work. Ooh, ooh, hey.
1: Really?
0: Oh, hi. How you doing? There's a little heat. There's a little bit of hot cha-cha. There's a little bit of mama salsa.
1: You're going sure that's on not the screwball right coming back up?
0: No. The screwball is dead forever. This is all Texas whiskey.
1: All right.
0: There he goes. He's going in. He added just a little bit of water to his. It changes the complexion of the bourbon right there. On the rock, $33. Yes. Neat. Not a chance. Fingers, you get a look.
1: Here's what's interesting.
0: Yes?
1: The first thing that hit this time for me is it brought out some of that apple, that green apple that you were talking about. Again, some bourbon will dry you out. This really is salivating for me. The other stuff is still there. That caramel is there. A little bit of maybe honey. The oak.
0: Honey is not a bad pick. Yeah, I can see honey.
1: Yeah, and you're not going to talk me into a bitter finish.
0: Not anymore. Not on the one on the cube. No bitter finish. Nice, easy, pleasant, rich. A little bit of lush.
1: I think this is a winner, especially at that price point.
0: Yeah. Yeah, on the cube it is. I couldn't have said that before. I would not have said it before. On the cube, the Texas pot still works. $33 Yes. Yes. Go check that out from Balcones. B-A-L-C-O-N-E-S. It's time, Fingers Malloy, for news of the week.
1: Tony.
0: Fingers.
1: Social etiquette experts say bringing a popular drink to a job interview could hurt your chances. That popular drink, an iced coffee.
0: Hold on. I don't want to scream. Are you telling me that people show up to a job interview with an iced coffee?
1: Oh, you're going to agree with the social etiquette expert.
0: People show up to an interview with a drink?
1: According to the internet, they do. This social media expert, you can find her on TikTok, according to FoxNews.com, says when you show up with an iced coffee or an iced latte, it is perceived, from my opinion and a hiring standpoint, that this interview is just a stop on your list of errands for the day.
0: I think that's an absolutely accurate thing to do, or to say. That is correct. That is an absolutely accurate thing to say. You show up, you give me your full attention. You didn't stop for a coffee first. I was what was important. This was what was important. Your future is what was important. Not your iced coffee, not your hydration. Also, not hydration when it's an iced coffee.
1: Well, two things.
0: Oh, you trash merchant.
1: Two things. One, I would slightly disagree. I think it's a bold move to bring a coffee to a job interview because it shows the confidence you have that you won't be running out of the job interview 5 minutes in because you're drinking a coffee. Also, I think that we're actually making improvements as a society because 5 years ago it was the gripe that people were bringing their parents along for a job interview. And now we're griping about people bringing a coffee to a job interview.
0: The job interview is about the job. It's not about your personality. I feel the same way. People are going to yell at me. Don't get political, Tony. If you show up and you tell me your pronouns, if when I'm on LinkedIn, if you have pronouns, no. Because now everything has to be about you and it's not about the gig. It needs to be about the gig. It needs to be about your skills and what you offer. And when you bring an iced coffee, what you tell me is everything was more important. You weren't interested in being here. God forbid you show up with an iced coffee and you show up on time. Not early, on time, never mind late. I wouldn't hire you at all. You are unserious. And you deserve to be unemployed. Just so we're all clear, you deserve the unemployment line and iced coffee. Handle yourself, child. And you are a child, by the way. And let me talk about your mother for a second. Raised wrong by terrible parents who probably did nothing wrong and they're great parents. You just as a human being have failed, but it's not too late to change.
1: Don't give them one more reason to cut themselves off from their parents. You told me it was okay to bring iced coffee to a job interview. I'm never talking to you again.
0: The parents told them this? You think the parents said it's okay to bring iced coffee to a job interview?
1: Maybe some.
0: You know what? I need a moment. Tea, drink, smoke.
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31: Mm.
32: The NFL makes a mistake. And right now, I think the Jets are doing the very, very right thing, right? Geno Smith, fine, right? Not going to light it on fire, though his resurgence has been something else. He's back in New York. They're 1-1, I believe. I don't think they should have lost that game to the Packers, but c'est la vie. They don't have a backup worth their salt. And so they're bringing in to try out Will Levis. And Will Levis was part of the 2023 draft class. He had done well for the Titans and then got injured. And then everything went screwy the next season and then got injured to the point where he couldn't play in 2025. And then they brought in Cam Ward, and they dropped him. Will Levis was a guy who didn't go in the first round like he thought he would. He went in the second round, and everyone decided, okay, I guess he's not good. And then the girlfriend left him. And by the way, you're better off without that chick. Good on you. Oh, he didn't go first round, and you leave? Enjoy life alone with your cats, lady. Bringing in Will Levis is a story of what happens when you expect a guy out of college to walk into this job and be perfect from day one. It is a stupid idea. The only people who have done this right, as far as I can see, are the Green Bay Packers, who had Brett Favre, who wasn't great at first, and then put Aaron Rodgers on the bench for 2 to 3 years to learn. Then had Aaron Rodgers, great, and had Jordan Love on the bench for a couple of years to learn. And now Jordan Love can play the position. You need time. And the NFL doesn't give time. It is crap. And that the owners are okay with this, as opposed to developing their product, is beyond insane. Because when they don't develop a product and they go 5 years without a quarterback, oh, hello, Indianapolis Colts, post Andrew Luck, not 5 years, 6 years, seven, I forget how many years it is. The frustration leads to the problems. A plan, sometimes plan doesn't work, but a plan at least says we went through a methodology. We see the value here. Build the bench. And the NFL doesn't build the bench anymore.
31: Well,
32: it's crazy.
31: The other thing, too, Bill Belichick was on a podcast, and I wish I remember the name of it, but I don't off the top of my head. And he was talking about how the limitations on practicing in pads has really hurt offensive line play. The fact that it's harder and harder to develop offensive linemen, especially for depth. And when you get in a situation where, and we're really getting in the weeds here.
32: All right, I'm on.
31: The fact that offensive line depth isn't what it used to be, and because of injuries, you're having linemen come into the games where they really don't have a lot of experience, and they haven't really had a lot of padded practices. He said, and I'm paraphrasing, that the defensive linemen are much further ahead than offensive linemen who haven't been able to develop, haven't
32: Why
31: had the practice.
32: Why aren't they practicing
31: time.
32: In pads?
31: The CBA, there are limitations on, because they're worried about player injuries, they limit the amount of practices that you can have in pads. And because of this, he made the point that he believes that offensive line play, the quality of it has deteriorated, which when you're having guys not experienced come in and trying to protect your $50 million a year investment, it can go wrong. It can go sideways really quick. And the Jackson Dart injury he got, some say that maybe he dropped back a little bit too far back in his when he's dropping back to pass, and the tackles didn't expect him to be that far back. Right. He should have stepped up in the pocket. But you know, you mentioned Aaron Rodgers could have easily been seriously
32: broken.
31: Hurt. You've seen Jackson Dart. You see Sam Darnold. Caleb Williams was more of a scramble play, and he was running, but it may have been because of quarterback pressure that he got out of the pocket. And, man, I'll tell you something. The reaction that he had on the field, I thought he was out for the year. And the fact that they're talking, there's a possibility that he could be playing this weekend, is absolutely stunning.
32: And I think they do have a backup in Bajan. I think he can play. But the first of all, the need for a real backup, the money for a real backup, they're always right. You got to have the money for it. It's an interesting thing about the offensive linemen, but it does go back to the same argument. Are you prepared? Are you preparing? And what are you doing to make that happen? And so it blows my mind that the NFL owners aren't doing this for their franchises. You put all this money, you talk about the $50 million guy into somebody.
31: But you're also in a contract with a union that doesn't want to have these padded practices. Now, I'll pivot to my Detroit Lions. Week two of the NFL season, they were already down three starting offensive linemen. So you got three backups, oh, by the way, good luck, you're heading to Buffalo.
32: Yeah.
31: So it's really stunning how many injuries there are this early in the season.
32: And they're big injuries.
31: Yeah.
32: I am one of the people who believes that part of the issue is these guys are overtrained. They're too strong. They're too quick. I think we see this in the NBA with the Achilles. It's too much. It's too much on the body. These guys need a little more Charles Barkley. They need a little more fat, a little less speed, but a lot of intensity, and everything will be better. This from Placencia. $30 is real money. It is a good smoke. And the Balcones. The Texas Pot Still Bourbon on a cube? Absolutely. In the water. It's a yes. Find everything we do at EatDrinkSmokeShow.com. It's EatDrinkSmoke.
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10: Nor'easter lashes the East Coast. I'm Carmen Roberts, Fox News. Millions are hunkering down and preparing for the worst coastal flooding since Superstorm Sandy. And the storm's causing major travel delays and knocking out power already and generally causing havoc in the Northeast. Fox's CB Cotton has more from New York's LaGuardia Airport.
11: Cancellations and delays are steadily increasing. There are more than 1,000 delays and more than 400 cancellations across the entire nation. This morning, New York Governor Kathy Hochul said she's expecting air travel impacts to get worse. Major coastal flooding is already stretching from New Jersey to North Carolina. State leaders across the Northeast region are on high alert, but the most significant impacts are expected in New England. Boston and coastal Massachusetts are facing pounding rain, street flooding, and wind gusts that could reach up to 60 miles an hour. Travelers at Boston Logan International Airport are seeing the most flight cancellations.
10: In addition to coastal flooding and beach erosion, the region is seeing more than 75,000 pounds.

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0: President Trump's rejecting Iran's proposed seven-day plan to reopen the Strait of Hormuz and restart nuclear talks. The president told reporters outside the White House today.
5: We're winning tremendously. We have total control of the Hormuz Strait. Massive amounts of oil are coming out of the Hormuz Strait. Last night, we had 29 ships come out. They want to make a deal, and I think that's fine. I like making a deal, too.
0: And he says the regime wants to reopen the waterway because, in his words, they have no money coming in. Meantime, he also addressed the subject of AI and concerns coming from some Democrats about its rapid progress.
5: When they want to put on brakes, it's just like everybody's going to be dead. You're all supposed to be dead now because of global warming. It's like Russia, Russia, Russia hoax. All of these different hoaxes. Well, what they want to do is they want to stop our progress because we're leading China by a lot and we're going to keep it that way.
0: And this comes on the heels of President Trump's three-day state visit with Chinese leader Xi Jinping. A tight race in Virginia as incumbent GOP Congressman Rob Whitman faces off against Democratic challenger Shannon Taylor in the midterms. Whitman tells Fox News Live why voters should choose him.
6: We've asked people to let us continue that record of proven leadership and delivering, not just for the nation, but for the Commonwealth of Virginia. So we think we have a strong case to make. We think that leadership matters. We think that experience matters, especially when it comes to getting things done. And we've got a great record.
0: Taylor is the attorney for Henrico County and won a multiple candidate primary to face Whitman. She's touted her work for putting violent criminals behind bars. And the nor'easter growing off the East Coast prompts concert promoters to cancel the Ed Sheeran shows in Foxborough, Massachusetts. Promoters say safety is the priority as that storm threatens New England with heavy rain and winds up to 65 miles an hour.
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1: This is Handle on the Law, marginal legal advice where I tell you, you have absolutely no case. Okay, interesting case with Pfizer. And Pfizer was one of the companies, as a matter of fact, the leading company that made the vaccine for COVID. And there was a deal that Pfizer made back in 2021 where the European Union, all 27, 28 nations of the European Union, is basically one block. Consider it one country in many ways, certainly in terms of financial ways. And so the European Union negotiated an agreement to secure hundreds of millions of COVID-19 vaccines on behalf of 27 countries that make up the European Union. And part of the deal, the company made local production and delivery commitments for the shot, for the vaccine. Okay, now, the deal, which was struck at a time when the world was clamoring for vaccinations, left Europe with far more of this vaccine that it needed. So Pfizer is suing. It's that simple. And here is the interesting part of this. Pfizer is taking aim at air traffic controllers. Now, what the hell do air traffic controllers have to do with the lawsuit that Pfizer has filed against the European Union? Well, it is going after the European governments and wants to enforce this contract to buy billions of dollars worth of vaccines that have yet not been made and are no longer needed. Now, in April, it won a legal fight. It took years to hold Poland and Romania to deals for more than 90 million shots. Now, we're talking in the billions here. So to recoup the $2.2 billion that are owed by the European Union, according to Pfizer, Pfizer is going after money that's being used to pay air traffic controllers. And in July, it won court approval to place a lien on the fees that airlines pay to access the country's aerospace. It was just the easiest chunk of money to try to get hold of. And this is really one of the strangest legal battles out there to come out of the days of the pandemic. And it shows the tactics that companies can use when trying to collect from governments. These are lawyers being lawyers. Now, according to the Polish Air Navigation Services Agency, their organization that controls air in Poland, the chief executive said, airlines are paying for our service, basically air traffic control and other services, and our money is being taken as hostage. It's like the FAA being leaned. And the court cases on vaccine is the state, not with aviation. It's the state and Pfizer. And Pfizer is saying, well, there's the easiest chunk of money that we can grab, and that's exactly what we're going to take. Very interesting. It's I don't think it's ever happened before where you have a company going after a government and then going after a government program that pays a program that the government is funding, in this case, air traffic controllers. Never happened before. Just kind of weird. Okay, let's go ahead and take some phone calls. And keep in mind, our lines are open, 800-520-1534, 800-520-1534. Leslie, let's start with you. Hello, Leslie.
2: Good morning.
1: Yes, ma'am.
2: I'm letting my 19-year-old grandson, who is a college student, drive my second car, and I included him in my car insurance. I'm wondering if that's the right thing to do.
1: All right. Well, there's a bunch of different ways to go, and I'll tell you what I did with my car and when my kids were actually 18. So by putting your 19-year-old on the car insurance, effectively, it's just another driver. So you have two cars, right, and you have two drivers, and your rates will climb pretty high because you have a 19-year-old driving a car, and 19-year-old boys specifically get into more accidents statistically than any other group of people up until about the age of 26. And so it gets it gets pretty expensive. So what I did is I bought a car for my daughter for her 18th birthday, and I just put it in her name. That's it. Just here, you own the car, you are on your own. And there has to be minimum insurance has to be bought. Otherwise, you can't drive. I'm assuming you're in California. So the law says you have to have insurance. And you can have minimal insurance, which is $30,000 to $60,000 minimum, and $60,000. That's per one driver, and $60,000 if there are multiple plaintiffs in any given accident. So that's one way to go. That's your son or your grandson drives the car. He's responsible. And if there anything happens, he's responsible, and he has no money. He's 19 years old, and he can declare bankruptcy. And, if he gets in an accident and kills someone, all they can do is go after the $30,000, and you probably would not be responsible. So matter of fact, as a grandson, you wouldn't be responsible at all. Now, if you put him on your insurance and keep the car, you've accepted the risk. And you can do that, but you better have tons of insurance. I mean, tons.
2: Okay.
1: So what I did for the one daughter who basically I didn't trust because she had in the first 18 months, six accidents, which is pretty impressive.
2: Wow.
1: But she owned the car. She owned the car, and they were all fender benders, and she was on her own. The other daughter, who I did trust driving, because she's a lot more conservative, I kept the car, and I just put her on my insurance. And I have tons and tons of insurance because I believe in insurance. Do you happen to know what your policy limits are?
2: It's the maximum.
1: Well, a maximum, you can go up to $10 million, $20 million with umbrella policies.
2: Oh, no, so, no.
1: For example,
2: it's just some...
1: Okay, I have $250,000, $500,000 or $500,000, $500,000.
2: Okay.
1: So my insurance policy goes up to $500 million. And then there's an umbrella policy on top of that. So do you happen to know what your policies are, the limits?
2: No.
1: Okay. Well, if you put the 19-year-old on there, a couple of things are going to happen. Number one, you better have tons of insurance. And when your 19-year-old starts driving and he goes through a crosswalk with kindergartens walking across the street, make sure you only take one out, as opposed to two or three. Okay. Because 19-year-olds. All right. Goodbye. I don't think the law should allow 19-year-olds to drive because you become an adult insurance wise at the age of 26. That seems to be the magic number. And then there's good driver discounts, of which certainly my daughter Barbara did not qualify for. The other one did. Six accidents in 18 months. You have to admit, that's impressive as hell. All right, real quickly, I want to tell you about privacy. If you have any, you don't. And so I want to share a story with you. This has to do with insurance. This man's car insurance jumped over 20%, and he had no accidents. He had no tickets. So he started digging to find out why and who reported him. It was his car that was reporting him, reporting his driving habits, every brake, every speeding violation, even without a ticket, late night taco runs. And the manufacturer logged it all and then sold it to a data broker. 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

0: Welcome back to A Handle on the Law, Marginal Legal Advice. John, hello, John. Welcome to Handle on the Law.
1: Thank you. A car was spinning donuts in the intersection. It lost control, took out a fire hydrant. Old Faithful, shooting 100 feet in the air, flooded my duplex. My tenant found the car parked in a parking area for apartments the following morning and called it to the sheriff. They scheduled someone to come out eventually when they got around to it. Never happened. Finally, a week later, after multiple phone calls, we got a sheriff out. She took the deputy to the location of the car, which now had a car cover over it. He said that he could not lift the cover and get the plate number, even though we provided him with two parts off of the car, and she and multiple neighbors had seen the specific car.
0: Okay, all right, I got it. All right, understood. What's your question?
1: What is the next step to pursue this?
0: Yeah, next step is for you to call your insurance company to deal with the flooding. And if the police don't want to go forward,
1: they say there's no coverage.
0: Oh, why wouldn't you have? Why wouldn't you have insurance that covers your home?
1: We have homeowners insurance. It's not covered. Water damage almost never is covered.
0: Whoa! That doesn't make any sense.
1: It doesn't.
0: So if your pipe goes out,
1: the adjuster told me that it's not a named peril. Fire hydrants are not mentioned in the policy, so it's not covered.
0: Oh, God, no, that makes no sense.
1: And her supervisor
0: Your problem is not the guy who hit the fire hydrant. That, you're way beyond that. Your problem is with your insurance company, and you've got to fight that. How much water damage are we talking about?
1: We guess about 100,000.
0: Okay, that's your fight with the insurance company. Forget about the guy that hit you. What, you think he has $100,000 to pay you for damage?
1: No, but he ought to have his car impounded. And,
0: yeah, okay, good. All right, good.
1: Get to 30,000.
0: All right, then why don't you, all right, so John, why don't you go and pick up his car and, of course, get arrested for auto theft? John, if the authorities don't want to go after him, there isn't anything you can do. If the police don't want to get involved, if they go, we're not interested, or it's too difficult, or we don't want to lift the cover, and we don't care about your evidence, we're just not going to do it. John, there's nothing you can do. There's nothing you can do. Work on your water damage. Don't pay $100,000. I think you have a claim against your own insurance company. The guy has no money. What are you? Why would you bother? And the authorities don't want to go after him. What do? Do you go and now you insist you go to the police department and pound on the desk and go, you have to go after him? Doesn't work that way. You know, I know you're pissed off.
1: They asked if I wanted to press charges, and I said yes.
0: They asked you if you wanted to press charges?
1: Yes.
0: All right, did they arrest him?
1: And I said very definitely.
0: Okay, did they arrest?
1: They won't take the next step. They say they need to get a warrant.
0: Then they're allowed not to take the next step, John. You can't force it.
1: Oh, boy.
0: You can't force that issue. You can't force a prosecution. You can't force an arrest. You can't force an investigation. That is the call of the police.
1: Now my 82-year-old tenant is homeless.
0: Well,
1: and okay. Section 8 is canceling her payment.
0: I understand it's tough, but if the cops don't want to deal with it, what do you do? What do? You can't do a thing about it. I know, it's heartbreaking. It is. And you want to go after the guy that did this. I understand. But sometimes there are bigger fish to fry. Or in this case, bigger fish to poach because there's a lot of water in the house. I don't know if that worked or not. Richard. Hello, Richard.
2: Sure. Hi, Bill. So
0: yeah.
2: I got injured. About 18 months ago, and I had a workman's comp claim, and I signed up with an attorney, and in the last 8 months, I have been unable to contact Well, I've contacted him, but I just keep leaving messages and they don't respond.
0: Okay.
2: I haven't gotten back. I haven't heard from my quote unquote case manager in 9 months, 8 months.
0: Okay.
2: And then the last part I wanted to tell you was, is then they told me to, I got a letter saying I had to go be evaluated by a state doctor. So I did that. And that was over almost 6-7 weeks ago. And I still haven't heard and been unable to contact my attorney or the case manager for that attorney. And
3: all right. Let's start with these things do take forever. Okay. They can take years. That's for starters. However, the attorney not contacting you for months after you have left multiple messages. What I would do is contact the State Bar of California and just write up a complaint straight there. The attorney has not contacted me. I believe he has abandoned me. That's a magical word that you want to use, abandoned. I would not even say I believe, just say the attorney has abandoned me. Now there'll be an automatic opening. I mean, there'll be an adjuster, or an investigator with a state bar. They automatically open up a file, on any complaint. And then the attorney's going to get called by the state bar and asked, why haven't, responded to any of Richard's phone calls or emails? Now, hopefully you get a lot of this by email, because if you do it by phone call, they're going to say we never got phone calls from Richard. And you have to prove
2: I've done
3: that.
2: Both.
3: I'm sorry. We've done both. Well, then you say that you have both. You submit the emails. And if you can, pulling phone records, which are available, which I don't know how to do, but and you can prove you look at the number of you look at the lawyer's number, the office. And then you put that in yellow, you highlight those, and these are the number of times I've been trying to contact him over the last 6 months. He has abandoned me. And so it's going to be really interesting when the state bar calls him up. Believe me, he will take a phone call from the state bar. You do not ignore the state bar when they come out to investigate. That's how to handle it. That's on the lawyer's side. On the other side, taking 18 months, their work comp claims are so backed up on work comp that it can actually take a couple of years. 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

0: Okay, back we go. More handle on the law. Marginal legal advice. Kenyatta, if I have that right. Did I pronounce it correctly, Kenyatta?
1: Yeah, but she put me in a queue for some guy named Jesse Show. I've been waiting to talk to Bill Handel.
0: Yeah, well, my nickname is Jesse. My parents always called me Jesse. Actually, that's not true at all. I've never been a Jesse. I don't know why that would happen. Okay, Kenyatta, yes, you're on with Handel. What can I do for you?
1: Okay. Bill, I had to come to San Bernardino a little while back because my mother was very ill and she has since passed away. In any event,
0: hold on a minute. Got a couple of questions. First of all, does she live next to a meth lab house? Because every other house, you know, is a meth cookery and they blow up. Any meth in her life?
1: No, she actually lives on the one block where there isn't one.
0: Okay, excellent. So she's good. By the way, for those of you out there that have no idea that San Bernardino is the meth capital of the world, it is. It absolutely is.
1: Yes, indeed.
0: And these guys cook meth in their garages, and you can blow yourself up, and they do. Okay, sorry about that, Kenyatta. Oh, by the way, where'd you get the name Kenyatta?
1: Just a family name, and it's my last name, and it's...
0: Oh, okay, got it. All right, fair enough, because Kenyatta is kind of a interesting name. Okay, last name, that works. Okay, what can I do for you? San Bernardino, yeah. Mom passed away, now what?
1: Okay, so there are about 100 units in this condo complex, and there is an HOA. Now, she leased her property, and of course, I'm dealing with her intestate estate and all the administrative nightmare that goes with that. I don't need to tell you how stressful it is. So in any event, for 8 months, there is a neighbor. It's a whole family of them. They're like 9 of them in this 2-bedroom apartment. And it's actually a pretty nice community. But these folks, I can only call them domestic terrorists. They have thrown projectiles through windows. They call myself and other neighbors the N-word. They have, all this is verifiable. They have egged cars. We have called the police over and over and over, and the police come out, and it's like, it's just a neighbor dispute.
0: Are they renters? Are they renters, by the way?
1: Yeah. Yes, they are.
0: Okay, they are.
1: Yes,
0: okay.
1: They are. Now,
0: okay.
1: I happen to know the owner of that unit, not personally, but, you know, we have met. He seems like a pretty decent guy. There's also Section 8 fraud going on. So the reason I mention that, Bill, is because I did file a complaint with the housing authority let them know.
0: Yeah, that's irrelevant because you have nothing to do with that.
1: I get it. But
0: yeah, it's between them and you. But the other stuff you have lots to do with. Okay, so you call the cops.
1: Okay,
0: they do nothing, right?
1: They're doing nothing.
0: Okay,
1: but here's the thing, Bill. I'm in a bureaucratic loop. The cops have told me to go to the courts. I go to the courts 3 times. Seeking, and other neighbors as well, seeking restraining orders. And every time, 3 in my case, the judge said, and I understand the standard, I'm not a lawyer, but I do have a master's degree in legal studies. The judge has said that, you have met the preponderance of the evidence standard. Now, a restraining order is basically a civil matter. She says, or the judges have said, you've met that standard. However, the standard for the restraining order is clear and convincing evidence. And that's kind of somewhere between the criminal standard of beyond a reasonable doubt and preponderance of the evidence.
0: Okay, hold on a minute. So, you know, we're getting into the minutiae here. Has the judge said you got a case?
1: Mm-hmm.
0: Okay, you got a case, so you don't have to worry about any of the rest of it. If the judge has ruled you have a case, done. And now, restraining order.
1: The judges have refused the restraining orders. But
0: okay.
1: That's what I'm saying.
0: All right,
1: 3
0: fine.
1: Times.
0: So, okay.
1: The judges have said, go to the police. The police don't.
0: Okay, I understand. Back and forth. That happens all the time. Okay, hang on a minute. There's an answer to this, and that is what you do is you file a suit. And you're going to have a lawyer on this one because it's a little bit complicated. So you file a suit against the owner of the property to evict the tenant. At the same time, you file a lawsuit against the HOA because they have a duty also to make the place safe. Look at the CCNRs. So it's a double lawsuit. The other thing you can do is take a baseball bat and knock them on their knees, and then you say, I'd like you to leave. The other thing you can do, and my brother did this many years ago, is, you know, the cops don't show up. All you have to do is say, I think I heard gunshots. Ooh, do the cops show up? Do the cops show up?
1: Well, I got to tell you, actually, something like that did kind of happen, because as this has escalated, at one point they were out shouting these racial.
0: Okay, so let me, Kenyatta, so let me ask you, what's your question? I mean, we now have a pretty interesting
1: My
0: story.
1: My question is, well, you've answered.
0: Okay, that's what you do. All right, fair enough. Got it. All right, fair enough. So I answered the question. That was a long story, but. It is a story that a lot of people deal with. I had a situation where I owned a condo that my daughter and her roommate lived in, and the guy above them was nuts. I mean nuts, and would complain that that my daughter was taking poles, would take broomsticks and pound up in the ceiling to bother him. Absolutely ridiculous, and would complain it happened when my daughters were out of town. And so we ended up in huge litigation trying to evict him. The HOA got involved, and it ended up costing me thousands of dollars from the HOA in legal fees. And this guy lived in the condo that was owned by a trust, and their parent and his parents, who owned the trust, had tons of money. And this lawyer was on retainer. So it was a god awful mess. You get caught and these disputes with neighbors, and it is an utter nightmare, which is why you want to kill them. You know, I mean, okay, yeah, so you take a chance, you do a few years in jail, but at least you got out of that grief.
2: Elena. Hello, Elena. Welcome.
3: Yes, Bill. So I have a house with my mother, and we both were on title. And she went into surgery, so she gave me title. And then I was supposed to file a mother-to-daughter form. I'm not sure the exact name of it.
2: Yeah, I don't either. No, it's not a mother-to-daughter form. Let's go back. When you and your mom own the property in joint tenancy, is that correct?
3: Yes.
2: Okay.
3: Yes.
2: Okay, the second your mom died... The second your mom died, you
3: hasn't died. She hasn't died.
2: Okay, so all right.
3: She was just going to surgery.
2: Okay, well, okay. Is she going to live or is she going to die?
3: She is living.
2: Okay, is she going into surgery now?
3: She did back then, and she's fine now.
2: Oh, okay.
3: She decided to give me, titled the house to me.
2: Okay.
3: And
2: did she?
3: That form was expired.
2: It doesn't matter. She can transfer the property anytime she wants. And mother to daughter means nothing. It's one individual giving title to another individual.
3: Okay, but my property taxes went up.
2: Like, oh, you so bet it. They went up. The property is reassessed. Oh, yeah.
3: So that form wouldn't avoid.
2: No, it doesn't stop it. The only tax neutral transfer is interspousal from husband to wife. Not to kids.
3: Okay.
2: Not to kids.
3: Got a bill for $4,000.
2: Yeah. Congratulations.
3: And then this year, it went $800 higher.
2: Yeah. No, it goes up. It goes up. Now, what I find interesting is the property is not yet in your name. It's still in both of your names.
3: Is. No, it's only my name.
2: Oh, yeah. Then it's reassessed instantly at that point, Elena.
3: So the property is reassessed. There's nothing I could do because
2: here's what you can do. You can pay the taxes, or you can sell the property.
3: Oh, okay.
2: Those are your two choices.
3: Because I filed an appeal for hardship for not filing.
2: I don't know how that. You know, I don't even know how you file an appeal for hardship on property taxes. I have no idea how that works.
3: So I'm screwed, right?
2: Yeah, you're screwed. Well, you own a piece of property. How much is the property worth, Elena?
3: It's $800,000.
2: So here you go. You got $800,000, and you actually said, so I'm screwed, because you're paying $4,000 more in taxes.
3: My taxes went up so high, I can barely afford
2: Then you sell the property.
3: Now.
2: Then, Elena, you sell the property.
3: Oh, I can't.
2: Yeah, oh,
3: my
2: put your big girl pants on. What else do I say about that?
0: All right, quick word about privacy. And I love talking about this. Why? Because none of us have privacy. If you think you do, you're dreaming. So what do you do about your privacy? Because every bit of information is there out there on the internet, online, about you, where you shop, where you, how much you pay for food, you know, the car you drive, where you work. I mean, all of it. 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

0: Welcome back. Handle on the Law, Marginal Legal Advice. Hey, Robert. Welcome to the show.
1: Good morning.
0: Yes, sir.
1: I have a question. If I have a case against my mental health provider, basically, long story short, I was on lithium and lost about 80 pounds and taken so bad I couldn't hardly walk. And I went to the hospital and they said I had lithium toxicity and that the provider should have been giving me lab work, or at least quarterly.
0: Okay. What were you on lithium for? Let's start with that, Robert.
1: Depression.
0: Ooh, yeah, you sound depressed. Matter of fact, I'm depressed even talking to you. Look what you did to me. Very, very depressing.
1: I believe you.
0: Oh, yeah, you should believe me. I can just, it's miserable. I feel like Eeyore here. Okay. All right, so you lost 80 pounds. I mean, how fat were you to begin with? Could you have, 80 pounds is a lot of people to lose, a lot of person to lose.
1: How much did you? 295 is what I started with.
0: Okay, and how tall are you? I hope you're 8'6".
1: Nope, 5'11".
0: 5'11", you weigh 295, and now you are down to 215.
1: When I went to the hospital.
0: Yeah, yeah. Why isn't that a good thing? Explain that one to me.
1: I thought it was a great thing. I was on the Ozempic as well, and I thought I was losing weight because of the Ozempic.
0: You probably were.
1: It wasn't that.
0: It wasn't. The Ozempic didn't do anything, but the lithium and your depression did. Now, that's kind of interesting. Okay, here's a little factoid, is that I have been on Lamictal now for 15 years. Lamictal is an anti-anxiety drug, and it is considered a psychotropic drug. So I am on an anti-anxiety drug, but it is used to lower my temperature. If you can believe it, prior to my Lamictal use, I was even more impatient and I was out of my mind even more than I am now. I'm a big fan of antidepressants. The lithium, so you lost weight on the lithium and you were depressed to begin with. So what happened as a result of, let's say they gave you too much lithium? It sounds like it helped you, if nothing else.
1: I was shaking so bad I couldn't even print.
0: Okay, got it. All right. So it caused you. All right, it caused you all kinds of physical ailments. Okay, here, and how are you now?
1: I'm doing good.
0: Okay, and you're now taking a normal amount of lithium, correct? Or you're off lithium completely?
1: Nope, I'm off completely.
0: Oh, good. Okay, you sound. I thought you said you don't sound as depressed as you were at the beginning of the phone call. Okay, so you were depressed, the overdose of lithium. How long a period did that happen? For over what period of time?
1: It was about an 8-month period.
0: Okay, and here's the problem you have. You went to the hospital, and I get it. There was a lot of grief there, and I'm not at all disputing that, because it sounds like it's no fun doing that. But here are your damages. You lost weight, and you were really, really depressed for 8 months. And so what do you think that's worth? Let's say you're on a jury, and then you have a guy named Robert show up and give exactly those symptoms and what happened. And you're asked to determine the, quote, damages. How big, how much suffering did you do? What kind of money do you think you would get? Or how much money do you think you would give?
1: I have no idea.
0: Yeah. Okay. Well, okay. That's fair. The point is, I don't think that is worth a whole lot of money. I really don't.
1: Okay.
0: However, that's my call on it. But then I don't do this kind of work. This is a medical malpractice case, and I don't know what the prognosis is. So what I'm going to ask you to do is go to my website. Go to handleonthelaw.com. And you'll talk to a lawyer, and they do medical malpractice, and you will get what I think is the same answer that I've given to you. I don't know. It's, I'm sorry this happened to you, sort of, kind of. I don't know if that sounded sincere or not, but hey, what can I tell you? Diane. Hello, Diane. Welcome. Hello, Diane. Are you there?
2: I am here.
0: Yes, ma'am. What can I do for you?
2: Okay, I have a situation that has to do with Zelle. And I hired a consultant, and in the same meeting, after he told me what the fee was, and I paid it, we talked some more. He said, this is actually going to be more involved. I really need it to be a larger amount. So I'm going to refund you by Zelle as soon as I get back to my house or whatever. In the meanwhile, I wanted to get the whole thing squared away, and I paid him the additional fee. That was 3 months ago. I've been asking him almost weekly to return the money. He said he checked his bank. It went through, and I said, can you prove it to me? And he wouldn't send me documentation. Finally, he sends me a documentation that it went to another person because he put in one digit wrong in my phone number.
0: Okay, so what's your question?
2: What do I do? How do I get my money back?
0: You sue him.
2: Oh, you sue him?
0: Yeah, you sue him.
2: You got a small claim.
0: Yeah, exactly. The money didn't go to you.
2: Oh.
0: He screwed up. And it doesn't matter. Yeah, it doesn't matter where that money went. It didn't go to you. And he was liable. He made the error, not Zelle. He made the error. So you take him to court. How much money does he owe you?
2: Oh, about 2,000.
0: Yeah, you go to small claims court. That's worth it. You know, it's not $40.
2: Okay.
0: I get those phone calls all the time. Gee, and I ask, how much are you out? $40. I go, okay, that's worth it, isn't it? It's going to cost you over $100 to actually file the suit, and you're going to take a half a day to go into court and argue the case. Sure, you're going to win. All for $40. Doesn't that make sense, right? Oh, yeah. Okay, Peter. Hello, Peter. Welcome to Handle on the Law.
3: Thank you. I operate an outdoor art show.
0: You also operate a speakerphone. Are you? You're on a speakerphone, right?
3: No, I mean my phone goes into my hearing aid. So.
0: Ah, okay, got it. All right, fair enough. Or you're sitting on the toilet or whatever. Yes. Okay.
3: Yeah.
0: You are.
3: Okay.
0: Hey, I'll tell you what. Because I don't want to cut you off because we only have like about a minute. So what I want to do is put you on hold. Keep you to the next hour if you'll hang on, and you'll be first up, so that way I don't cut you off at the knees. All right?
3: Okay,
0: so I'll put him on hold. Boy, that's usually I hang up on people doing that. How about that? 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
11: Feisty storm. I'm Paul Stevens, Fox News. A big, powerful nor'easter hitting the East Coast with heavy rain and strong winds running from New England through New York, the New York tri-state area. Fox Weather's Mike Seidel is in Greenport on New York's Long Island.
12: The Long Island Sound all churned up. There's a gale warning. The Cross Sound Ferry from here over to New London, Connecticut, not running today. We've had roads underwater, coastal areas, eastern Long Island, also down towards the Jersey Shore, where they've had tremendous amounts of beach erosion. And by far, New Jersey is going to take the worst of this. And now it's going to take that left turn right into Jersey on Sunday and Sunday night. And then by Monday, it just kind of fizzles out and the winds die down and we lose the threat of coastal flooding and the beach erosion. But already the damage has been done. But this is going to be a continuing issue through tomorrow, all the way from Cape Cod down to North Carolina. Once the storm weakens, we can assess the damage. But by far, New Jersey getting hardest hit.
11: And parts of New York and New Jersey are under states of emergency. And that's where we find Fox Weather's Katie Byrne. She's in Ocean City, New Jersey.
13: We've got water flooding number of streets here. In fact, high water trucks are coming through the fire department. They've already been able to rescue at least 10 people stranded in their cars. This situation isn't just impacting how people are getting around. It's cutting off some barrier island communities completely. Long Beach Island cut off. The only road connection between the island and the mainland has been closed. And then further south in Wildwood, a bridge was closed, just limiting access to that community as well. Over in Manasquan, officials have been recommending that people evacuate the low-lying areas because of the flooding that we're seeing. And we know that governors in both New York and New Jersey have declared states of emergency because of the situation that's unfolding, not only impacting us in the Mid-Atlantic, but pushing up the coast towards New England.
11: And again, Fox Weather's Katie Byrne in Ocean City, New Jersey, and America's listening to Fox News.
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12: We're still waiting on toxicology results for two Ole Miss students who were found dead in separate locations. Packages of kratom were found at both scenes, but investigators are not saying whether or not the drug could have been involved. In another incident, police did seize more than 500 units of kratom in a raid at an Oxford, Mississippi store. Fox's Natalie Chuck is in Oxford with more.
13: 18-year-old Aiden Hamilton from Colorado was found in a dorm, and 20-year-old Robert Strang from Georgia was found at an off-campus house. Mississippi Attorney General says she does not have reason to believe these two knew each other, but these eerily similar circumstances have this community concerned. Oxford's mayor telling Fox students need to stay away from taking anything that's not prescribed by a doctor. So kratom is considered a drug and chemical of concern by the DEA. It is not FDA approved. In many states, though, it can be bought legally at places like gas stations or smoke shops. The city of Oxford banned kratom years ago, and police announcing yesterday two men were arrested after investigators executed a search warrant at a tobacco shop less than 2 miles from campus.
12: And again, police are not confirming exactly whether or not the arrests are directly linked to the investigations into those deaths. State of Iowa facing a tense congressional race in November's midterms. Two candidates vying to replace incumbent GOP Congresswoman Ashley Hinson. Republican candidate Joe Mitchell on Fox News Live explaining why voters should go with him.
14: We'll be the only Republican in Washington not taking corporate PAC money. We believe in term limits. We want to ban insider trading for politicians. And also, we want to stop the lawmaker-to-lobbyist pipeline.
12: Ashley Hinson is making a run for the U.S. Senate. And President Trump drew a roaring cheer from a packed SEC crowd today after arriving in Knoxville for the highly anticipated showdown between 14th-ranked Tennessee and top-ranked Texas. I'm Paul Stevens, and this is...
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2: This is Handle on the Law, marginal legal advice where I give you very marginal legal advice, sometimes absolutely rotten advice. But hey, what can I tell you? I'm licensed. You can complain all you want, and they don't care. A story here.

0: in actually San Bernardino, which is a suburb east of Los Angeles by an hour or two. And San Bernardino, as I talked to an early caller, is the meth capital of the United States. It seems that every other house in the garage, there's a meth lab. And how do we know that? Because every other garage blows up. And meth is manufactured by these gangs who, well, in the garage, they manufacture gangs. And it's it can blow up. That's a side story. But okay, here is an issue that has been around for years. And it has to do with wokeness, and it has to do with political correctness. And in California, it remains illegal for a school district to force teachers and other staff to alert parents about their child's gender identity. But a judge just ruled if parents ask the school, the school has to tell the parents. And this is a big case, been watched across the country, and it deals with parental rights, and it deals with their children's rights. One of the things in California, for example, if you have a young girl who is pregnant, the school cannot tell the parents that the girl is pregnant. That's the law. Now, that gets very weird because you have people that are saying, wait a minute, if my child is pregnant, I want to know about it. And if the kid takes medication in school, oh, bet, you bet the school has to share with the parents anytime medication is missed or the child is, let's say, acting out as a result of medication that is not appropriately given to the kid. And so this one has to do with, well, gender rights. And the definition of what is gender and how anybody, in this case, a student, identifies himself or herself or itself or they self, whatever is being used. And the judge said that there is no requirement that the school district on its own, after learning of transgender issues with the child, no requirement that the school contact parents and let the parents know of it. That the law, according to this judge, and he's looking at what the law is in California and what the Supreme Court has said, basically took a middle course, is that there's no requirement that the school tell the parents. A school district can say, you will not tell the parents or we will tell the parents. And the judge says, that's fine, unless the parents ask, is my child identifying with another gender than a biological gender. Now, in reality, I don't understand how parents wouldn't know. So let's say you have a boy who goes to school dressed into dressed and wears a boa and goes into the girls' bathroom and instead of Terrence calls at this point herself because identifies as a girl, and I'm a big fan of whatever the hell you want to call yourself, knock your socks off. And all of a sudden, Terrence becomes Lulu. Yeah, I can't imagine the parents wouldn't know. But you know, parents, but kids keep it hidden from parents. So anyway, that's the latest, and it is. This really has to do with, I think, the biggest issue is going to the restroom, is guys who identify as girls going into the girls' restroom. Although, you know, girls' restrooms just have stalls, so it's not like, you know, they're showing, you know, their junk, assuming that they're still keeping their junk. And that's a whole other issue, is that a lot of these trans kids or people in general don't remove their private parts. They don't, which I find absolutely fascinating. And when they do, and here's something that you probably don't know, and I didn't know till I started looking at it. It's there are people that are trans men who become women who only remove their testicles. Really? Yeah, that's a thing. That is a thing. Now, my theory is that they only remove their testicles because they can go to a vet and it's a lot cheaper than going to a medical doctor. But, you know, so be it. Okay. Let's take some phone calls. Peter, here we go. Thanks for hanging on. What can I do for you, Peter?
1: So I run an art show outdoors. A obese woman comes into the event to shop. She leaves her wheelchair in her vehicle, which she later told us. She's shopping using literally a shopping cart to walk around and keep her stable. Another gentleman who uses a handicapped scooter backs up. His buzzer goes off. He hits her cart. She falls down, takes a tumble, goes to the paramedics. She's probably in the hospital for 2 weeks. We didn't get served yet, but we got a letter of letter of evidence. Don't destroy anything. So my question is, how much culpability, liability do I have?
0: Okay, that's a good question. First of all, if they're asking you to preserve evidence, trust me, they're going to sue you. Okay, that's for starters. Now, when you say you run an outdoor event, what do you do? What actually is the outdoor event?
1: It's an art fair, and we charge.
0: Okay, it's an art fair.
1: Customers.
0: So you've got a guy who is in a scooter, who has not employed in any way by the art fair, who hits a woman not employed by the art fair. Because she put the wheelchair in the car and she used a shopping cart. I assume you provided the shopping cart?
1: No. She's using that just like you. No. You brought her on and used that instead of a wheelchair to get around.
0: Oh, okay. I don't think that has that much to do with anything. I don't think there's much culpability. That doesn't mean you're not going to get sued. Because here is the assumption is that you have the insurance, which I'm assuming you do have insurance running this fair. Am I right on that?
1: Of course, yes.
0: Okay, so here it gets really easy. I don't think there's anything there. I do believe that you're going to get sued because everybody sues everybody. And the reason you're going to get sued, even if they're just a little bit of a nail to hang your hat on, is because you have the deep pockets. Now, the good news is you have insurance. And the first thing you do is right now you turn it over to your insurance company and say, hey, you take care of this. And you'll be getting a letter probably saying we would like to settle this. My client has been grievously injured and it's your fault or you have liability. You turn that over to your insurance company. That's what you do. And that's what they do. And you're going to be fine.
1: Yeah.
0: Yeah, I'm going to be fine. What kind of art, by the way? Like pornographic art kind of stuff?
1: Of course. What else?
0: Excellent. Oh, well said. Okay. Yeah, the guy's been listening to my show for a while. And as I talk about liability and anything to hang your hat on, what happens when you get into a car accident? What happens if there is a slip and fall? You've been injured, not your fault. So now who do you go after? Well, you go after everybody who's liable, and you probably don't even know if you have liability or not. I'll tell you, if an insurance company contacts you, they think you have a liability, and or they think their insured has liability, so they're going to offer you a little bit of money just to get rid of you. 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

0: welcome back. Handle on the law, marginal legal advice. Al. Hello, Al.
1: Yeah, hi, Bill. I have a quick question about a trust name. When I originally got a trust, and it was put in the name of John Smith and Mary Smith, trustees of the John Smith and Mary Smith Declaration of Trust, with a certain date. A few years later, I amended that trust. And the amendment, and I didn't notice this, the name was slightly changed to this to the Mary Smith and or John Smith and Mary Smith trustees of the Smith Declaration of Trust instead of the John and Mary Smith Declaration of Trust. I didn't notice that, and for the next few years, I put assets in the It might be the wrong name. The attorney that did this, he said it's not relevant. What do you think?
0: Yeah, I don't think it's particularly relevant. I don't. The only question I have is how big is the trust? That's for starters.
1: Well, it's grown over the years. You know, you got, you know, stock and stuff in there.
0: Okay, that means you're not interested in telling me how big the trust is. By the way, I'm just being nosy, so I'll let you go on that one. Because it is not relevant. I don't think there's much of an issue because the names, basically a trust is written and you want to write the trust that there's no confusion whatsoever. And normally, if there's confusion you're afraid of a contest or a contested trust, is when beneficiaries are changed around, you leave one out, you decide to add one in. And all of a sudden, especially if you leave one out, you've got the person you've left out coming right back and saying, hey, that's not the case. That's wrong. I was left out, inadvertently. But in this case, you should be fine. I tend to agree with the lawyer. Yeah.
1: That's not an issue, but I'm concerned, like, we have our house in there.
0: Yeah, I don't think it matters.
1: Recorded.
0: What are they going to say? What are they going to say? The trust is no good? You still have the house? No, you're fine. I mean, it's not going to go anyplace. So I agree with that other lawyer. You are absolutely fine. Dennis. Hi, Dennis. Welcome to Handle on the Law.
2: Hi, Bill. Thanks for answering my call.
0: Sure.
2: Here's my situation. I was stopped at a red light. I got rear-ended, tapped by a U-Haul truck. My head snapped at, you know, got the information. I already settled with my insurance company on the car damage. That's settled. Now I'm going through the chiropractor, and I'm represented by a law firm. My concerns is, like, it's a couple of things. Like, I'm on limited income. I'm homeless. And what's the split? And then once they settle.
0: Well, you have a retainer. You signed a retainer agreement, Dennis.
2: Yes, I did.
0: And the percentage is right there on the retainer agreement. Do you know exactly what percentage they're taking?
2: No.
0: Well, I mean, you got to ask. You have to look at the. You have to look at the document.
2: Okay.
0: And there it is. I mean, it tells you. And usually it's about a third, sometimes 40%. Okay. Yeah. And if you're in that lane, then it's about right. But take a look at it. Just look. That's easy.
2: Okay, I will.
0: All right.
2: And my next question is, since I'm on limited income, once the settlement comes, this might be where I need to find a tax man. Because
0: No, there's no taxes. Nope. There's no taxes on that.
2: So it won't affect my Social Security and SSI?
0: Yeah, you still take all of it. Yeah, there's no taxes on that. You still get Social Security. You still get SSI. This is money.
2: It won't affect my benefits.
0: Nope, they're not going to affect your benefits. You're going to be fine. The only thing, if you were on Medi-Cal, and that's the California version of Medicare, but you're on SSI. You're on the feds, so I wouldn't worry about it. You're going to be good. You're fine. All right, there you go.
2: You're the best.
0: Okay, you got it. Yeah, I am the best. When I tell you, yeah, you're going to get money, don't worry about taxes. I am the best. You notice how that works? Eric. Hi, Eric.
3: Hi, Bill. My son kind of scratch side-siped a car in a parking garage, left his name and number, and now the guy's trying to extort him.
4: For what?
3: Well, like, he wants $3,500 and a rental car, so, you know, $4,000 or $5,000.
4: Okay.
3: And it's maybe $500 to $1,000.
4: All right, so what's your question?
3: What, I mean, do we go through insurance after all?
4: Yeah, you turn it over to your insurance. Does your son have insurance? Car insurance?
3: Yeah, with me.
4: Yeah. What do you mean, through you? But there's an insurance policy there, correct?
3: Yeah.
4: You turn it over to the insurance policy. Turn it over to the insurance company. They'll do it.
3: And they'll fight him?
4: Yeah, oh yeah. No, they'll fight him. Of course, that's part of insurance. When you buy insurance, auto insurance, you're not only buying liability where if you're at fault, they pay the liability. They also have to defend you. And so you just turn over to your insurance company and you go, here, enjoy yourself. And what they'll do is they won't give him jack. And what they'll say to him is, we'll see you in court. Go right ahead. And now it could be that they go to small claims court against you. But I think what happens, and I'm trying to think because I've never had this case and I don't do auto litigation stuff. I don't do much of anything.
3: Right.
4: Is I think the insurance company immediately kicks it up to Superior Court. And now he's in Superior Court asking for $4,000 or $5,000 on a scratch. So just turn it over to your insurance company. They'll handle it and they'll negotiate with them. What happens.
0: All right. Let me quickly tell you, and I talk about this all the time, both on my morning show and on this program, and that's about privacy. Man, people call me all the time and go, Bill, my rights have been invaded. Someone has my information and I want to know what I can do with it, do about it. Not a whole lot. Because you have no privacy. 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

0: Welcome back to Handle on the Law, Marginal Legal Advice. Dolly. Hi, Dolly. Welcome to Handle on the Law.
1: Hi, Bill. My husband and I own a piece of property in a city in Southern California. It is currently being used for commercial purposes, grandfathered in use. It has been rezoned for multi-unit residential, should we stop using it for commercial. They're doing a street widening project and taking 14 feet of our property for this project. Do they have to compensate us for that?
0: Yeah, they should. I mean, are they doing it via eminent domain, or is there an easement that the city has on the property?
1: Well, it's interesting. They've in the newest survey, there is now an easement that didn't exist before.
0: Ah, so, okay. You can't just throw easements on the property. It doesn't quite work that way. Now, they can take property by eminent domain, but they're not taking your entire property. Yeah, that's an interesting one. Can they just arbitrarily take the property? Now, when you build a piece of property and you buy a lot, they can force you to put a sidewalk in, etc. But if they're here, you are living in it, and they come out and go, hey, we're going to take 14 feet of your property for whatever purpose we need, a legitimate purpose. They're not just arbitrarily doing it, so they're widening the street. What kind of documents were you given that said they have a right to do that?
1: Well, so far, nothing. We have been to the city multiple times. We have had attorneys write letters to the city.
0: And the city is doing nothing, right?
1: Nothing, right. Yeah.
0: Have they actually started yet?
1: Yes, they have started widening the street, but they have not taken any property yet. And it has a business on it, and it would require us to relocate a building.
0: Okay, so they've taken letters. I think you actually have to hire an attorney to file an action against the city. Go right to court. I mean,
1: wow.
0: I don't know what else you could do.
1: Yeah, so they're not just going to be nice guys.
0: I guess not.
1: They're not
0: even explaining it to you. No, because have they taken it by eminent domain? That's a court case. Have they decided they have an easement? That's a court case. If there's no easement filed, or they just filed one, and short of a city ordinance, I don't know if they could do that. And even I don't even know with the city ordinance whether they can or not. Where is this, Dolly?
1: It's in Ontario, California.
0: Yeah, I have no idea. I know that they don't have dentists in Ontario.
1: They do, too.
0: All right, you're welcome. Samuel. Hello, Samuel. You're up. Welcome.
2: How you doing, Bill?
0: Yes, sir.
2: So my question is, I was donating plasma at a plasma donation center for a while, and my doctor wanted me to take a hepatitis vaccine, an immunization, and that put me, they gave me a false positive, right? So they put me on a donor referral list. I'm trying to get off of it. It's a very opaque process. They're giving me the runarounds. What can I do? It's been a while. They keep giving me the runarounds. They don't want to take me off.
0: Okay, what is that? Okay, well, hold on a minute. What does that mean? They put you on a donor list. I don't even know what that means.
2: Yes, NDDR is a National Donor Deferral.
0: No, I understand. But what do they figure you're donating?
2: Plasma.
0: Plasma, and your doctor doesn't want you to do it because of the hepatitis medication. Correct.
2: Well, I'm not taking hepatitis. She gave me an immunization, like a vaccine to prevent hepatitis. So I took it, and that gave me a false positive.
0: Okay, got it. So now you can't be on that donor list, and you want to be a donor.
2: And you want to be
0: a donor, or you don't want to be a donor?
2: I do want to be a donor.
0: Okay, so now, and you can't tell them to get off the list. Now, I am not an expert in plasma donation law. I am an expert in sperm donation because of what I did for so many years, and frankly, I wanted to be a sperm donor so desperately I started practicing when I was about 12 to be a sperm donor.
2: Yeah.
0: You know what? And they won't change it. So, and you've gone through.
2: No, they don't.
3: Okay, go ahead.
2: I've gone through the process of contacting corporate office. I've gave them my documentation, my health records, showing that
3: I get it.
2: It was
3: so here you go.
2: Yep.
3: All right, so you're a good guy, and you want to be a donor, and they're not going to let you be a donor. And so what do you do? What are your damages? You can't donate. Psychological damages? Because you can't prove that.
2: Well, they pay you for compensation, so I'm losing out on money.
3: So here it is. So I would have gotten X number of dollars if I gave plasma. And so your damages are that they took you off a list where you would have made money if they kept you on the list. Now, if you are on the donor list, does that mean you automatically do or ask to give plasma?
2: You can donate plasma.
3: Okay, I get it. But that's actually not a donation, but they call it a donation. And how many times a year do you donate?
2: Well, it's twice a week. I could donate twice a week. That's $120 a week. So it's been like about 4 months now that I haven't donated. Okay, give me the runaround.
3: Let me ask this. Hold on a minute. A few questions. Yeah. How long were you donating twice a week?
2: About 6 months.
3: Okay, six months.
2: April.
3: Okay, so let me ask you this. You're going to sue for damages. I don't even know if you have a case there. But let's say you do. You're going to sue for damages. What do you want? Money, obviously. And how much money? What do you think that's worth?
2: I just want to get off the list so I could donate. But if I could sue for money, $120 I'm missing out every week of compensation for donating plasma.
3: Right. And you want money, how much money? Yeah. How much money? All you can do is get money. Now, you could file a suit asking a judge to force them to put you back on the donor list. Okay. That's going to be a real hassle. So you're not going to be able to do that because that's going to cost you thousands of dollars. So now you're asking for money.
2: Right.
3: Because those are your damages. Your real damages are money. So $120 a week or twice a week. So that's $280 a week, right?
2: Yeah, well, it's $70 each donation.
3: Okay. So it's $120
2: a week. $120.
3: Okay. $120 a week.
2: Yeah.
3: Okay, and for how long would you be donating and how much money do you want?
2: I'll be donating almost twice a week. I was donating
3: for how long?
2: How long? For 2, 3, 5 years, forever, I guess.
3: Okay, which one? Because they're all different numbers. 2 years is one thing. 3 years is one thing. 5 years is another. What do you think?
2: Well, let's say three.
3: Okay, let's say three. So here is the question. You're saying you're screwing me out of money that I would be getting in the future. So I want 3 years worth of money. And then as soon as they write you the check, you change your mind and go, nah, you know what? I've stopped donating. And that's exactly, if you were suing me, that's what I would say. And how do we know that he's not going to stop after 6 months? And if you're going to go for it, and I don't know, and what is forever? I don't know how much forever is. I mean, is it 200 years? Is it 100 years?
2: Donate sperm for a certain amount of time.
3: I don't know. You can theoretically donate sperm forever. You know? I'm still, I'm married. I'm married and, I still practice donating sperm because whenever my wife, says, hey, Bill, let's get frisky tonight. I just give her $300 and say, here, take care of yourself. Leave me alone. That's too personal. The point is, that's too speculative.
2: Yeah, that makes sense, though.
3: Yeah, you're not going to. Other than the only thing you can do is force them to, based on your medical record, force them to put you back on the list. But, there are damages, but it's too speculative. You can't have speculative damages. You can't have damages where, let's say you prevail and get 2 years worth. And then the next week you go, nah, I'm done because I'm in it for the money and I've gotten the money. So why should I go in? This is Handle on the Law.
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0: Welcome back. 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Carrie, your turn.
1: Hi.
0: Yes.
1: Hi, Bill. Longtime listener, first-time caller. This is a question I have about Tesla. And what rights do I have in the state of California to remove my husband as the app administrator of my Tesla vehicle? The Tesla was leased under him as an existing customer, and he registered it to me. And I know the state of California has changed laws regarding this recently in this year.
0: Okay. Let's start with, I have absolutely no idea about any laws that have been changed. However, is the Tesla in your name exclusively?
1: Yes, I hope I have title and registration.
0: Oh,
1: yes.
0: Then that's easy. You simply tell Tesla, as an owner of the vehicle, that your husband has been removed as administrator. I don't want him to be administrate my Tesla.
1: The situation is because he was an existing customer and the lease was started under his name.
0: So what?
1: Okay.
0: You own the car.
1: Okay.
0: So what? It's like, I'm selling you the car and there's some kind of an issue. And I say, I used to own the car, but I don't anymore. So that's, I've said many, many times, if my grandmother had Nards, she would be my grandfather. But you know what? She doesn't, which still means she's the grandmother. So you're fine. Just call Tesla and say, I'm history with this. I want my husband to be off of this as an administrator, which you have the right to do as an owner of a Tesla. Of course. Laura. Hi, Laura. Okay. Radio. Okay. Laura, what can I do for you?
2: Oh, hi, Bill. 2 years ago, I was walking my dog. There was a fence in front of the yard, and these two dogs came charging at my dog on a sidewalk. My dog jumped back. They had their garbage can in the parkway. He and I hit the garbage can. When he jumped back, he went back into the street and got hit by a car. He's fine, but it's a $1,600 bill. And I did send them a certified letter telling them that I was going to file a small claims report right after that happened, but I haven't followed through.
0: Ooh, okay. When you say 2 years, has it been 2 years since the accident?
2: Correct.
0: Over 2 years, under 2 years, to the day?
2: Over 2 years.
0: Yeah, your history. You have 2 years.
2: Even though dogs are considered property?
0: Doesn't matter. It doesn't matter. You have been damaged. Your property was damaged. And you have 2 years to file a lawsuit for property damage. That's basically it.
2: I thought it was 3 for property.
0: No, I think it's 2. I think it's 2. But, maybe I'm wrong.
2: But
0: it's not,
2: what if it is? But if it is 3 years,
0: then you file. Then you file. Here's my damages, $1,600.
2: Do I need to send another letter, though?
0: No. Have you already demanded the money?
2: Yes.
0: Okay, you're fine. Then you go ahead and file the lawsuit. Okay.
2: Okay, great. Thank you.
0: I should look that up. I assume it's 2, and how hard it would be for me to look that up. But you want to know something? Not only do I do this show and have for decades now, you would think I would know the answer to a question like that. And the reason I probably don't is I just don't care. See how that works? I'm that kind of guy. Janet. Hi, Janet.
3: Good morning.
0: Yes, ma'am.
3: Thank you. I'm involved in a lemon lawsuit, and it started over 2 years ago.
0: Hmm.
3: And at this point, we're pretty frustrated because there's no interaction between us and the lawyer unless I contact them, and it takes multiple. Like the last time, it was probably 12 phone calls and 4 emails before there's anything that
0: okay.
3: comes back.
0: Yeah.
3: And there's been a hearing and everything without them telling me.
0: Wow, there was a hearing and they didn't tell you there was a hearing?
3: Yes.
0: Ooh, okay. First of all, I was about to tell you that if they didn't contact you, you could argue abandonment of client, and that is really a bad, bad thing for a lawyer. They didn't abandon you. They're just treating you like crap. And so what you do is I'd write them an email. I wouldn't call them anymore. Write an email saying, this feels like you're abandoning me. You refuse to take my phone calls unless I send multiple emails and call you multiple times. And what you did is you went to a hearing and did not inform me of the hearing, representing me. And now that's a bad one, too. And you simply say, what is going on? I want to know exactly what is happening. Otherwise, I'm going to the state bar and I'm going to issue a complaint against you. I think that is probably the strongest ammunition that you have.
3: Okay.
0: Try that.
3: Right. Well,
0: okay. What kind of car? By the way, what kind of car?
3: Oh, it's a Buick Envision Avenir. It was top of the line. The night we got it, we had a problem, but I just thought, oh, we'll take it back. They'll fix it. And it's been electrical.
0: Yeah, that's always a problem. It's hard because you're actually suing the manufacturer. You're not suing the dealership. Yeah. And suing manufacturers, right. I mean, you're suing, what is it, General Motors that owns Buick? I think
3: it is.
0: So. So you're suing you're suing General Motors for a defect in manufacturing. And that is no joke, because you're not suing the guy next door because a branch of a tree is over on your property. You're suing General Motors. Now, is it? Have you gone to a law firm that specializes in lemon law?
3: Yes. And
0: okay,
3: I
0: good.
3: Hesitate to say their name.
0: No, don't say the name. Don't say the name. Because you want to go to a group of attorneys or an attorney that specializes, because it's that kind of subspecialty where you want that expertise. But you have done exactly what you're supposed to do. 2 years is a long time. I mean, it can take months. They don't just roll over. But you have to be given the information and the opportunity to figure out exactly what's going on. David. Hello, David. You're up.
4: Hello. Good morning, Bill. I got a question about a plumbing service that I contacted a couple of weeks ago, and they came out and took a look at my exterior storm drains in preparation for El Nino, and they gave me a quote of $2,800 for the hydrojetting of the drains. Well, last week they sent a different company out who performed the services, and once they were completed, they asked for payment. The original quote that I received was $2,800. And when the person who did the service finished, he charged me $1,600, which I paid for with a credit card. Now the company that I originally contracted with is sending me invoices for the full $2,800.
0: Right. Yep.
4: Am I responsible for the difference?
0: Sure. Of course. And I'll tell you why. Because you contracted with them to clean out your storm drains. And that is exactly what they did. And they found a company that would do it for less. But your storm drains were still cleaned out. And you signed a contract saying, you know what? I'm only charging you $1,600. Let me ask you this. What if it were, let me throw a hypothetical at you. So you have a company that's owned by a guy who's going to send his kid out there, and it's going to cost him nothing, no labor. And does that mean that you pay nothing? What they did is they subcontracted out. You agreed to $2,800. The job was done. Yeah, absolutely. Yeah. Yep. You are responsible. Congratulations. I know you really wanted to hear that, didn't you? All right. Tell you something else. If you're in an injury, I've been telling you, talking about that this morning. I've had more than a few phone calls, and it was, you've been rear-ended. In one case, it was a rear-ender, and, you're hurt. And so what do you do? Well, if you're hurt and it's not your fault, then you basically need a lawyer. I mean, there's no way you're going to be able to do this on your own. And the worse you are hurt, the bigger a case it becomes, obviously. 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Do not, because they're going to offer you money and you have no idea the value of the case, and they're experts in minimizing all this, and you want someone that is in that wheelhouse that can argue with them and knows what the case is worth. 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
9: The worst since Superstorm Sandy. I'm Carmen Roberts, Fox News. A powerful nor'easter is hitting the East Coast this weekend, affecting about 40 million people with strong wind, rain, and coastal flooding. The storm's hitting New Jersey especially hard. Fox Weather's Bob Van Dillen has more from the town of Manasquan.
10: That storm off the coast of South Jersey, Delmarva Peninsula, continues to deepen, meaning strengthening. Foam getting ripped up and thrown across the inlet going from due north to due south, and these winds are screaming. Strongest winds we've seen the entire storm so far, at least on this part. Now, we saw the fifth highest high tide ever recorded in Manasquan last night. It got to about 7.5+ feet. It was a major flood. Today, they're going for about a 7.3 high tide. There is a voluntary evacuation, essentially from the beach all the way back to one of the creeks. So, not a lot of people hanging out after tonight.
9: And that storm is causing major travel delays and other problems.
11: I've been talking to travelers this morning at LaGuardia International Airport in New York City, and many are just feeling uncertain about the day ahead. The misery map, there are more than 700 flight delays and nearly 400 cancellations across the U.S. And while these air travel impacts may seem small right now in New York, Governor Kathy Hochul says keep a close eye on your flight itinerary because this situation may get worse.
9: Fox's CB Cotton reporting. President Trump's cheering his three-day state visit with Chinese President Xi in D.C., but it ended without any major agreements.
12: They were able to extend a tariff truce for several months. He was able to show himself as an equal to the superpower on the world stage, being met on the tarmac, not according to protocol, having a state dinner in his honor, and also no surprises about Taiwan.
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0: An AI startup is building vehicles for the U.S. military. Fox's Sarah Allegre reports.
1: No one behind the wheel, just a massive off-road machine with sophisticated cameras and sensors thinking its way through the valleys of central Washington. The human tells it where to go. The AI figures out how to get there. Overland AI, a Seattle defense tech startup, is behind it all. The company landed a nearly $20 million production contract with the Marine Corps. They tell Fox the vehicles could help bridge the last tactical mile logistics gap by automating ammunition resupply and reducing risks to warfighters. But the tech goes beyond resupplying. The machines can send back vital battlefield information, and future models could be equipped to help shoot down enemy drones.
0: And by January of next year, a delivery of about a dozen AI drones could be sent to the Marine Corps. A suspected ATM thief ditches cash out his window during a police pursuit.
2: Police in Pearland, Texas say a suspected ATM thief was captured on video tossing cash out the window of his SUV during a police pursuit. Police responded to a bank after a report of a man withdrawing cash using several ATM cards. The pursuit ended with police arresting Leon Stephen Jr. of Florida. He's charged with evading arrest and tampering with evidence. His passenger, Tavares Givens, is charged with failure to identify. Police later collected more than $6,000 tossed from the vehicle during that pursuit. An investigation continues. Police say both men are held in the Brazoria County Jail and may face fraud-related charges. Deborah Valentine, Fox News.
0: And hundreds of thousands packed Paris's iconic Champs-Élysées for an open-air mass with Pope Leo. The Vatican estimates 800,000 people attended. That's about 200,000 more then registered, and the American Pope waved at the cheering crowds and urged them to spread their faith. I'm Carmen Roberts. This is Fox.
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1: This is Handle on the Law, marginal legal advice, where I tell you, you have absolutely no case. Now, if you remember the Palisades Eaton fires that happened a couple of years ago, this was probably one of the worst, if not the worst, city fire, major wildfire that happened within a city that I ever remember. 16,000 homes and businesses were destroyed. I mean, this thing went so fast, and I was watching it on TV, as many people do. And I have friends who lost their houses in there. I mean, people that work at the same radio station I do had just literally lost their houses. And these are expensive homes either. I don't know of anywhere under $1 million, if not more, but that's Southern California.

0: where a Cracker Jack box is $1 million. And so one of the big issues of the fire is that the city water supply, that's the L.A. Department of Water and Power, was accused of not having enough water. The fire hydrants went south very quickly because the immense just the immensity of the fire itself was so great, and it was moving at such a rapid pace that every single fire hydrant was being used. And these hydrants, the city water supply, are not designed to have every single one produce water. Disperse water, and because it's going to run out of water, the water pressure is going to fall really quickly. Because keep in mind, a lot of the Palisades, this was up a hill where this water pressure really failed. And so there wasn't enough water. Now, the argument was, and I believe this, is that there were 100-mile-an-hour winds going on that fanned the flames. And there were firefighters that literally were driving and running away for their lives. It was moving so quickly. There was no chance that any water would have been able to stop that fire. However, you got to find someone at fault. And so what a lot of these homeowners did is they filed claims against the L.A. Department of Water and Power, saying that the city failed to ensure adequate wire to fight water to fight the Palisades fire. And that is a real problem, because if I mean, we're talking in the tens of billions of dollars of damage here. And so a couple of things. First of all, there's the lawsuits were filed. And then in California, the Senate introduced a bill, 1153, that would clarify that public water agencies do not have a duty to design, build, or maintain a water system for wildfire defense or suppression. And the inability to maintain a water supply or water pressure during a wildfire is not a substantial cause of fire damage. The argument is it didn't cause the fire, but should have had the ability to fight the fire. And one of the defenses are, give me a break, and there's no one could have stopped this fire, which I believe. But the premise is there that the city should maintain, should take into account wildfires, and should have a city water supply that is able to do that. Well, the city comes back and says that water systems are designed for providing safe and clean drinking water and provide water to aid in small structure fires, not designed for climate-driven wildfires, especially of this magnitude. And the lawsuit says it doesn't matter how big, it doesn't matter how hot or expansive or how fast a fire is running, the city has a duty to maintain a water supply that can deal with it. And the city says, you're crazy. That's not our job. And we didn't design it for that job. And if you look at the fire hydrants, they're to douse home fires, you know, not miles of fires. Well, what the state says is, guess what? Cities do not have the duty to do that, do not have the duty to maintain water systems that can deal with that kind of wildfire. Can you imagine the cost of that? Can you imagine they have to repipe the whole city because the pipes themselves aren't big enough, and redo fire hydrants? I mean, it makes absolutely no sense. And then the argument is, what is a water system supposed to do? Aren't they supposed to deliver clean water? Water that you can drink, healthy water, and that's it. That's so. There was also an issue: is there was one reservoir that was empty and had been empty for a year because of repairs, and it was up in the hill. But the argument is, it wouldn't have helped, and it probably wouldn't have helped. Okay, that's it. Interesting case, I agree with that. I don't know how a city can be forced to do that. Okay. Here's an interesting question. I usually don't do these, but I'm going to. Darren, you're up. Welcome to the show. Yo, Darren. Yes.
1: Yeah, I'm here.
0: Yeah, okay.
1: Hey, Bill. Hey, Bill, I have a question for you. Kind of a strange question, but let's go. Let's shoot it. We have an amazing national debt.
0: Yes, we do.
1: It's outrageous. You know, it's crazy.
0: Right.
1: Question is this. Why don't we just default on the loan?
0: Well, people
1: tell
0: do that.
1: Whoever we owe the money to.
0: Yeah, you could.
1: We're not going to go pound sand. We're not going to pay it. What are they going to do? Repossess America?
0: No, they don't do that. Because you've had countries that have done exactly that. Argentina has done it twice. Greece has done it once, where they default on the money that's owed. And here's what ends up happening. No lawsuits, but what ends up happening is that those countries end up being excluded from the world community of finance. No one touches them. The IMF, the International Monetary Fund, is never going to deal with them, or not for years. It took Argentina almost 15, 20 years to get out of that, and they were able to repay part of it. And they usually restructure the loans. That's what normally happens. Very, very few countries default. So the United States would never default, because if it defaults, it stops being the economy that runs the world. That's it. It just stops. It falls out of it. It becomes irrelevant economically. And the U.S. does not want to be irrelevant economically, particularly when you're talking about.
1: Would we really become economically
0: irrelevant,
1: unmanageable? Because the whole world runs on the dollar.
0: But
1: they can't take us out.
0: Doesn't matter. Let's say you have a bond. You have a stock of General Motors, and it goes bankrupt and it refuses to pay you. You're going to buy more General Motors stock? You don't trust them.
1: No.
0: That's exactly the case. That's exactly the case. No one would rely on the United States. The dollar would collapse, by the way, as the world currency, because no one would collapse. No one would ever buy a dollar again. So it's a political issue, but legally you can't go bankrupt. Countries don't go bankrupt. What they do is default, as you said. And that's the outcome. So we're just going to go more and more into national debt, on which the interest is going to be 80% of our budget. Okay. I mean, can you imagine $40 trillion? When it was $20 trillion, I went nuts. When it was $10 trillion, I went crazy. It's unsustainable, but it doesn't seem to be. So there's the answer. And bankruptcy, now states can go bankrupt. Isn't that interesting? California could go bankrupt. We've had utilities go bankrupt up in Washington. We've had counties go bankrupt. Orange County here in Southern California, I mean, a very big county. It went bankrupt, but countries don't go bankrupt. But I'll tell you what does happen, and that is if you believe you have privacy, you are completely out of your mind. There is no privacy. It doesn't exist. Here's a story I want to share with you. There was a man whose car insurance jumped 20%, and he had no accidents, no tickets, and he figured, why did that happen so quickly? Well, it turned out that his car was getting all the information about him, that black box, you know, how fast he goes, how quickly he brakes. The turns were not appropriate. And what they did is then data brokers bought that information. And then the data brokers sold that information back to his insurance company. So they could figure out, how much to charge him. 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

0: Back we go. More handle on the law. Marginal legal advice. Steve. Hello, Steve. Hello, Steve. You there? The delay. I love the delay. And it ends up... you're told over and over again, don't listen to the radio, and we have a delay, and you have to wait on the phone. And so I'll go ahead and put Steve on hold. Steve's off the air. Okay. David, you have a question.
1: Yeah, it's my parents are dead.
0: Congratulations. Mine are too.
1: Thanks.
0: Yeah, mine are too. So, we're separated at birth. We're brothers, in spirit. Yes. Okay. So they're dead. Now what?
1: So would your property, equestrian property, and, sister's in charge of the trust. It's been over a year and a half. It's pushing 2 years. I mean, how hard can it be?
0: I don't know. I'm not the trustee.
1: Well, you just gut the house. Shoot the horses.
0: Okay, let me ask you this.
1: And then,
0: what's in the trust?
1: Sign in the front yard.
0: Okay, all right. Let me ask you this: what is in the trust, and how big is the trust?
1: Here's the problem: the little witch conned me into. She, the lawyer, sent me a letter. He goes, "You got 120 days to get a copy of the trust." Now we were getting along fine, and then, so she's like, "Yeah, that's what that is. You don't need it." I'm like, fine, just go handle it. Let's get rid of this thing. And now it's been 2 years.
0: Okay.
1: Pushing 2 years in November.
0: All right. Let me ask you this. How big is the trust, and what is in the trust? Property, stocks, businesses that are owned. What is in the trust?
1: Pretty much the horse property. It's an acre.
0: Okay.
1: And guns, whatever.
0: All right. So that's easy. And does the trust call for the property to be sold? Do you know?
1: Yes.
0: Okay. Yeah. 2 years is too long. 2 years is too long. And
1: she's a freaking realtor.
0: Yeah. I know.
1: She's a realtor.
0: Years,
1: how hard can it be?
0: Okay.
1: It
0: doesn't matter. It doesn't matter. I don't care if she's a realtor or not, because you can list it with a broker. That's what you do. So, I would have a lawyer send her a letter saying you are way too delayed on this. You are in violation of the terms of the trust. That's one thing you want to write. And the other thing is, I don't know if she's getting paid as a trustee, because...
1: Me neither.
0: Okay, well, then you need a copy of that trust. And the lawyer has to produce... So the lawyer says, I want that trust, and I want it now.
1: So I had a timeline, you know, when the lawyer sent me... So
0: it doesn't matter. No, it's bull. That's bull. That's crap. 2 years. Oh. And if you don't do it within 2 years, somehow what? You can't see the trust? No, that's crap. You go,
1: here's one more thing.
0: Yeah.
1: Hold up. There's one more thing. Like, I tore a new one, right? Because I was just fed up. And then I go, hey, look, I just want it done. Just give me the name of the lawyer, and I'll just talk to him and get a copy. She goes, no.
0: All right. Then you have to get a lawyer to represent you. That's all. And the problem is she's probably going to take the money out of the trust to pay for her lawyer. And so in the end, she'll end up having to pay it, including attorney's fees. And you may also argue that it's a breach of fiduciary trust, because a trustee is a fiduciary.
1: Yes.
0: And so, just let her know that she's playing with fire, and you're going to need a lawyer letter to do it. You know, I get it. Yeah, but that's what you do. I mean, you're pissed off at your sister. All right, so beat her up, okay? Yeah, hit her over the head. I don't know.
2: Kathy, welcome to Handle on the Law.
3: Hi. I have a simple question. I have a trust lawyer, and he's very good. However, I changed my trust 3 times in the last 14 years. I asked him 3 months ago to change it again. It's a very simple line. And he keeps saying, I'll do it, I'll do it, I'll do it. Well, I'm going out of the country in 2 months, and I want that trust changed. Do you think I should go to another lawyer?
2: Yes, absolutely. You go to another lawyer. Of course you do.
3: Okay.
2: The lawyer isn't doing the job. So you just go, you don't even tell your lawyer. You just go to another lawyer and change the trust. If you have a copy of the trust, which I assume you do.
3: I do, but I have a fiduciary that's attached to the trust. And
2: it doesn't matter. You can change. You can change. You absolutely can change the trust. And it, you know, you call the fiduciary and say, hey, I'm changing the trust. Nothing stops you from changing your trust. It's your trust.
3: Okay. Yeah. How do I find a good lawyer?
2: Well, that's another one. You ask, how old are you, by the way, Kathy?
3: I'm 77.
2: Oh, that's not bad. You sound a lot older, but most of your friends are probably still alive. I would ask them, you know, just ask around, because most people have trust. You like your lawyer, you don't. That's going to be the hard part, is finding a good trust lawyer. The good news is it's very simple, so you don't need a real sophisticated trust lawyer. And so you could probably even go to a paralegal and change it, where you can do it yourself if it's that simple. Yeah, finding a lawyer sometimes is kind of difficult.
0: If you've been injured in an accident, a car accident, you've been rear-ended or T-boned or a slip and fall, or a dog has bitten you, or you've gone to a big box store and the big box has fallen on your head, and you're not at fault, usually that's the case, and you've been injured, also the case, well, then you're dealing with a claim. And you're going after the homeowner or the driver. The insurance company ends up paying for it, but you're going after the driver or the facility or the building, and you'll get a call from the insurance company on the other side, and they'll start negotiating with you or trying to negotiate with you. You do not want to talk to them. 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

0: And welcome back. Handle on the Law, Marginal Legal Advice. Aliana or Aliana? How is that pronounced, Alana? How do I pronounce it?
1: Elena.
0: Elena. Okay. This is weird. Elena. Got it. And it's with an A-L-A-I. That's why I was a little confused. All right. What can I do for you, Elena?
1: So two people got together later in life. The female partner brought in more money into a relationship than the male partner. Female has one daughter, and the male partner has three children together. So she passes away. And he passes away 4 months later. So now his three children, and one of the three children is an executor of the trust. They want to have everything separated four equal ways.
0: First of all, you talk about an executor, it's a trustee. So everything was in the trust. Did they both put all of their money in a trust, or they keep their money separate?
1: Everything was in a trust together.
0: Okay, they put it in a trust together. And by the way, when you say later in life, how old were they?
1: Well, so their children were like teenagers.
0: No, I don't care how old the kids are. How old were they? How old were they later in life?
1: Late 30s.
0: Late 30s? That's not later.
1: Late 30s.
0: Yeah, that's not later in life. That's sort of late 30s. Okay, so they both had separate money. They put it into a trust that I'm assuming that they owned. There was no separation, correct?
1: No.
0: Okay, got it. So you have a trust. Now, usually the way trusts work, and I'm sure this is the case, where both of them were trustees of the trust. And if one died, the other one got everything. And if the other one died... then the first one got everything. Okay, so she dies, and then he dies. So now you have a trust that there is a trustee who has been named, and there are four kids involved. Does the trust call for the four children to receive money in the event both of them are dead?
1: Yes.
0: Okay, so what's your question? That's easy.
1: Well, Mom only had one child, and she's the one who brought most of the money in.
0: It doesn't matter. It's all predicated on what the trust says. That's it. If it was a single trust that they both put their money into, then you look at the terms of the trust. And if the trust says, the trust says four kids equally, it's split four ways equally. And it doesn't matter if the husband put in $1 and she put in $1 million. It's all in a trust that is owned by both of them, with the standard trust. That's easy. Okay. All right. That's the answer. So all four kids get the money equally. Forgot to ask how much money is there because that's always fun. By the way, that's not relevant. It's just that I'm nosy as hell. And so when I practice law, as you know, of course, and I ran a surrogacy agency because that was my practice. So I have potential couples show up. And I had him fill out a questionnaire, and I always asked, how much money do you have? Now, ostensibly, it was to make sure they had enough money to pay for a surrogacy situation, which is not inexpensive. But the reality is I was just nosy and wanted to know how much money they made and how much money they had. So there's a lot there. So that's always the case. The other thing I asked for, how much money is in the trust, that's important. Can I do this on my own? Can I write my own trust? Yeah, if there's not much money in it, you go online and write a trust. Now, if there's a lot of money and it's complicated, you don't do that one on your own. Then you get a trust and a state attorney. Let me see. Where's my icon? There he goes, flying around. Juanita. Hello, Juanita. Welcome.
2: You're wasted on yourself.
0: Oh, Juanita, are you there?
3: Yes, here I am.
0: Oh, God. You sound like you're about to die, Juanita. So let's make this quickly.
3: No, I have a sore throat, of course.
0: you sound like you're 150 years old. How old are you, Juanita?
3: I'm 90 years old.
0: You're 90 years old. And the reason you sound like you're 90 years old is because you have a sore throat. So it's a double hit. Okay, Juanita, what can I do for you?
3: Yes. Well, I have a big problem for, my mouth. I'm a dental. You know, it is hard for me because I never call, and I don't have no problems. That's a big problem I have this time. And the thing is, I don't have nobody to help me. And I hope you understand me, because my English is not that good.
0: Yeah, and don't forget how sore throat and the fact that you're 100 years old. I'll put all that together, yeah. But I'm understanding
3: you.
0: Juanita, I'm understanding you. We're good.
3: Okay.
0: All right, what can I do with you? You got a big problem with your mouth, okay?
3: You know why my problem is? It's a long story.
0: No, we don't do a long story. We can't, no, Juanita, we don't do long stories. First of all, you don't have time to do a long story. Because I don't know if you're going to last till the end of this call, right?
3: Okay. The highest star. I went to the dentist. Are you there?
0: Yeah, I'm here. I'm listening. You went to the dentist. Got it so far.
3: Yeah, I went to the dentist for a checkout for cleaning, and I went to the wrong dentist because the dentist he did a deep cleaning. And the thing he did, he filed all my teeth. And I don't know.
0: He did what to your teeth? He filed your teeth?
3: Clean.
0: So you look like a vampire now? Who the hell files teeth at a cleaning?
3: Yeah, I'm ready for Halloween. Yes, we're right. You're right.
0: Oh, God. Okay, so he filed all of your teeth? Boy, that's an interesting dentist.
3: All my teeth.
0: Yeah. So you have no problem chewing meat, do you?
3: Oh, I just can't eat nothing.
0: Oh, okay. Got it.
3: So
0: what's your question?
3: For seven months.
0: Is it still that bad? Anita, you have to answer my questions. Is it still that bad? Can you still not eat?
3: Oh yeah.
0: Okay, good.
3: Yeah,
0: all right. Well, it's good case wise. Okay. So what's your question?
3: And she sent me to it's the same company. It's
0: okay. I don't care about the name. I don't care about the name of the company. So you want to know if you have any kind of a case?
3: She sent me to the same.
0: Yeah, he sent you to another dentist. This is a lot of fun I'm having. Okay, what did he?
3: No,
0: so what
3: it's
0: did
3: the
0: he,
3: same. It's the same. It's the same dentist.
0: Okay, got it. So he filed all your teeth, that's kind of interesting. That's wild.
3: The same company.
0: You want to know what to do about it, I'm assuming. All right.
3: Yes.
0: Okay, good. All right, good. Let's start with you're 90 years old, frankly, Juanita, I don't know if you actually need teeth at 90, because you can always have someone chew your food for you. You know, there are caregivers out there that help elderly people, so they can chew your food. So assuming you don't want to do that, assuming you don't want to go there, you might have a dental malpractice case. You could. The fact that you're 90 years old is, it used to be critical. Now, not so much anymore, because now they do surgeries on 90 years old. They do knee replacement on people that are 90 that they never did. So I want you to go to my website. 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You'll just talk to one of the lawyers, because they do med mal, and you'll get a good idea of whether you have your case or not. I don't know if that is a good case. That's not an easy one for me to ascertain, because I don't do med mal, but they do, and you'll get the answer.
3: Oh,
0: all right.
3: Okay.
0: Go to my website, and you'll make a phone call. 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Okay, let me give you another piece of advice, and that is dealing with your privacy that doesn't exist. If you think you have any privacy out there, you don't. 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

0: And welcome back. Handle on the Law, Marginal Legal Advice. Kathy. Hello, Kathy. What can I do for
1: Hi,
0: you?
1: Bill.
0: Yes, ma'am.
1: Hi, Bill. It's about an inheritance. My mom died years ago, and I knew she had a little bit of money in her checking account, but my brother went ahead and got a small estate affidavit and got it notarized and took all the money, and he won't give me any of it.
0: Ooh.
1: And
0: do you know how much?
1: I know. So
0: you know how much?
1: She had 30,000. 30,000 she had.
0: Okay, so that's a chunk of money. That is a chunk of money. Okay, do you know, was his name on the bank account? Was he also a co-owner?
1: No, it was just her.
0: Okay, so how did he get access? Who notarized it?
1: He got a small estate affidavit after someone dies after 40 days.
0: Okay, I understand that. I understand that, so you don't have to go through probate. But my question is, he had to have, when he filed the affidavit and he took the money out, he said that he is the only beneficiary, because, they asked.
1: He put
0: nobody else. He just put himself, right?
1: Nobody else.
0: Okay.
1: Yes.
0: He committed fraud.
1: He had it notarized.
0: Okay. He can notarize it because that's his signature. They're notarizing, all the notary is doing is notarizing his signature. So, the notarization doesn't mean anything, because he says, here I am, notarize this, and I've signed it. I mean, I have documents signed all the time. They don't care what the document is. They're just there to make sure that I'm me. All right. So he committed fraud.
1: Oh,
0: straight out, he committed fraud. He basically stole money. He stole money from you. And with that, it's a crime. But the authorities are going to do nothing about it because that's what they do under these circumstances. So at this point, he owes you $15,000. And what I would do in your case, I mean, you can't get a lawyer to take $15,000 because that becomes crazy. I mean, it's possible, depends on the statute, whether, there is a statutory provision that under these circumstances, you can get attorney's fees. And I don't know the answer to that. And you can call a probate and estate lawyer, who will give you that information. Just say you talk to me and after, the lawyer stops laughing, then you ask the question, whether attorney's fees fly. The other thing you can do, and this one is the easiest part, is that you file a small claim suit, but you can only do it for $12,500, Kathy. That's it. You'd have to waive $2,500 and basically screwed you out of $2,500. But you get $12,500, or at least you'll get a judgment of $12,500. Now, you have to prove it. You've got to prove it. How do you know that he filed the affidavit? Do you have a copy of it?
1: Yeah.
0: Okay, good.
1: It's a bad copy.
0: Oh, it doesn't matter. As long as you have a copy of it, it doesn't matter. And then you just prove that he took the money, which is fairly easy to do, and you go for your $12,500. And that's what I would do. That's the easiest you can do. I mean, that's, I don't want to go on, but that's basically it.
2: Hi, Jody. Welcome to Handle on the Law.
3: Hello. How are you?
2: Yes, ma'am.
3: Okay, yes. My husband got bit by a dog. He's sitting on his bike on the street, and this dog runs out from this house and bites him on the ass.
2: Okay, great. And an ass bite from a dog.
3: Yes.
2: Okay, how big a dog, and when you say it bit him on his ass, what kind of bite was it?
3: Okay, it was a German Shepherd type dog.
2: Ooh,
3: and
2: excellent.
3: It did draw blood, okay, but it didn't, it wasn't a bad bite.
2: Yeah,
3: okay,
2: Jody, Jody, there's not much there. There isn't. I mean, it drew some blood, and it's not like, for example, if it's a model, right, who makes a living doing makeup, and a dog bites her and it draws blood and there's any kind of a scar, that's a huge case. I'm assuming your husband is not an ass model.
3: No, he's not.
2: See, there you go. And so let me tell you, the dog's owner is responsible, but now what? You know, what are you going to sue for? You're not going to go to small claims court. Now, whatever medical costs you can sue for, whatever medical costs are incurred, you absolutely can sue for. You can make that demand, and you will get that. And so let's say you go to the ER room and it's $200 or ER room. It's $9,000 or whatever it is.
3: Yeah.
2: And you need a shot, a tetanus shot or a rabies shot, whatever the hell it is. And you, and the owner of the dog won't pay. So you sue the owner of the dog for those medical damages, the medical costs, as well as the cost of lawsuit, and the service. Okay. So that'd be another $100 and $150. So if it was $200 going to the doctor plus the cost of the lawsuit, you're going to get $350. That's a dead bang winner.
3: Right.
2: But anything beyond that, no. Did he go to the doctor?
3: Yes, he did.
2: Okay. And what are the costs?
3: I'm not exactly sure.
2: Whatever those are, whatever those are, Jody, those are legitimate damages that you or he will collect.
3: Okay.
2: All right.
3: Okay.
2: And ask him to become an ass model. There's real money in there.
3: Okay.
2: I just want you to know. Very few people know about that. Hey, John, welcome.
4: Oh, hi, Bill. I'm looking at a grocery store ad, and they come out every week. And a large part of the advertisements require digital coupons.
2: So yeah.
4: They're digital deals.
2: Yeah.
4: And yet there's a good part of, I mean, there's some people like myself that don't have computers.
2: Okay.
4: And yet we're not able to get in on these deals, and they're very good, too.
2: Right.
4: And I wondered, do you see, I talked to them about this, and I told them, I think this is clear discrimination. You don't want the business from certain people because
2: and
4: they don't measure up to you.
2: And your question is?
4: Your standards. So do you think that is discrimination? Would there be
2: Yes, it is, but let me put it this way. I just went to the supermarket, and I was supposed to get wine. And here is the sign that says, if you buy six bottles at a time, so it was at a Ralph's actually, if you buy six bottles of wine at a time, you get a 30% discount. But you have to do that.
4: Yeah.
2: And I'm going, but wait a sec, that's not fair. You're forcing me to buy six bottles to get the discount. I want the discounted price on one bottle. And so the deal they're saying is, if you want the sale price, John, you come up with a digital ad. That's simply how we operate. Nothing more, nothing less.
4: So they can do it.
2: Of course they can do it. How about this? You take a coupon that you have to cut out of the paper. But I don't have a pair of scissors. Therefore, it's discrimination. Because I don't have the ability to hand you the paper. You see,
4: they're simple to get. Like, if you had the money, you could buy six bottles of wine. But this, it's impossible unless you have a computer and you're.
2: That's okay. Well, you can go to the. You know what? You can go to the library, John. They have computers.
4: I don't know.
2: And it costs you 5 cents to print a paper to print it out.
4: I don't know if they'd tell me.
2: I don't know. I don't know. But yeah, the answer is yes. First of all, it is discrimination because they're saying if you want to get this deal, here's what you have to do. For example, I am a member of now back to Ralph's, which is a supermarket that I happen to. There's one down the street, and so I'm there all the time. And in order to get a deal, sometimes I have to have email. They won't let me. They won't let me make a deal. I put my Ralph's card down, and I've signed up for it. And if you don't sign up for one, you know what? You don't get the deal.
4: Yeah.
2: Yeah. So you're out of luck. Yeah, completely. And by the way, who doesn't have a computer in this day and age? I mean, who? He may be the first one I've seen in a long. I've talked in a long time. Okay, we are done, and I'm about to say goodbye. However, oh no, before we do, quick word about, you've heard me do this about if you've been injured, and it's not your fault, go to handleonthelaw.com. 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
11: It's still rough. I'm Paul Stevens, Fox News. Tens of thousands of travelers delayed and many facing flight cancellations. A nor'easter continues to pound the Northeast with heavy wind and rain. Fox's C.B. Cotton, at New York's LaGuardia Airport.
12: New York State, New Jersey, and Connecticut are all expected to get more rain as the day goes on. And New York Governor Kathy Hochul says with tonight's full moon, it could create an even worse situation with coastal flooding and powerful rough surf.
13: We expect waves as tall as 20 feet in some areas. Winds will be just as powerful as the waves. Wind gusts exceeding 50, even 60 miles an hour have already been recorded on Long Island.
12: But the most significant impacts are expected in New England. Boston and coastal Massachusetts are facing pounding rain, street flooding, and wind gusts that could reach up to 60 miles an hour later today.
11: And over 100,000 power outages have now been reported across the area. President Trump met with China's leader Xi Jinping earlier this week.
14: President Trump says that Chinese President Xi Jinping agrees that Iran should never have a nuclear weapon. That was during this week's three-day U.S.-China summit here in D.C. But the two did not spend much time talking about things like Taiwan or even AI, according to the president. That is because he says on Taiwan, she knows the U.S. position and that that's not changing. Now, for AI, both the U.S. and China have agreed to set up a communication channel for AI-related incidents, except they won't be calling it artificial intelligence, but superintelligence.
15: It's a much more accurate name, because when you say the other, it means it's fake. Artificial means it's fake, and it's not fake.
14: Now, SI or AI will be the main focus, at least it is set to be, when President Trump and President Xi meet again in November.
11: And that's Fox's Alexandria Hoff at the White House. 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
1: The White House Fraud Task Force, led by Vice President J.D. Vance, is touting its latest move to save taxpayers $2.2 billion, removing 750,000 fraudulent recipients from Obamacare. Officials say many of these enrollees never saw a doctor, filled a prescription, or responded to fraud investigators. And another 419,000 accounts are still under investigation. In other cases, the applicants weren't eligible for subsidies under the Affordable Care Act because they had access to employer health insurance or their income was too high.
2: If you do things that are wrong, we're going to come after you. We will enforce the law.
1: Dr. Oz, who heads the Centers for Medicare and Medicaid, also announced a six-month pause on new brokers signing up to sell Obamacare plans while existing agents are under a microscope.
0: But a Democrat-aligned policy group called the Protect Our Care group calls the move a smokescreen to kick eligible people off of their coverage. President Trump announcing today that his administration has now approved new fuel economy standards, rolling back, he says, previous electric vehicle targets. Mr. Trump saying that that announced policy shift will lower vehicle prices. I'm Paul Stevens, and this is...
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0: Republican Senator Jim Justice held a party outside of his Senate office yesterday for his dog's 7th birthday. Or, if his constituents ask, working on bringing down the price of gas. We can't afford groceries and you're throwing a birthday party for a dog? I'm just glad Mitch McConnell isn't alive to see this. He is?
1: Actually, I like the Mitch McConnell angle on that. I thought that was acceptable. Wow. I'll give him that one. That's the first one. And welcome to Friday. I know you're waiting for me to say it, aren't you? It's Mike Opelka in for Chris Plant. And as is my wicked custom, we celebrate the weekends by saying Friday-luia. We are happy to be here on the weekend. Although, for those of us here in the Northeast, in the crosshairs of a nor'easter, I'm a little bit concerned about the weather, mostly because of my golf game, but it's going to be a damp weekend for those of us here in the Northeast. The network television weather people are already out spreading their fear porn today. 40 million people are in the crosshairs of Mother Nature. And I'm sure they're going to also tie it to global warming or bad behavior by those of us who actually drive cars using internal combustion engines. Yeah, we'll be demonized. Anyway, we have a Friday lined up for you. And as you heard Seth Meyers making fun of Senator Jim Justice having a birthday party for his dog being wheeled about the Senate, not actually inside the well of the Senate or inside the chamber, but in the halls of the U.S. Capitol in a cart, and there was singing and just generally a silly waste of time. And I agree with some of the raised eyebrows on this one. Is this really the best use of your

0: time Republican Senator Jim Justice? Is that truly what we should be doing? And then I look back at the week and I say, well, we probably passed the Save America Act, right? We probably, oh, no. No, that there's been really nothing done on that because we've been told for months the votes aren't there. We just can't. Never mind the American people, 80% on both sides of the aisle want that. We've been told they're just, the votes aren't there. We just can't do that. We can't make sure voter ID is a thing. Never mind that Iceland and Sweden and New Zealand and Denmark and Canada and Ireland and Switzerland and Finland and Australia and Luxembourg and Netherlands and Germany, Austria, Malta, the UK, Spain, the Mauritius, Uruguay, Japan, Italy, France, South Korea, Costa Rica, Botswana. I could go on, and I would. All of these countries, at the end of the list, Haiti, Iraq, they all have passed laws requiring voter ID. But we couldn't do that in the U.S. Senate. We couldn't get that done. We couldn't get the Save America Act even brought up for consideration. We couldn't even decide, hey, let's just cut out the extraneous stuff and get the voter ID thing locked in there. Wouldn't that be a great idea, John Thune, Leader Thune? Wouldn't that be just wonderful? No. So instead, we're talking about Jim Justice wheeling his dog around. We're talking about Senator Tommy Tuberville or Tuberville or whateverville you want to call him, ranting about furries in the cabins of commercial airliners. We'll get to that. If you don't know what furries are, look them up. It's a real thing, a predilection, if you will. And then there was action in the Senate this week. There was a lot of compassionate debate in the Senate this week, but it had to do with making a law to limit the amount of money that college coaches were being paid. Yeah, so we couldn't get off our butts to vote about protecting the vote in America, protecting the most sacred right of Americans by mandating voter ID. But we could get all emotional about limiting how much money a college coach is paid. I know Cory Booker was really in his feelings on this, really, really upset about this. Just amazing to me. America has a minimum wage. We don't have a maximum wage. That's one of the beauties of capitalism. You are free to make as much money as you can with your brain, with your back, whatever, your muscle, your brain power. That's the gorgeousness of capitalism. There is no maximum wage. But if you're a sports-obsessed Democrat, and there were a few Republicans in that discussion as well, you want to put a limit on how much a college coach can be paid because you've decided $5 million is enough. Talk about a misplaced priority. And the gender issue, yesterday you had Tommy Tuberville talking about gender and about the furries. He was talking about both of those, got up in front of God and everybody in the U.S. Senate. And didn't we basically fix most of the gender thing? I know their states are legislating it, and I think that probably is a good thing for states to get involved in. But wouldn't it be smarter to get the elections secured before you go back to an issue that helped you win the 2024 election? We really should secure the elections, and then maybe we could talk about affordability instead of talking about gender issues and furries in the cockpits. Is that really the biggest problem facing the airline industry today? And putting a limit on what we pay college coaches. Just saying. Meanwhile, as that was going on in the Senate yesterday, there was a very important visit happening at the White House, the president welcoming Xi Jinping, the Chinese leader. And there were many, many, many, many people who were questioning the appropriateness of welcoming the Chinese leader to our White House, to having him inside of our White House and giving him this pomp and circumstance and the beautiful celebration in the Rose Garden yesterday. Did you watch it? There was about a 10-minute presentation that was done. Military precision. I spoke about it earlier. The silent drill that the U.S. Marine Corps put on, followed by the brass band playing the emotional battle hymn of the Republic, and punctuated at the very end, putting a very solid exclamation point on it with the flyover. That's about 10 minutes of absolute stunning American pageantry. If you haven't seen it, it's worth your time. It's out there on social media. Really was beautiful. I got chills. Chills watching it. And the flyover at the end, that's always one of my favorite things. And then there were the discussions, the bilats that happened yesterday. And we'll get into some of that because I want to share with you what Ambassador Perdue shared with CNBC this morning, talking about what the president got done with China. Again, there are many people who said we shouldn't have China here, that we shouldn't have a dictator who has millions of slaves in work camps. The Uyghurs are being tortured in China and being forced to make things. And I go back to the sage wisdom from The Godfather 2. It's not from Sun Tzu. A lot of people say this quote is from Sun Tzu's Art of War. It's not. It's not. And I firmly believe, and I'd like your take on this. Do you think it was appropriate to have Xi Jinping visit America? Do you think it was right? I do. And as I said, I think the inspiration, the rationalization for that comes from maybe the greatest sequel in movie history, and that is The Godfather 2. Michael Corleone sharing some wise words from his father.
1: My father taught me many things here. He taught me in this room. He taught me, keep your friends close, but your enemies closer.
0: Boom. Keep your friends close, but your enemies closer. That was, I think, one of the perfect explanations for why I believe it was a good idea for President Trump to welcome the Chinese leader to the White House. And it was part of the promise he made after President Trump visited China. He said, I'll come there, but you got to come to see us. Are they adversaries? Yeah. Are they enemies? In many ways, yeah, but they're also trading partners. And they're also people that we might be able to get concessions from to deal with what's going on with Iran. But I would like to hear how you feel about it. I would like to get your take on it. The dinner last night was something else, was it not? Did you watch some of the clips from the state dinner last night? A couple of the things that made me feel pretty darn good was watching the band get back together, if you will. Elon Musk sitting at the president's table at the state dinner. I thought that was a very good sign. The tech bros were all there, apparently, and that has the left side of the mainstream media just furious again because they want to demonize the artificial intelligence, super intelligence angle of things. And they're not happy about the fact that the tech bros were there. We'll get into that. We'll dive into that. There's a bunch of clips from last night. The president delivering a toast, the president delivering a gift to the Chinese leader, all in good diplomatic fashion, I believe. But there are reports afterwards that we need to break down. And there was somewhat of a very fiery presentation at the United Nations General Assembly yesterday as Israeli leader Benjamin Netanyahu addressed the UN and pulled some pretty strong moves during his address. If you didn't see the moment where he held up the beeper, I gotta admit, that was a flex I had not anticipated. And there was actually product placement in Netanyahu's address yesterday that has me wondering if I need to pick up this handy item that was presented and offered to the Iranians by the Israeli delegation yesterday at the UN. Additionally, we have more follow-up on what the Democrats are up to. Kind of funny to see that President Obama has been deployed, and he's really out there pushing hard. It's going to be an interesting Friday. Let's have some fun, shall we? 888-630-9625. It's Mike Opelka in for Chris Plant on The Chris Plant Show.
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0: It is the Chris Plant Show on this Friday, and I have it on reliable sources or from reliable sources that today is Dolly Parton Day, if you didn't know. Because it's 925. I apologize for that. 925. Yes, we miss Dolly while her family is fighting over the massive inheritance. Money makes people do crazy things. Maria Leaf's on the phones if you want to join us at 888-630-9625. Michael Pelka wrapping up this week of sitting in for my friend Chris Plant. He returns on Monday. I was mentioning yesterday and the day the president had, very long day again, between all of the official diplomatic activities. There was a presidential briefing and a meeting with his team, then followed by the state dinner where the president invited people to go out the doors behind him and look at what we're building back there. We wish that could be built, but it's not. The new ballroom, of course. And there were a lot of tech bros there. There were a lot of people with the last name Trump there last night. What a surprise. But the president's team, and I was very, as I said, very pleased to see Elon Musk sitting at the president's table. I think that combination is good for America. The president being rather diplomatic last night and rather presidential.
1: President Xi and Madam Peng, Melania and I want to thank you for making your journey, and it is a long journey, to America during our 250th year.
0: Now, he said Madam Peng. The First Lady of China, her last name is spelled P-E-N-G, but it's pronounced Peng. I did not know that. I am sorry I mispronounced her. I was calling her Madam Peng yesterday. The president's toast continues.
1: I'd like to raise a glass and propose a toast to President Xi, Madam Peng, and the long relationship between China and America that has bridged thousands of miles and spanned hundreds of years, and may all of our people know a future of harmony, peace, and success. And we're all here today and tonight to honor you both, and thank you very much for coming to America.
2: Xi 主席, 彭夫人.
0: And then they translate it, and hopefully got it all right. But that was a nice formal moment last night. I also thought the president hit the right tone in terms of describing the differences between the two countries.
1: As the leaders of our two nations, President Xi and I both understand that we represent different systems, but the ties between our people endure, and we've never gotten along better. Since the first trade ships from New York left the harbor to arrive on the banks of the Pearl River, Americans and Chinese have always exchanged goods, knowledge, customs, and ideas. This has been the foundation of commerce and mutual respect between us, and together we can continue to build a relationship that promotes prosperity and security for future generations.
0: See, I like the idea of this president taking a friendly as opposed to adversarial tone. There are those on the left today who are saying that Trump was not wise to have this happen. They talk about the Thucydides trap. If you've studied this theory of the Thucydides trap, comes from Harvard's Graham Allison. He made the phrase popular, although Herman Woke, the novelist, was the one who brought it to us. But it talks about the Peloponnesian Wars and the growth of the rising nation would force the current leading nation into a war. We'll break that down. It looks like the Thucydides trap theory was a bad theory. It's Mike Opelka in for Chris Plant on The Chris Plant Show.
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0: Happy Friday. Mike Opelka in for Chris Plant on the Chris Plant Show. It is a very welcome Friday in my world. Happy to see a weekend here, looking at a weekend of some pretty interesting college football. The president scheduled to attend the biggest game of the weekend. Which of the two very important leading teams will the president say? Will he end up on ESPN? Will Donald Trump end up on ESPN this weekend? We will see. I'm thinking he might. He has a very good skill at finding the hot program, hot game to appear on, as we are under 40 days from the midterm elections. And getting the vote out, very important. We'll get to that because there is a story out of Houston, Texas, where I know the Chris Plant Show is listened to very intently. A story out of Houston, Texas, about a massive surge in registration of voters in one specific group that could tilt the election. We'll talk about that just around the road. I was talking about the Thucydides trap that the left is saying that Donald Trump is getting sucked into the Thucydides trap, where we, as the current world power, feel threatened by the rising power of China, and that would put us into a situation where war will happen. And I honestly, God, don't believe America or China want war. That's my opinion. They want to project strength. Both of these leaders appear to want to project strength. And the rest of the world notices this. The Thucydides trap doesn't appear that with the goodwill that happened this last day with President Trump and President Xi, that we're headed that way. Towards war, I mean. So that would mean those who are saying, oh, this is a bad idea to have him. We're headed. It's inevitable that we go to war. I hope all those people are horribly wrong. And gauging the temperature in the room, looking at the temperature in the room, it certainly seems like we're not in that big of an adversarial relationship. So, tamp down the Thucydides talk, people, please. To bolster my point on this, and you're welcome to argue if you're one of the Thucydides fans, I was listening to David Perdue, our ambassador to China, who was on CNBC this morning, talking about the president and China, talking about the relationship we have between the two, and there are issues on which we agree, and there are issues on which we disagree. And there are issues that are tied to the economy, tied to the critical elements needed to keep both economies going. Perdue talked specifically about China and their strength in the world of rare earth minerals. If you don't know, rare earth minerals are critical to battery technology, not just for electric vehicles, but to everything. And they really do dominate in that world. Perdue addressing this, how China has become the single source, and that's a bad thing.
1: This is one of only three times that I can find in U.S. history where we're this dependent on a single source supplier. Right now, 25 years ago, we were the single source supplier. And over that 25 years, we watched not just rare earth and magnets, but commercial shipbuilding, pharmaceuticals, copper, a lot of things that we now find China in a single source position, and they're using that.
0: They are. They are effectively weaponizing the dominance they have in rare earths in an economic fashion. But we're making inroads. There are some breakthroughs in parts of Africa where we, the United States, are bringing some eye-opening realities to the countries that have sucked up to China. Perdue went on to talk about the export review process and how especially as it relates to China weaponizing their single source control here.
1: In April 4th last year, they put an export review process, a licensing process in, that was very onerous, and they weren't really ready for that. Then in October 9th last year, they doubled down and weaponized that and said if you use their technology anywhere in the world, you had to get an export license there. And then this year, the most troubling thing, in my opinion, is the state council decrees that can we make it a criminal offense if you diversify any of your work in China. And many of these U.S. companies do that regularly just as a matter of business.
0: It's very difficult to work inside China from what I've heard from folks I've talked to who have been involved in companies in China, because the Chinese infiltrate, not in a military sense, but in an economic sense, and grab onto. And
1: we believe
0: clone. There's more about the weaponization of this single source and how it's not going to be very easy to solve this one.
1: We believe this is an increasing drumbeat, and what we're concerned about is it weaponizes a single source dominance. So until we establish our independence, as I said earlier, on these key strategic industries, it's going to be a bumpy road. President Trump is working feverishly right now to regain that independence.
0: And we do need independence. We achieved independence in oil and gas, and that was one of the things that President Trump made sure he got done. And I think we're seeing some of the benefits of that now with the price of oil staying at least where it is, and West Texas crude, as we're speaking, under $94 a barrel. That's a good thing. We're seeing a drop in crude oil because I think our energy dominance, as well as some of the other, he strengthened our economy, and I've got those numbers too. So this is a good thing, but we need the same in the rare earth minerals. But on the other side of this, Purdue was talking with CNBC. This is David Perdue, our ambassador to China. He was at the dinner last night. He and his wife were at the dinner last night, talking about the tough talk from the earlier meeting in the day where the president and his team talked with Xi Jinping and his team about what China has been doing to help Iran. And this is one of those key sticking points that we need China to know, that the Iranian situation, you can't be helping Iran kill Americans. You can't be directly or indirectly working to help Iran. And I think Purdue said that Donald Trump made it quite clear.
1: We made it very clear to them weeks ago that any help that they would give Iran, whether it be direct or indirect, whether it be intelligence or parts or military equipment, was totally unacceptable. President Trump made that very clear again yesterday. This is an ongoing drumbeat that we have made very clear to them, and we're not letting it tie into anything that we are doing or any commitments we have with Taiwan either. This is an independent issue.
0: That's a really interesting point and a critical point there, that our demands on China helping or not helping Iran have nothing to do with how we feel about Taiwan. Independent issue. You got to stop that. Apparently, President Xi and Trump came to some agreement that the Iranians can't have a nuke.
1: President Xi and President Trump have agreed that Iran will never have a nuclear weapon. They also agreed to open up the Strait of Hormuz and that no one ever would be allowed to have tolls inside that strait. So that's major progress. We continue to talk about it privately, and we've seen progress. We've seen evidence that they have listened to us. They pulled some things down, and we have evidence that they pay attention when President Trump talks about this particular issue.
0: So China needs the Strait of Hormuz open for their own personal interests. They need the oil from that region to come to their country. And that is one of the reasons why we may be able to bring them to the table and may be able to get them to stop providing Iran with intelligence. And it really was an interesting point. I hadn't thought about China working in league with the United States to keep the strait open. But Joe Kernan asked the ambassador about that, because it seems like China would have been helping the Iranians shut the Strait of Hormuz.
2: So China hasn't been helping them keep the strait closed?
1: Look, there's been indirect support, we think, but there's no direct evidence. We're very concerned about this indirect work, and we've made that very clear, Joe.
0: I'm hoping this is all correct, and I do believe that it is in China's best interest as well as our best interest, as well as the rest of the world that relies on the oil and the materials being sent through the Strait of Hormuz, that traffic flows freely. And we don't have to commit military resources to protect the traffic going through, which we're doing right now. That's expensive, and we should be compensated for that, in my opinion, as well as no tolls. I know the Iranians want tolls to be charged, and they want between themselves and Oman to be the toll booth and the toll booth collectors for that region. Hopefully that's not going to be a thing. I do see there was strength yesterday in the meeting. It appears to be. I think that's a very good thing. So in terms of the Thucydides trap, it doesn't look like that was even close to reality. No matter what the people on the left are telling you, that's a load of Bravo Sierra. Didn't happen. Now, will we get some kind of guarantee that China's not going to continue giving the Iranians intel? They've got a history of telling us one thing and telling our enemies another. We'll see what happens. We do know the tariffs apparently were extended. The tariffs that the president has levied on China have been extended for a few more months. There was discussion that those may be getting relaxed. No, that didn't happen. But we have many other things to cover. That's the basic wrap-up on yesterday. I don't see why everybody is so upset about China coming and visiting us. We visited China. And I know there are people on the left that didn't appreciate the president doing that. Well, they don't appreciate the fact that he's still breathing every single day. We talked about that yesterday. That's one of those problems they're always going to have. As long as Donald Trump is alive, they're going to say he's an awful person. We will let them stew in their own juices on that. A couple other things coming up just around the corner. I do want to get into the situation happening in Houston because I think it's an important issue to watch. Up until recently, it felt as if Michigan was the only state that had an influx of new voters with one particular interest, one particular religion that was leading their political choices. And now it appears Texas may be joining Michigan, and maybe even we could call Minnesota an outlier in this area too. A stunning story about voter registrations. And we will talk about what's happening with the United States Senate and some of the craziness around the statements made by Senator Tommy Tuberville, or is it Tuberville? I just call him Tuberville. I think that's the right way to go. That happened yesterday, actually inside the Senate, that have a lot of people chasing the senator through the halls. And Bernie Sanders, he is somebody who wants to get legislation passed in the Senate. No, it's not the Save America Act. No, he doesn't really focus too much on the college sports bill that's being offered and limiting the pay to college coaches. Bernie wants to go after AI and put some pretty strong rules on AI. And if you break Bernie's rules and regulations, he wants you locked up for 20 years in prison for violating the AI rules. We'll share with you Bernie's off-the-cuff comments from inside the Senate office building. Oh, and yeah, the California Democrats, they're racist, and they're not afraid to say it. It's Mike Opelka in for Chris Plant on The Chris Plant Show.
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My friend Chris Plant. The show kind of story time.

Houston Chronicle is reporting that registration of Muslim voters is spiking at an alarming rate, to the point where one poster on social media said they're registering 1,000 Muslims a day in Houston. That's not true. But they are registering a whole lot of new voters in Houston, as well as the state of Texas. Now, could that change the election? During the Senate race between Ted Cruz and Beto O'Rourke, but for eight counties in Texas, it would have gone the way of Beto, which would have been a bad thing. But here's the other interesting thing in all of this. As the push to register

0: registered in the city of Houston, according to some of the people talking out of the Muslim organization within the city of Houston. Very interesting. Now, could these people be part of this rising class of pro-socialists here in America? Brand new survey from the Gallup polling people says that a positive view of socialism in America has gone past 40% for the first time ever. If we go back 16 years, we go back to 2010, socialism has never been this high. Back in 2010, it was about 36% of the country thought it was pro-socialism. It was okay with them. But we never got past 40. We were sitting at 39% a year ago. The latest numbers say socialism is now 43% viewed as positive. 43% of the country views socialism as positive. Free enterprise sitting at 77%. There is a love for small business that can't be stopped, though. The appreciation for small business in this country still sits at a strong 95%. But socialism is on the rise. And that would be worrisome to me ahead of the midterm elections. Capitalism sitting at 55%, the lowest it's been in the past 16 years. Only 55% of the people at Gallup surveyed see capitalism as the best system. Socialism now within 12 percentage points. A little disturbing. What say you? 888-630-9625, 888-630-9625. We'll get into that, plus more of the madness in the U.S. Senate. It's Michael Pelka in for Chris Plant on The Chris Plant Show.
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2: Nor'easter and a full moon. I'm Carmen Roberts, Fox News. A powerful nor'easter is slamming the East Coast from North Carolina to New England, and it's going to get worse with the full moon, which will cause higher tides. And now word that a person has died from the storm after a tree fell on a man in Brooklyn. New York Governor Kathy Hochul's warning residents.
3: It's ferocious, and it needs to be taken seriously.
2: And this is the most powerful storm to hit the area since Superstorm Sandy.
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2: Fox weather meteorologist Jane Minara has more on the storm.
4: Heavy band of rain lifting up into southern New England has prompted a flash flood warning for parts of southern Massachusetts, where we are expecting to pick up our biggest rain totals, upwards of 3 to 5 inches of rain through the duration of this storm. Top winds, 30 to 40 mile per hour gusts. Nantucket earlier today gusted in the 60s. A little further down south into the Jersey Shore, we have a northerly wind at the Jersey Shore that will persist as we head into tonight, but unfortunately expecting another high tide to arrive anywhere between 8 o'clock tonight and 10 p.m. up through New England. Major flooding expected yet again, where we will see that compounding effect of the wind and the waves.
2: And the storm is causing travel delays and power outages as well.
5: It made its turn to the west, so it will track parallel with the Hawaiian Islands. We expect a lot more rain to come in, and that is a big concern on the Big Island, also in Maui as well.
2: Well, that was Robert Ray talking about Hurricane Nolo, which is heading towards Hawaii with 100-mile-an-hour winds. And the other hurricane in the Pacific is Hurricane Polo, 145-mile-an-hour winds. 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
2: In Tennessee, the SEC football crowd at Neyland Stadium went wild with cheers as Air Force One flew over the stadium. President Trump arrived at the game before the kickoff of the first Tennessee-Texas meeting since 1969. And the Longhorns beat the Vols 20-17. In the meantime, President Trump is cheering his three-day state visit with Chinese President Xi in D.C., even though it ended without any major agreements. Fox's Steve Harrigan reports.
10: They were able to extend the tariff truce for several months.

0: Changed drone strikes in Ukraine. At least 4 people were killed. Homes, kindergarten, university, and energy infrastructure were damaged. While in Russia, Ukrainian strikes targeted oil refineries and industrial sites. During his speech Wednesday, Zelensky urged countries at the UN to cut off Russia's revenue through sanctions and trade restrictions. Russian Foreign Minister Sergei Lavrov addressed the UN defending the war and taking aim at Western countries. He later met with Germany's foreign minister, who last month accused Russia of attempting to target a Ukrainian cargo plane with a drone at an airport in eastern Germany.
1: Fox's Stephanie Bennett reporting from London. And I'm Carmen Roberts, and this is Fox News.
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0: Meanwhile, tonight, Trump hosted President Xi for a state dinner at the White House. Trump walked into the dining room and said, "Where the hell is Xi?" And the staffer said, "The president of China is right there. If you're talking about Melania, we have no idea."
1: Just stop with that. Those jokes aren't even funny. The first lady was right by his side. I wish you would have done like a who's on first thing. Or maybe joke about the president was serving General Tso's chicken from the Great Panda store at the mall in the food court. I don't know. It's Michael Pelkin for Chris Plant on the Chris Plant Show. Happy Friday to you. Yes, the president and the state dinner last night, which by all reviews was a wonderful thing. It looked beautiful. The president gave the Chinese leader a gorgeous bronze American bald eagle statue as a gift. There was a lovely toast. Salute to America, salute to China. And we put it into perspective in the first hour of the show, talking about keep your friends close but your enemies closer. The obvious guidance from Michael Corleone in Godfather 2. No, it's not. It's not Sun Tzu. A lot of people think that's from The Art of War. It's not. It's Godfather 2. You can see the clip yourself. But we have a lot to get to today. 888-630-9625. Just finished the quick review of this brand new Gallup survey that says socialism is at a peak in this country, the highest it's been since at least 2010, the highest I've ever seen it in my lifetime, and with a 43% of the population saying they have a positive view of socialism, while capitalism was at 60%. Back in 2010, it's now slid a bit to 55, think it positively. Big business taking a hit, and, you know, it's being demonized every time you turn around. Big pharma, big meat, big this, big oil, big everything. But thank God small business, which really is the engine of American capitalism, is still doing well. But I guess I should ask the question. What do you think is driving the spike, the increase in the positive look of socialism to so many Americans? 43% of Americans surveyed by Gallup have a positive review on this. 888-

0: 630-9625. Let's talk to some of you. Laura in Wilmington, North Carolina, joining us. Laura, welcome to the Chris Plant Show. I have to first ask you, are you seeing any of the effects of this nor'easter storm coming in already?
1: Had some furniture blown off the porch last night, but I think probably the Outer Banks got hit worst. Yeah.
0: Yeah, that's what I'm seeing a little bit on the news. It's going to be a rainy weekend, I guess.
1: And by the way, you are my favorite talk show host in the morning.
0: You're so kind. Chris is nice to let me.
1: I've listened to you on your show in Florida when I could get it, and I just yeah.
0: Oh, thank you, Laura. I appreciate you. Thank you. That's nice. Chris is nice to lend his mic to me while he's on vacation. But thank you. But what's your take on the socialism? I was wondering, is it immigration? Is it indoctrination? Is it just the Democrats having better control of the media? Where are you on this? Did we lose Laura?
1: No.
0: Oh, well, there you are.
1: I'm here. I'm here. I was telling your call screener, I thought that the indoctrination in our public schools started years ago and probably has remained in overdrive. I mean, it just feels like that way when you talk to kids, you do the on-the-street interviews, asking kids. They don't know anything about our Constitution. They don't know anything about history. They know nothing about geography, but they can flat tell you who to blame for why they don't have money in their pocket. But I think, I don't know if it's Chris or you or somebody else that said that you don't get jobs from poor people. You know, they hate capitalism so much.
0: Chris says a lot, and, you know, until the Trump administration, Democrats, a lot of people believe government was a creator of jobs, and it was because we hired a lot of people. A workforce is down significantly, and I don't think we're seeing a loss of productivity out of government. We're seeing great savings. But you bring up a great point. We're not teaching history. We're not teaching. Mm-hmm. We're not teaching what critical thinking, number one. And so kids aren't being taught what the difference is between socialism and capitalism. And it sounds nice because we have social media. Why wouldn't you like socialism?
1: It just does not equate.
0: Right?
1: It does not equate. Exactly. Exactly. That's what I was telling. I said that I think the best thing that most people can do is if you can't afford private school, is to one of you stay home and teach your kids. And use quality materials to teach. I mean, you got to watch out for that too, because publishers are changing the story also.
0: Yeah, so. Laura, you're talking about homeschooling. I'm a big fan of homeschooling kids, and I realize that there are certain elements of a child's social life that is bolstered by being in a school environment. But the homeschooling world is growing at such a rate, and we're seeing people like Sam Sorbo, Kevin Sorbo's wife, who has kind of stepped away from acting to be this advocate for homeschooling. Now, I do think we have to be concerned because the teachers' unions are going after the homeschooling world. They don't like the growth in homeschooling. And I will guarantee you we're going
1: to
0: see.
1: Some states that are trying to limit homeschooling as well. But as far as the social aspects of it, I don't know if you're probably aware that a lot of the homeschoolers have their foundations in churches or homeschool groups so that their kids are socialized. And they're kind of particular about who they want their kids socialized with.
0: Well, you know, you can be protective of your kids at a young age, but once they get out in the world, you're going to run into everybody. So there's good and bad in that.
1: You know, a strong foundation will serve those teenagers well if they've gotten sound footing at a young age.
0: Well, we had an experience with a homeschool group here in North Delaware. My wife runs a children's theater that's in a big old building, couple hundred year old building. And the homeschoolers in the region have a prom. And I thought, Well, that's cool. They have a prom. They get together and they have to rent a building and they have the homeschool prom. And it was fascinating because we went and talked to the parents about it. But yeah, there's a great growth in homeschooling. There's a great opportunity in homeschooling. And just because your kid's being homeschooled doesn't mean they can miss out on things like athletics. I have a friend who homeschools his son, and the kid is, he's like a 13-year-old, but he's a golfing phenom, and he's playing for one of the local schools on their golf team because they...
1: Absolutely.
0: They know he's skilled.
1: And tennis is really big, too, because it's available. I've got three grandkids that play tennis, all, I think, related to the homeschooling sports movement, so...
0: That's a great example. I have a nephew who's 29 now, who basically was homeschooled, and he is a tennis pro. He plays professionally, has won 4 tournaments in the pro ranks. So yeah, that's a great point, Laura. Thank you. Excellent information. Appreciate you being there. Let's continue on with this question about where does the socialism come from? Where is it? Indoctrination? Is it immigration? Where are we getting this? Brian is ringing from Florida. Brian, welcome to the Chris Plant Show.
2: Morning, Michael.
0: How are you doing, sir?
2: I'm well, thanks. I just wanted to talk about that Gallup poll because, you know, the impression that 43% of Americans view socialism in a positive light is kind of a word game. Within that same poll, there was a question that Gallup asked separately. In their own words, they were asked, the people, what is the single most common answer about what you like about socialism? And 30% of those people said nothing. Which is kind of funny, in a sense. And then another 15% could not name anything good. So out of that 43%, you've got 30% of those people, actually 45% of those people, who really can't name anything that they like about socialism. What do you think about that?
0: That's a really interesting point, and it brings up something that Michael Piercy and I were having a discussion during the break about the mindset of the people on the extreme ends of any political spectrum. And there are times when people that are in the extreme view, especially on the left, are dug in on a position, and when you challenge them, they shrug their shoulders and say, I don't know, it's just because. And they've taken it because it's been the view among their friends. It's been the view among their social group, and they've just latched on to it. And I continue to say the branding matters. Socialism sounds like, oh, it's something social. We're all going to get together, when they don't realize that it means no. You're going to have to share everything you have with everyone else, and it's not going to work out well for you. It's never going to work. It never has. It never will. But that's a good point. We press people, and they frequently have nothing to back up their opinion. That's a really good point. Thank you, Brian. Let's go to Bran. Is it Bran? Bran in Franklin, Tennessee. Bran, this is the first Bran I've ever talked to. Hello, Bran.
3: Hey, how's it going? You're talking about that poll in socialism. I think, you know, everybody talks about, you know, social media, the media and all that. But I think, I mean, you really think about it, there's really just one answer. The reason for all this is the economy. If something is not working, these people, everybody's going to try to run something to something better, possibly. The economy, I was looking at the numbers, 2024, almost every key economic stat was better than it is today.
0: What, everyone? Like which one? Which one in particular are you looking at, Bran?
3: Inflation with that 2.9%. It's at
0: okay. All right. Hold on one second. Bran. Hold on a second. You're trying to filibuster. That's not how this works. Inflation is a rolling indicator, and it's a snapshot of a moment. And inflation is one of those things, and that's why whenever we say Biden had inflation at 9%. Yeah, that was 1 month, but they you got to look at the average over the time, over the term. And if you look at the average over the term, I think you'll see. Now, I do think you've latched onto a really key, important point here. When people are feeling like they're not in a good shape or a good place economically, they will look to see if there's something else to gravitate to. And that's a really good point, Brent. But thank you. I appreciate that. Let me grab one more here. Bob in Florida. Hello, Bob.
4: Hello. How you doing, Michael?
0: I'm good, sir. You want to make a point about this?
4: Yeah. We were talking about communism, and I just wanted to say that yesterday, J. Fulton Sheen, Bishop J. Fulton Sheen, was beautified in the Catholic Church.
0: Yes.
4: And he used to have this, and I don't know if you remember him or not, but he was what I call the first televangelist, started in the 50s.
0: Absolutely.
4: He actually pushed Frank Sinatra and almost pushed Milton Berle off the air.
0: As a kid growing up in Chicago, Bishop Sheen and the black and white TV show was a part of our life. Yes.
4: Yes. And he has a dissertation. It's like 24 minutes long on YouTube on communism in America, which I think everyone should listen to.
0: That's a good point.
4: And he brings it very down to our level. He was an excellent priest.
0: A good communicator.
4: As far as way he could. Oh, yeah. He used a blackboard. And he had a PhD. He was a brilliant guy. He used a blackboard and a piece of chalk. That's how he illustrated things.
0: And it was that's a great point. That's a great weekend rainy day watch. Is the Bishop Fulton?
4: Read all those. They're intoxicating. So just to listen to him, and he's very funny too. He's very funny.
0: Yeah, very very great loss. But thank God he was beatified. That ceremony was watched by many people yesterday. I got to take a break, Bob.
4: Yes.
0: Thank you.
4: Take care.
0: Great. Great recommendation. We'll keep up with the discussion on where did this rise in socialism come from? 888-630-9625, 888-630-9625. It's Opelka in for Plant on the Chris Plant Show.
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0: It is the Chris Plant Show. Michael Pelka in for my friend Chris Plant. Happy Friday to you. Hope you're going to have a weekend. I know those of us here in the Northeast are looking at a kind of a washout if you're a golfer in my part of the world. I'll watch football. That'll be a good thing. College and pros. We'll see. We've been having a discussion about this new Gallup poll, which shows for the first time since 2016 and the highest it's ever been ranked, socialism has a 43% positivity ranking, which is troubling to me. And so we asked the question, how do you think that's happening? Why do you think that's happening? Many of you weighing in on this. Let's try and do the lightning round. Please have your statement ready. Make your argument as concise as possible. We will get to as many as we can. 888-630-9625. Sonny in Chicago, listening on the great WLS. Sonny, what say you?
1: You know, I see it's... I just want to say hello. Great show.
0: Hello.
1: Yes, what's going on, I just feel, is a rebellion against the establishment, kind of like same thing that happened during the 60s, 70s, 80s, where people really don't even understand socialism or communism, these young people, and even middle-aged people, they've forgotten what it's the governments can do to people's minds, and what's happened with the young people in these schools from grade school and high school to college, and how they've been manipulated and, just turn against the establishment.
0: Fair point. A form of rebellion. I like it, Sonny. I like it. Let's go to Justin in Wilmington, North Carolina. Justin, where did this come from?
2: Good morning. Come from just a lot of common sense thought. Listen, people are gravitating towards socialism because capitalism hasn't failed them. Our legislative branch, who has spent us into $40 trillion in debt and made our money worthless, has failed them. Young people cannot buy a home. We cannot afford to have our own children because we have already had legislative socialism putting us all into economic slavery, making our money worthless. And public education is at the root of socialism.
0: Thank you, Justin. We're up against the clock. I agree with you. Indoctrinated teachers have brought it into the classroom. It's Opelka in for Plant.
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0: It is the Chris Plant Show. Welcome to it. Mike Opelka, my name in for Chris. He returns on Monday from his vacation. I'm just trying to keep this thing on the rails as we are absolutely inundated with topics to cover. We're in the middle of this Gallup survey that shows a strengthening opinion of socialism in America. And I was wondering, is it indoctrination from the educational system? I kind of feel like that's been there for a while. We go back to the 60s and the beginning of the Mercedes Maoists, who were implanted into the university systems, seems to have trickled down to the high schools and now to the grammar schools. And I think you add into that the 20-some million who came into this country, either illegally or just recently legally, and there are a whole bunch of folks here from different systems that want the government to take care of them. Yesterday, Marco Rubio said something rather irritating and important when he showed the actual stats on how much a person who works 40 years and pays into the system of Social Security and then gets a $900 a month check when a person who came to this country as an illegal and is given $1,500 a month in support. How is that going to make you feel as a good American? It doesn't make any sense. But the phones have been absolutely burning up on the question. 888-630-9625, Maria Leaf on the phones. Let's go to Nick in Purcellville, Virginia. Nick, the socialism jump, what's your take on this, sir?
1: Well, Mike, I think that when they took that poll, they should have asked the question, that during the COVID years, were you happy with the freedoms that were taken away from you? Because that's just what socialism is about. Wear a mask, stand 6 feet apart. You can't go to church. You can only go to certain businesses. And if you make any comments about it, you're a problem. And also, we had that stupid Joe Biden telling us that it's a pandemic of the unvaccinated. So I think we had a good taste of socialism during those years. And Mike, there was you remember the group 10 Years After?
0: They
1: did a song. They did a song, I'd Love to Change the World. In the first couple lines of it, they say, tax the rich, feed the poor, tax until they're rich no more. And that's exactly what socialism is. They just want to tax you till nobody's rich and there's no wealth creation. And I think young people need to grasp onto that because it's going to hit them right in the face as they get older and they're going to realize that they're on the wrong side of things.
0: Nick, you're right, and it does go back to something Chris says all the time, that poor people don't hire people. Poor people don't create jobs, and it's kind of important that people learn that. That's a really good point, that if you want to understand what socialism is going to be about, just go back to the pandemic and remember everything that was mandated upon you, and it never goes well. Small government equals big freedom. Big government equals small freedom. And that's what socialism does. Well done. Well done, Nick. Thank you. Appreciate you. I'm going to keep marching forward here. Robert was holding on in Little Rock after we opened up the hour talking about no, it's not Robert. I'm sorry. It is Robert in Little Rock. Robert, you had a thought on this before we get moving on?
2: Yeah, I do. You know, there's nothing for young people today. There's not.
0: Really?
2: And the reason for that is there's not. They can't buy a house. And first of all, poor people do not create jobs. They do not. But no business exists without poor people. It doesn't. Period. And that's the end of that story.
0: But wait a minute, Robert. I don't necessarily agree with you. I want to go back to this. Nobody can be young people can't buy a house. We had a realtor on the air yesterday talking about how the price of a home in central Illinois is about half of the cost of the national average. So while there may be homes that are expensive in parts of the country, they're there are a lot of homes available, and there are jobs available in the trades that produce six-figure incomes. If you listen to guys like Mike Rowe, who's providing scholarships for people to learn welding and plumbing and electricity to become an electrician, we know that there are diesel mechanic jobs and mechanic jobs, and there are building data centers that are, these are six-figure incomes. And I go back to the wisdom of a comedian named Tammy Pescatelli, who said, we didn't have all the self-care, but we could buy homes because we weren't going to the spa and we weren't getting covered in tattoos and we weren't buying $7 lattes. We were focused on building a base financially to build a future. So I disagree with you on that. That might be your point of view on it. I don't think there is this malaise that's truly out there if people would take a solid look at it. Now, your second point was, you made another second point there. I missed it. I'm sorry.
2: I think it's this. We've been told that things were going to get better, get twice as good as they are now. And I'll go back to your previous caller. The 2.9 inflation rate that Donald Trump inherited, that's all that matters. What happened before that is history. It doesn't matter. Period. He said he was going to cut that inflation rate.
0: Yeah, he did.
2: He was going to cut groceries.
0: He did.
2: He said he was going to cut gas to $2. Our energy bills were going to be cut in half. And these young people heard all that, and they're looking, and they're going, that didn't happen. So there's no trust in government anymore.
0: Well, trust in government has been a declining commodity for quite some time. I get what you're saying. Donald Trump made promises. He got elected, and then situations changed. Now, could there be an opportunity for a president to stand up and say, here's why inflation numbers haven't come down the way they were? There are parts of the food costs that have come down, but beef, as we all know, is through the roof. Their parts have gone up. He also can tie, I believe, credibly, some of the costs, especially in fuel, to what we're doing with Iran. Would you rather have Iran with a nuclear weapon and gas at $2.50 a gallon, or would you rather pay $4.50 a gallon for a short period of time and make sure Iran never has a nuclear weapon? No one's put that out there. I wish he would. I wish he would make those statements. But you're right, campaign promises will stick in people's minds. And it's fair game politically for the Democrats to bring that up. But I also think it's fair to bring up that there are different circumstances today than there were 2 years ago. But I thank you for the discussion. It's always a good one. Let's go to Mike in Chattanooga, Tennessee. Hello, Mike.
3: Hello, Mike. Hey, my compliments to you and your audience are hitting all of the right points. It's the full court press we're facing. It's education, it's economic, it's political, and something I would add to it is a simple matter of faith in who controls you. Is it socialism, communism, or is it God? And I think that's a big part of it. I love the way you always end. Destudo, and correct me if I'm wrong, I believe that's Latin, maybe?
0: Yeah.
3: And we have got to cover each other's back with a shield and push these numbers back. I believe we can do it. Destudo, my friend.
0: Well, testudo to you, sir. Yes, you're right, Mike. Testudo is a reference to an old Roman military move. When the arrows and spears would come flying in, they would yell testudo, and the troops would crunch together and put their shields over their head like a tortoise. And we have to do that to protect each other, protect the Constitution and the country. Good point. Thank you, sir. Let us go to Steve quickly in Oklahoma. Steve, welcome to the Chris Plant Show.
4: Thank you for taking my call, Michael, and testudo to you as well. Good Latin
0: Thank you.
4: Term.
0: Thank you.
4: Several points. Number one, I think we can go clear back to the days of Woodrow Wilson and examine. He thought that 98% of all Americans were too stupid to control their own lives. And he started that progressive, they call it, communist socialist crap. Marx started it, but Woodrow Wilson kind of got it started here. Then another thing that I heard on your talk was about Bishop Sheen. I grew up watching him, and I would like to see maybe a link on your website to where we could direct people to watch some of those YouTube shows that was out there, because I think that's another thing. And like on TV, if you guys, all the talk show people, could get together and buy some television time and put that out there where these young kids could see it, it would be marvelous.
0: Steve, it's one of those difficult things. I find a lot of the younger kids, they see a black and white broadcast and they immediately freeze and go, nope, not watching that. And that's where the loss of Charlie Sheen becomes so great. Charlie Sheen was the bridge of conservatism and faith to young people, and it was happening at such a pace. I think people were threatened by it, and God rest his soul. I knew Charlie Kirk, and it still stuns me to think that he's not here. People can go on YouTube and look up Bishop Fulton Sheen, and there are oodles of videos out there, but I do think we're looking for that new messenger to make sure we get that. I've always said, I think America doesn't need a facelift, we need a faith lift, but that's me. But thank you, Steve, that's a great mention. Let me grab Mark in Chicago. Mark, welcome to the Chris Plant Show.
5: Hey, Mike, thanks for taking my call. Yeah, we're the first generation of Poles. I left a communist country back in the late 70s. It was a disaster. Even as a young man, I saw this as it's a pure evil. I don't understand how these kids are even leaning towards it. And let me just tell you one thing. It really scares the crap out of me. Our youngest boy right now, he's in University of Chicago. It's one of the biggest schools in Champaign, Urbana, one of the biggest schools in the country, over 35,000 kids. I have not seen one American flag. I see a bunch of rainbow flags there. I see some Palestinian flags. And I'm talking to my kid, and I'm like, Alex, you know, you were brought up in a nice Catholic home with a conservative values. They don't even talk about it. They're like leaning towards this garbage that they're being fed into through the colleges. You are absolutely right. Colleges, that's what we should be sending people like Ben Shapiro, like Charlie used to do, God rest your soul, you know, because that's what kids need. They need to hear the true message from their peers, like young people, you know, but we don't have them. I mean, I wish I had somebody, you know, we have someone who traveled along colleges and basically talk to these kids.
0: We did. We lost it in Charlie, and Ben Shapiro's trying. Ben doesn't have the same, in my opinion, I like Ben. He doesn't have the same charisma that Charlie had. And Charlie had a remarkable ability and recall to debate any person and really not go after them. He didn't have a mean bone in his body, from my experience. It breaks my heart that down in Normal, Illinois, in the center of down in Champaign, Urbana, at University of Illinois, you're not seeing American flags. That's heartbreaking. But thank you, Mark. Appreciate you being there. I can't believe how. Let's take one more call here. It's been absolutely crazy. So many calls. Let's go to Rod in Arkansas. Hello, Rod. Welcome to the Chris Plant Show.
6: Good morning, sir. You know, there are plenty of good paying jobs out here. I drive a truck. We need 700,000 more drivers, an average of $100,000 a year. So socialism, though, socialism is red lipstick put on communism. There is no such thing as socialism. There are social programs. But I was a soldier during the Cold War, and these people, they couldn't eat. They didn't have enough heat in their houses. The average price of gasoline here is nothing compared to the $2 a liter in Great Britain, which is $8 a gallon. That's a semi-social country now. And if you want to starve, if you want somebody to tell you when to eat, work, how much you're going to make, where you're going to live, how you're going to live, because they only had like one car per 100 people and maybe one house per 1,000 people. Socialism, communism, you don't want to go down that dark tunnel. You really don't.
0: I agree with you. And Rod, first of all, thank you for your service to this country and for the clarity that people need to understand if they would fully investigate how life is in all of these other countries they're always so glowingly talking about. especially when it comes to the cost of fuel. And if they would look at the cost of housing and look at the restrictions on speech, you say something slightly offensive on social media in England and you're getting locked up. So living in a socialist world is not going to be rosy for anybody. We got to get the message out. We got to be better messengers. That's my message. Stepping aside, it's Mike Opelka in for Chris Plant on The Chris Plant Show.
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0: It is the Chris Plant Show. Michael Pelka in for the vacationing Mr. Plant. He returns on Monday to his microphone, his studio, and to your ears. Tanned, rested, and ready. Those of you who remember when Saturday Night Live was funny will remember that reference. We've been talking about this Gallup survey that covers the rise of socialism in America, and I got to put a button on that because we can only say so much about it. Everybody seems to be fairly in sync on this. There are a few of you out there who disagree with my take on that. That's fine, but we have to get to a few other things. For example, yesterday, Benjamin Netanyahu was delivering an address in the UN General Assembly, and he made sure that the mayor of New York knew that he, the prime minister, would not be silenced.
1: Your wife liked a post praising the October 7th massacre. She liked another post saying Tel Aviv shouldn't exist. You refused to condemn any of that. You falsely, repeatedly accuse Israel of genocide. Mr. Mamdani, you tried to stop me from coming here. You tried to silence me. Well, you can't silence me. You can't silence the truth.
0: There were some walkouts. A considerable number of members of the UN General Assembly walked out, and they missed some of the best parts of the speech when Benjamin Netanyahu delivered what I think is one of the strongest flexes, using a little street term there, the strongest flex ever witnessed in the United Nations General Assembly, when he held up a beeper.
1: Hezbollah. You remember the beepers? Remember these things? Remember them?
0: He's holding it up, gets some applause from his posse.
1: Well, I can tell you this, Hezbollah certainly remembers them. Guess what happened to the bulk of the Hezbollah's vast arsenal of weapons?
0: Yeah, the memory of that brilliant military move lives on. And then there was a really unique moment when Benjamin Netanyahu held up a piece of technology.
1: This is a communications device, Starlink, that allows people to access truth, to exercise choice, to exercise freedom of thought and freedom of speech.
0: He then allowed one of his team to walk up to the Iranian bench right there in the General Assembly and hand the Starlink to the representative of the Iranian group and offer it to him. Another flex. I got to tell you, I thought that was a pretty strong move. I know a lot of people thought it was kind of prop comic-ish. No, I think it was a great example by the Israeli leader. Third hour, just around the corner. It's Michael Pelka in for Chris Plant on this Friday, celebrating the kickoff of the weekend here on The Chris Plant Show.

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1: Confirmed death. I'm Paul Stevens, Fox News. The nor'easter that's slamming the East Coast has claimed life today. Police say a 56-year-old man was killed by a falling tree in New York. Meantime, tens of thousands of travelers delayed, many facing flight cancellations as that nor'easter continues to pound the Northeast with heavy rain and winds. Fox's C.B. Cotton at LaGuardia Airport in New York.
2: New York State, New Jersey, and Connecticut are all expected to get more rain as the day goes on. And New York Governor Kathy Hochul says with tonight's full moon, it could create an even worse situation with coastal flooding and powerful rough surf.
3: We expect waves as tall as 20 feet in some areas. Winds will be just as powerful as the waves. Wind gusts exceeding 50, even 60 miles an hour. Have already been recorded on Long Island.
2: But the most significant impacts are expected in New England. Boston and coastal Massachusetts are facing pounding rain, street flooding, and wind gusts that could reach up to 60 miles an hour later today.
1: And thousands are without power, 40 million in the path of that storm. Hurricane Nolo, meantime, running parallel to the Hawaiian Islands, and folks are waiting there.
4: Hurricane Nolo, a Category 2 right now, spinning at about 140 miles to the south of us, and it made its turn to the west, so it will track parallel with the Hawaiian Islands. We expect a lot more rain to come in, and that is a big concern on the Big Island, also in Maui as well. We do expect a lot more rain to come, and that is why the island nation of Hawaii is hunkering down. The county here telling people to stay inside, do not go out today, as we're seeing emergency officials flanked up and down the roadways and big wind gusts coming in.
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1: President Trump met with China's President Xi Jinping earlier in the week.
5: President Trump says that Chinese President Xi Jinping agrees that Iran should never have a nuclear weapon. That was during this week's three-day U.S.-China summit here in D.C. But the two did not spend much time talking about things like Taiwan or even AI, according to the president. That is because he says on Taiwan, Xi knows the U.S. position and that that's not changing. Now, for AI, both the U.S. and China have agreed to set up a communication channel for AI-related incidents, except they won't be calling it artificial intelligence, but super intelligence.
8: It's a much more accurate name, because when you say the other, it means it's fake. Artificial means it's fake, and it's not fake.
5: Now, SI or AI will be the main focus, at least it is set to be, when President Trump and President Xi meet again in November.
1: Fox's Alexandria Hoff at the White House. Pope Leo XIV given a big welcome during his trip to France. An estimated